0: but oftentimes they eclipse the record by no more than a degree or two. So there are, it has been precedent that it has been this hot before.
1: A cold front is heading through, bringing cooler temperatures and much-needed rain to the region. Parts of Virginia remain in a severe drought, however. This is SRN News.
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8: I would like to make the case for marriage for men.
9: My question pertains to you saying that a relationship, a committed long-term relationship with a woman makes a man a man. What about a man who has a relationship with a man, committed? Long-term, will he never become a man?
8: It's a very powerful question, and I have struggled with that a great deal.
10: Hi there, long-time listener, and Joe, you probably agree with you 90% of the time. And when I disagree, it is mostly about relationships.
8: Okay.
10: I think you have somewhat of a Courier and Ives objective. Yeah. Listening to you, it takes a marriage to make a man from a boy. I'm thinking of all the married friends that I have and the single friends. And I think a lot of the married guys are boys because they can't cook and they can't clean and their mama packs their clothes when they travel. And I look at my single friends, where many of them are motivated, and they do far more things. And I sit back and admire, you know, both sides, but I think a whole lot more of the married guys envy the single guys than the opposite, having had both.
8: I take it you're single.
10: I have been for 19 years. I was married for 14.
8: Okay. All right. Okay. All right. No. Why I assumed you're single because, I mean, you know, I think there's a certain defense of your own status.
2: Where more and more people decide what's right and wrong based on how they feel. What happens when feelings become the only moral standard? If emotions alone define truth, then who decides why murder, theft, or violence are wrong? And if someone feels justified in destroying property or harming others, on what basis can society say they're wrong? For 50 years, Dennis Prager has challenged audiences around the world to think deeply about the moral foundations of civilization. In his new book, If There Is No God, he confronts the biggest questions of human existence. 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And can morality survive without God? 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
6: 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Are you exhausted? We are too. 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
7: Lost on the coin toss.
11: Larry Elder here, the sage from South Central, the prince of Pico Union, the czar of common sense, the great Eldersky, Don Lorenzo. Welcome to the program. No Victor Krebs allowed because...

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1: 888-971-SAGE, 888-971-7243. I am Larry Elder. We are Salem News Channel. I thought I'd hear from Dick from Dayton today about the Cavaliers imploding yesterday. Hope he's not on suicide watch. Now, this is week number two, day number three on my prison fellowship Angel Tree campaign for this summer. And in just a few days, Angel Tree Camps will be swinging over their doors very soon, welcoming boys and girls who have a mom or dad in prison into the outdoors for fresh air, swimming, hiking, archery, just plain Christ-centered fun that can literally change their lives for an eternity. You can help bless a child by making a donation at my website, LarryElder.com. You'll see the Angel Tree banner at the very top, or you can phone in your gift, 888-206-2855. That's 888-206-2855. $200 will give one child a whole week at summer camp. $400, two children. $600, three kids. You do the math. Stephen Collins, Angel Tree's Senior Director for Camping, says a big surprise awaits every Angel Tree camper, and that is great food.
2: That was one of the things kids would say. We had Angel Tree kids that would come to camp. Sometimes they would ask me, why do we eat so much here? You know, because they were used to getting one meal a day. And another thing we don't think about is a lot of times the best meal that these kids get is the free lunch they get at school. And during the summer, school's out. And so, yeah, camp is special. They're going to be well fed, that's for sure. And lots of fun activities.
1: 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At LarryElder.com, Angel Tree banner at the very top. We're talking about a week of community, water activities, horseback riding, a bunch of other adventures, again, with a Christ-centered foundation throughout the whole week. 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
3: I'm a camp director that partners with Angel Tree, and we would love to invite you to come to an Angel Tree camp.
4: Nowadays have so much on them. They have so many responsibilities. When they come to camp, they get a chance to put those responsibilities aside and just be a kid.
5: They can be whoever they want to be when they come to camp. They can kind of leave the old life behind and be someone new because of the new things they're learning or the independence that they're gaining.
6: My first time going to camp, I think I was super nervous. I was really little. But I know that I had counselors who made me feel loved.
7: We'll have kids that at the beginning of the week, they don't really want to be at camp. They're maybe nervous or scared, or sometimes they're a little too cool for school. But once they start seeing their counselors acting all wild and crazy, they kind of start getting into it as well.
8: The day right before camp ends, they're saying, do we really have to leave? Or, hey, when is camp again?
6: Camp has just encouraged me to walk away from things that I grew up around and take my life in a different way.
9: They're going to come back with skills, arts and crafts, or maybe it's archery, maybe it's swimming. Maybe it's just coping with others and working in group settings.
10: Don't worry about safety. Your staff is trained. There are safe precautions in place.
11: It's a safe space where they can open up. They can talk about what they're struggling with or areas they want to grow in.
6: I think the thing that I love most about camp is just the community that it brings and the lifelong relationships and friendships.
4: They get to meet kids from other places, kids who may be going through some of the same things that they're going through. They didn't know that they're not alone.
12: I've had
11: kiddos actually say, I was able to make friends. I was able to really find confidence in myself and do things that I never thought that I would be able to do.
12: Hopefully you can get plugged into our community as well and maybe get to meet other caregivers and just know that there's a community that's here that's supportive.
4: We want to give that to parents. We want to give them a chance to not worry, but rest. We want to give them a chance to know that your child is safe and loved, and that what they're going to get just in that 1 week is more than anything that they could ever possibly put words to or imagine.
1: Una Mas, LarryElder.com, AngelTree banner at the very top, or 888-206-2855, 888-206-2855. Mike is in Clearwater, Florida. Mike, always nice to hear from you.
13: Hey, Larry, always love you. You know that goes without saying. So two things real quick. When are you going to leave California while you still can and come join us in the free state of Florida?
1: Somebody got to turn out the lights.
13: All right. And if I don't know if Governor Newsom listens to your show. I highly doubt he does. But if he's listening, I agree. We have an affordability problem, Larry. I would love to go to the French Laundry and get a $12,000 bottle of wine, but I can't afford it. That's how we know there's an affordability crisis. Have a nice night, Larry.
1: You got it, Mike. I said that he incurred a $12,000 wine tab. Now, I don't know that much about wines. I do like an occasional glass of red wine, but I assure you they were not drinking Mad Dog 2020. Speaking of California, a woman has pleaded guilty to paying homeless people to register to vote. Shocking. Number 27.
14: Well, we are learning more about the professional signature collector who agreed to plead guilty to paying homeless people to register to vote in Los Angeles. Brenda Lee Brown Armstrong admitted she used to pay people on Skid Row $2 or $3 to sign ballot initiative petitions and gave homeless people her address to use so they could register to vote. Armstrong got paid for every signature she got, and the DOJ says this case is just the tip of the iceberg.
15: This case is important because it shows how easy it is under California law to corrupt the state's voter rolls and thereby corrupt the state and federal elections administered by the state.
16: So now the question is how widespread. Those in power would like to say, well, of course there's some fraud, but it's not widespread. The truth is, and I can tell you, having been up there, they have no idea. They have no idea how spread the fraud is because they do nothing to detect it, prevent it, or to prosecute it.
14: California Governor Gavin Newsom's office releasing a statement. As we said when this first was discovered, anyone caught engaging in this activity should be investigated and prosecuted.
1: Harmeet Dillon is the assistant AG. She is amazing. And Bill Estaly is a U.S. attorney out here. Also amazing. I will give the California AG Bonta credit for not running away from this reporter who asked him about $2 billion in untraceable funds earmarked from the homeless in Los Angeles. He at least stood there and responded. We're also going to talk about this obsession with Donald Trump's ballroom. How is this obsession with Donald Trump's ballroom going to deal with the so-called affordability problem that you claim this country has? Calling Trump an SOB, that's going to lower the price of gas? Calling Trump an SOB, that's going to put groceries on the table? Let's talk about this. Don't leave town.
17: The answer. Breaking news.
18: The mom of a Southern California transgender track star is speaking out about special treatment for competitors. Here's Jason Campadonia.
19: A.B. Hernandez is a biological male and has dominated several jumping events in the girls' CIF track and field events. The mom of the trans athlete shared a post on social media blasting school officials for allowing biological female athletes to share a podium at state competitions. The Department of Justice has filed a Title IX lawsuit against the state's education agencies after Hernandez won two state titles last school year. I'm Jason Campadonia.
18: A tennis legend proves that it's never too late to go back to school. More from Jason Nathanson.
20: In 1961, Billie Jean King started taking classes at Cal State Los Angeles, studying history. But before finishing, she left to focus on her professional tennis career, where she'd go on to win 12 Grand Slam singles championships. 65 years later, she finally got that history degree, graduating Monday and telling students one of her favorite life lessons she picked up along the way.
21: Everything you do
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20: The 82-year-old also said she hopes to inspire others.
18: Now here's National Weather Service meteorologist Andrew Rourke with your answer weather forecast.
21: Valleys are looking at the upper 80s to the lower 90s, while the coast providing little relief with only upper 70s at the beaches all the way to the upper 80s further inland. Overnight, a little bit of cooling under clear skies, maybe a touch of low clouds near Long Beach. Going into Thursday, that marine layer will come back a little bit, so will the sea breezes. Temperatures will fall into the mid-70s to the lower 80s across the coasts, and from the mid-80s until the upper 80s across the valleys.
18: 84 LA, 86 in Fullerton. 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
17: 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Mistrust. 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
18: The black face of white supremacy. Here's Larry Elder.
1: 888-971-SAGE. 888-971-7243. I am Larry Elder. 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Douglas is in Omaha. Douglas, you're on the Larry Elder Show. Thank you for calling.
31: Hey, how you doing, Larry?
1: I'm doing well.
31: I got a couple of questions I'd like to ask you, man. Okay, you were talking about the ballroom.
1: Mm-hmm.
31: Okay, the ballroom does not belong to the president. The American people built it. And when we go back and find out what happened, there were black men that the white men had to build that, the White House, okay? But then about 3 weeks ago, Lindsey Graham was on TV saying the American people should pay for that ballroom to be done.
1: All right.
31: You know, let's go back.
1: All right. All right. Let's just go to the beginning of your statement. Virtually, I can't say every president, but many presidents have made additions to the ballroom. One installed a pool. One installed. Obama installed a basketball court.
31: But he did. It was existing. Yes, he did. And then when Bush got in there, he's the one that did the electrical work in it because it was failing. Yes, he did. Yes, he did.
1: Okay, so other presidents have made improvements on the ballroom. I don't understand why this is all that big of a deal. And you're right about black people working.
31: Man. It is because Larry. First of all, Larry, you got to understand, man. You have no right. The American people built that. If you wanted to do it, he should have went through Congress. And then let me ask you another question.
1: Hold on. When Obama built the basketball court, did he go through Congress?
31: He went to Congress, but Congress said he went to Congress.
1: How do you,
31: Congress said they went on and let him do it.
1: Congress said they wouldn't let him do it?
31: They went on and let him do it because that was part of the garden.
1: Well, why did he end up doing it?
31: He did because they approved him to do it. They approved him to do it.

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1: Stuck in traffic? We've got the answer.
2: On eastbound 60 at Downey Road, there's a two-vehicle crash now making its way to the right shoulder. CHP is en route. On southbound 710 at Firestone Boulevard, there's a dog within the number one lane. Use caution when driving through the area. On eastbound 105 at Bellflower Boulevard, there's a vehicle blocking the number three lane. Start making your way over to the left to avoid the hazard. On northbound 57 at Brea Canyon Road, there's a two-vehicle crash. This is CHP Officer McIntyre with your up-to-the-minute answer traffic report.
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0: 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I have an idea for a show that might even be cheaper than Comics Unleashed. Democrats Unleashed. Here is Gavin Newsom, number 40.
9: We have to win. It's all on the line. You just got to win. I'm done winning arguments. With all due respect to the niceties, it feels good, but we're going to lose our republic. Again, the Founding Fathers did not live and die for this moment. I can't celebrate July 4th, the best of Roman Republic and Greek democracy, co-equal branches of government, you know, popular sovereignty, the rule of law, not at the time where it's the rule of Don. And if it hasn't dawned on you, I remember spending 90 minutes with Trump in the Oval Office, and I think he honestly thought everything was his. He was showing me the declaration, his declaration. It's a prize. White House. A corruption story happening on our watch.
0: Cool. equal branch of government, the rule of law. Ayanna Pressley, number 45.
5: Absolutely. I mean, not one promise has been kept to Black Americans in this country when every bit of prosperity you enjoy was built on our backs. 400 years of labor for free. And we never got our 40 acres and a mule. And we are still, harmed by practices like redlining and appraisal bias. We are long overdue for reparations. I'm proud to be the lead sponsor of H.R. 40. Black folks are certainly deserving of redress and reparative work. And one bill will not undo centuries of harm.
0: Redlining, appraisal bias. Why didn't Obama fix that? Jasmine Crockett, number 47.
6: We haven't had one hearing on white supremacy. Yet when we look at things like the killing of Ahmaud Arbery, George Floyd, Breonna Taylor, the 9 worshipers who were murdered at the Mother Emanuel AME Church, the 23 people murdered in 2019 during a shooting at Walmart in El Paso, the 10 people murdered during the 2022 shooting at a grocery store in Buffalo, New York. All of these were murdered by white supremacists who are empowered by the Republican Party's racist rhetoric and policies. This is the same party that wants to drag us back to the Jim Crow era. Some say that there aren't poll taxes, and I guess it's because they're not listing the amount of money. But when you tell somebody that they've got to go and pay for something, say, like a passport that costs over $100 in order to be able to vote, that looks like a poll tax to me. Some of y'all need to read up on your history books, the very same ones that the Republicans have decided that people should not hear about, because you don't want real history taught in our schools because you're afraid that it's going to hurt people's feelings to know that their ancestors were so savage that they would enslave black folk. You don't want them to understand why the 14th Amendment mattered then and it matters today. You don't want them to understand that when they draw these racist lines and tell black folk that they shouldn't have representation in this country, that it is against the Constitution. You want them to be ignorant so that they can sit up here and be your token.
10: Lady has expired. Well, you can't yield because you've done run out of time.
0: I don't know about you, but hey, I'm leaving. I'm moving to Cuba where I can be free. Bill Maher and John Fetterman was talking about the people complaining about Trump's ballroom, number 13.
11: The ballroom. Yeah, Trump's ballroom.
12: You think, can we talk about that? It's like, who gives this? It's like, yes, you need, I mean, you've been there, I'm sure. You'd seen, like, they have these tents, and
13: yes,
12: it's crazy. And, like, now, I was a table away when that assassination.
11: Oh, you were?
12: And it just, I'm like, I was stunned just walking in. You have the entire line of succession right there. And, you know, could you just imagine? I mean, we all remember Oklahoma bomb, right?
11: Yes.
12: They could have had someone, you know, in a room up there, boom, and you could have decapitated the, you know, our nation just in one thing with, you know, a couple thousand dollars of dynamite and thing. It's,
11: and again, you can be, as we do, opposing Trump on everything that's important. But if you are a person out there who just hates the ballroom, that is a Rorschach test on you, that you go by the, if I hate this person, then I just have to hate everything they do.
12: Yeah.
11: And it's silly, because this is the United States of America. We do need a place to have state dinners. You know what it is, John? It's the it's the word ballroom. It's a funny word.
12: Yeah.
11: It connotes like some sort of gallivanting around an 18th century fops with powdered wig. A ballroom. If they called it, we're putting in a state dinner pavilion.
12: Absolutely. It's, and from a security issue too, now as drone technology continue to evolve, it creates it even more dangerous, and the thing, like, by the time we will be forced to vote on that, you know, and then I'll be like, do I vote no because oh yeah, we have to hate the,
11: right,
12: you know, I mean, but we can't just acknowledge, yeah, we should have a facility to accommodate these kinds of events. And, you know, I've followed your story, how long it took you to build your structure, right? I mean, this thing won't even be finished by the time he's done.
11: Right.
12: And this idea, he's not going to build a Dave and Buster's. I mean, it's just going to be a ballroom.
11: Are they going to make you vote on this?
12: I mean...
11: Because it's publicly funded.
12: Regardless, at this point, whatever's damage done already, because I haven't described it as disgusting or terrible, and if you use private money, that's terrible. If you use public money, well, that's outrageous. And now,
11: meanwhile, the money is like one angstrom unit of a percentage point of what our budget is. So it doesn't matter anyway. It's couch money.
12: In my race in 22 was spent $330 million. That was the record at that time.
0: When we come back, what's the deal with Democrats not appreciating that our rights come from God? Don't go away.
13: There's a moment nobody talks about with weight loss. It's the moment it stops working. The diet that worked before doesn't. The workouts don't hit the same. Even eating less stops moving the scale. That's not random. That's just your body protecting itself. Because when your body thinks it's under stress, it slows down your metabolism, holds on to fat, and fights you every step of the way. That's why quick fixes eventually fail. 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

0: number, 877-381-3811, 877-381-3811. I'll tell you what, this guy Plattner in Maine, he is a real sick SOB. And I don't see a lot of Democrats coming out against him. I mean, sick in every respect. Our friends at the Washington Free Beacon, they've gathered additional information about him. Graham Plattner smeared the late American sniper Chris Kyle. Remember him and his great book and his wife? In a 2024 podcast interview suggesting that Kyle shot innocent civilians in Iraq to inflate his numbers. I don't think we have that audio, do we, Rich? Let's go ahead and play that.
1: I didn't know who these guys were. I left that deployment and continued on with my life, did a few more deployments, both in the Marine Corps and the Army. It wasn't until somebody told me to read Chris Kyle's book. His stories about how many people he was shooting certainly tracked with the behavior I witnessed and people I knew witnessed down at the Gov Center, which is it's relatively easy to get high numbers like that if you're a little less discriminating. Your fire than say a more professional unit would be. So that's when I kind of learned about Task Unit Bruiser, about Chris Kyle. And then it wasn't until many years later that if someone recommended like Jacko's podcast or book to me, and I put that together and was like, you've got to be kidding me. I almost felt like there was like a weird practical joke being played on me by the war that like all these years later, I'm like having to like, people are telling me, like, oh,
0: right, that's enough. You know, this guy, when you listen to him, when you listen to Joe Kent, something's not right. Now, I'm not comparing them point for point, but something's not right with Joe Kent. Something's not right with this guy. This guy's a real sleazeball. Basically, he's saying that the late hero, Chris Kyle, he's suggesting that he shot innocent civilians to inflate his kill numbers. And as the Washington Free Beacon points out, he also bristled at the fact that Kyle and members of his platoon were described as heroes, calling it a weird practical joke. So he's trashing a real hero who's not alive anymore, Chris Kyle. You may recall him in his book, again, and his wife. And he does it, of course, after he's passed away. It's just grotesque. Now, you don't hear Democrats withdrawing from supporting him because it's power at any price. Again, to understand the Democrat Party, you just have to understand that. But there's more. More in addition to his SS, effectively SS tattoo on his chest that he had throughout his adulthood and still has. Now he's a proud communist. Plattner's deleted Reddit sparks outrage again as he appears to mock wounded soldier deserved to live. Didn't deserve to live. Democratic Maine Senate candidate Graham Plattner's deleted Reddit account has continued to cause headaches for his campaign, and a recently resurfaced post appearing to mock a U.S. soldier almost killed in combat is stirring up more controversy. So you hear what he said about the sniper. Now, this video never gets old. The Reddit account P Hustle, which Plattner has acknowledged he owned, posted in June 2019, so he's a full-grown adult when he's doing all this. In reference to a viral video from the Helmut Karn of PFC, Ted Daniels, taken during a clash with Taliban fighters in 2012 that ended in Daniels being shot four times, he earned a Purple Heart for his injuries. Dumb FMF didn't deserve to live, says Plattner. At least his stupidity and fat A wheezing are available for all future infantrymen to witness and hold in contempt. Poor marksmanship on the Taliban's part is the only reason this mouth breather made it home. He managed to make every possible blank decision possible when it comes to small unit combat. Now, why is he doing this? Okay, that's not that long ago, 6-7 years ago. The other one was 1.5 years ago. The post was deleted, but can be found at Maine Monitor's database of Plattner's deleted Reddit history. Daniel said in later interviews that he purposely moved into the open to draw fire away from other men in his unit. While he expressed embarrassment and said, tactically, it was not a sound thing to do, ultimately, I put my blank on the line for other guys. Shouldn't have to defend himself. Plattner, U.S. Marine Corps veteran who served four combat duties in Iraq and Afghanistan, is garnering criticism over the deleted posts from a variety of sources, of course. We don't make jokes about brothers and sisters dying. That's something we don't do. That's not normal, said Adam Schwarz, a former Navy SEAL, a Marine veteran running for U.S. Senate as a Republican in Minnesota. He said that about Plattner mocking a fellow soldier on social media in an open forum. Schwarz acknowledged that Marines can sometimes have a dark sense of humor and give each other a hard time about tactics when speaking privately, but said that Plattner's post was something different. We don't post about our brothers getting wounded in action. And he also took issue with Plattner's account related to law enforcement, including all police are bastards, he said. He's attacked all cops. He attacks his fellow Marines, military personnel. There's other stuff that's very grotesque that he's written about, that he's done. I mean, really grotesque. Schwarz said he believes Plattner has mental issues. I think it's very dangerous to say, hey, this is how veterans think and talk, because that's just not true. Schwarz said, I served 21 years, 9 deployments. I don't know one combat veteran who makes comments like, cops are bastards. I think he should get some help. I feel bad for him. He deserves help from his time downrange, from his PTSD and his mental health issues, but he certainly shouldn't be running for the United States Senate. No, he shouldn't be. Now, Plattner's a first-time candidate, of course. He's backed by Elizabeth Warren and Bernie Sanders. You should read the comments in context. It's very clear I'm joking, he said. No, it's not clear at all, because you weren't joking, you jerk. Other posts Plattner's been questioned about, including in a recent interview with the New York Times in 2013, which he later deleted, that people concerned about rape should not get so effed up. They wind up having sex with someone they don't mean to. Mm-hmm. This guy sounds like little Adolf Fuentes. Plattner's also faced scrutiny from our recent Reddit posts, including one from 5 years ago. He described himself as a communist and a socialist. Plattner's posts have contained alleged homophobic slurs and praise for military tactics used by Hamas. The guy should not be anywhere near the Capitol building, let alone the Senate. And if he's armed, they ought to be figuring out how to deal with that, too. This guy's a nut. And yet they want him in the Senate. They got to have the power. They need the seat. They got to get rid of Susan Collins. You know what I'm going to do right now, Mr. Producer? This is going to shock everybody. Might even shock Susan Collins. This guy was a Nazi. Now he's a communist. Trashing our troops, trashing our cops. If I lived in Maine, I would vote for Susan Collins. How do you like that, Rich? Would you too? Yeah? And so I'm going to endorse Susan Collins against Plattner. That doesn't mean she stands for everything I stand for. Obviously not. And I've been here behind this microphone almost a quarter century, and I've never endorsed her. So, oh, there he goes, a rhino. No, let me tell you something. This guy has to be stopped. Stopped. There's a point at which you got to use common sense. Can you imagine this guy in the Senate? Can you imagine his votes? A guy that was a Nazi, now he's a communist, trashing our troops, I mean men under fire, mocking them, talking about stuff he did in public bathrooms, trashing the cops. No wonder Bernie Sanders loves him. No wonder Elizabeth Warren loves him. So I'll throw a curveball to them. Nobody expected me to do what I just did, but I did it. And I will defend it. And I will defend it. I'll be right back.
2: Mark Levin.
0: Folks, if you're turning 65 or you're older, then I know you're like me and getting bombarded with Medicare spam. 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

0: two Democrat congressmen who are Jewish, Moskowitz from Florida and Gosheimer, right? From Gosheimer. I'm not trying to play a game. I just can't remember. From New Jersey, they put out a statement today that was very good. This woman running in the 35th congressional district in Texas in the Democrat primary talked about putting Zionists, that is Jews, in concentration camps and worse. They said if she becomes a member, that every day they will be filing an expulsion petition. And I'm very pleased they did that. But I want to say something about some of our Jewish friends who are Democrats, particularly elected Democrats, particularly these two guys, because they seem to have some level of common sense. You know, unlike Slotnick from Michigan and that jerk from Georgia, the senator there, they're all in. They're hardcore left. Slotkin pretends, I was CIA. She was an interpreter. I was CIA. Anyway, your party is a huge problem. It's bigger than this one primary candidate. It's much bigger. And when you play the game of, well, the Republicans do it too, you're making excuses. How many days, America, how many hours have I been behind this microphone dealing with the Jew haters, the anti-Semites, the bigots generally, who used to be in conservative media, who are podcasters, who used to be Republicans, now they're not Republicans, now God knows what they're. In other words, we try to police, if you will, privately, not with government, who it is that should be in our party and who shouldn't. This idea that we'll accept anybody is ridiculous. We're not going to accept Nazis and communists. We're not going to accept fascists. That's not why we're Republicans. That's not what we believe in. That's not why we're constitutional conservatives. So, of course, we're going to battle them. And they don't have a place in the Republican Party. They're not in the House of Representatives. They're not in the Senate as Republicans. The Democrats do. They have Tlaib and Omar. They have Bernie Sanders. They have AOC. They have others on the squad. The squad's been quite substantially expanded. They have candidates in Michigan and Maine, one that just won in New Jersey, others that are running. You have Democrats who are mayors, Paterson, New Jersey, Dearborn, New Jersey. You can go on and on and on. Dearborn, Michigan, rather. You can go on and on and on. They are welcome within the Democrat Party. They are not condemned. You've got this guy Piker, who's a real sleazeball, and then you have Democrats running to be interviewed by him or running with him as he endorses them for their candidacy. We don't do that. You have a Massey, we push him out. You have a Marjorie Traitor, gangrene, she left because she had to leave. We are much more aware of and active in confronting this, which I call woke Reich, R-E-I-C-H, because they're not of the so-called right, the conservative right. They're more Reich. They're more neo-fascist, if you will. And we challenge them and we fight them, and our president does too. He's banished them. He's banished them by name. You don't see that with a Schumer or a Hakeem Jeffries. Sure, they'll talk about this one running in the 35th district of Texas. That's low-hanging fruitcake right there. But Schumer embraces Plattner. Schumer wants the vile Hamas-supporting Islamist who's running the Democrat primary. Should he get the nomination, he wants him in the Senate. Hakeem Jeffries never says anything about the bigots in his party. As a matter of fact, in many ways, he's a bigot. So I would say to, I'll call him Josh and Moskowitz, you need to leave your party if you really want to show an objection with what's taking place. Jews or elected Democrats need to leave that party. I have no respect for Josh Shapiro, None. Who plays footsie with the worst Islamists in Philadelphia. And then he plays the game of, well, I like Israel, I just cannot stand Netanyahu. We all know that tap dance. We all know that tap dance. These people aren't just about hating Netanyahu. One day Netanyahu won't be there, but these people will still be chasing Jews and attacking Jews in America, still be burning the American flag. Think they're waiting for Netanyahu? Think Iran's been waiting on Netanyahu? They've attacked us for 47 years without having anything to do with Israel. So I'm just pointing this out, that for Josh and for Moskowitz, I salute you for what you've put out. Now, you've got to really take a principled stance here because your party has left you. Your party has left you. Reagan left the Democrat Party. He said, it's left me. Dershowitz has now left the Democrat Party. He says, it's left me. If you're really going to show some muscle, and you both come from districts where you can win Republican seats, Moskowitz may have been gerrymandered out, but Josh has a sort of a marginal district. The fact of the matter is, unless you leave the Democrat Party, which is the party of the Islamists, the Marxists, and yes, the neo-Nazis now, you're stuck.
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3: With SRN News, I'm Keith Peters in Washington. Federal prosecutors have announced charges against former Cuban President Raul Castro in the 1996 downing of civilian planes operated by Miami-based exiles. Acting Attorney General Todd Blanche says the indictment of Raul Castro sends a clear message.
4: For the first time in nearly 70 years, senior leadership of the Cuban regime has been charged in this country, in the United States of America, for acts of violence resulting in the deaths of American citizens. Nations and their leaders cannot be permitted to target Americans, kill them, and not face accountability.
3: On Wall Street, the Dow up by 645 points, the S&P 500 advanced 79. 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
5: This is Seth Leibson for townhall.com. Numerous media outlets had a difficult time with the Rededicate 250 celebration the White House sponsored this past Sunday. One major paper reported, quote, until Trump's second term in office, it had been virtually unheard of in modern times for U.S. government officials to publicly tie the nation to a specific set of religious beliefs. Trump's cabinet members have changed that norm. Close quote. Boy, that phrase, in modern times, is doing a lot of work here. Calls to prayer and thanksgiving may be new to the old media staffed by too many young, but they'd raise no eyebrows from those who actually founded the country, like John Adams, who wrote, quote, the general principles on which the fathers achieved independence were the general principles of Christianity, close quote. We can go on and on with such language, from John Adams to John Kennedy, never mind FDR's D-Day prayer, the largest public prayer in history up to that point. Just now, this country could use exactly what the White House sponsored, and a lot less of what the mainstream media is offering.
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9: There's a reason liberals line up for a smackdown.

0: where's it, Minnesota. And don't forget, she was reading. No education. They are trained actors. And the same thing with AOC. Mm-hmm. And what happens is they are paid, they are trained, and they perform a task. And the money comes in. Don't forget, they go out and pick it at 7 o'clock in the morning. Where did those signs come from? Mm-hmm. Somebody pay for them. And I believe it's not necessarily the Soros of the world, and not necessarily who's the other guy in China.
1: Yeah,
0: I believe there's foreign money,
1: mm-hmm.
0: foreign government money is being funneled through them. And America is under attack, and the American people have to realize that America is under attack,
1: mm-hmm.
0: and we have to fix that, because you know why I'm working 77 hours a week? I say because my kids and my grandkids, I want to leave them a better world,
1: mm-hmm.
0: and that's what I'm working. It's not about the money. It's about mm-hmm. leaving them a better world, and that's what I worry about.
1: And you're worried about the kids and grandkids. So am I. Because look how fast we've spiraled into this. This sort of Marxist, Islamist, woke, Reich, R-E-I-C-H, you know who I mean. These people, you don't even recognize our country with their doctrines, their ideologies, their attacks on the United States, their attacks on the Constitution. And New York's become ground zero for some reason, hasn't it?
0: It has become ground zero. It was the perfect storm. President Trump told me, you got to get Curtis out of the race. He says to me, he got Eric Adams out of the race. And he says, I'd rather have a Democrat, even though, Andrew Cuomo, than have a socialist or a communist. And we failed President Trump.
1: Mm-hmm.
0: Mm-hmm. Yeah, and it was a perfect storm. It was a perfect storm. And what's going to happen now? I think our U.S. attorney in New York, Jake Clayton, is excellent. Mm-hmm. And he's not waiting for the state attorney generals to put people away. If they had a violation that touches a federal crime.
1: Mm-hmm.
0: Jake Clayton uses the federal forces to come in and do whatever he has to do. He's not going to do anything. And checks and balances on from the state. Mm-hmm. I think Bruce Blakeman, I was with him last night, I think he has a good shot if people mm-hmm. realize, people have to realize, what the heck is going on?
1: I got to bring him back.
0: You know?
1: Yeah. No, you're right.
0: You know, he has a good shot, and it is what it is. And Mark, keep yelling out there, keep talking out there, keep telling people the truth, and that's what we're doing. We're telling the people the truth, and we want to get to a point where people realize, 92% of the American people believed Walter Cronkite. Right mm-hmm. now, nobody believes anybody.
1: That's true. Yeah. Well, I want the country to know something. So, I'm on your station because of you, right?
0: Yes, yes.
1: And I started out on your station.
0: You do, and get the truth out. Get the truth out. Thank you so much.
1: And you too. Thank you. You got a great lineup on this station. We'll keep fighting. And keep fighting in that city.
0: We'll
1: we're not all from New York, but we love New York.
0: We're going to challenge the BBC, Mark. We're going to go do, I've talked to the president about it. We're going to do Europe. And because
1: what does that
0: the
1: mean?
0: BBC is not telling. Well, we're going to go into Europe and try to, because the Voice of America, and the BBC does not tell the European people the truth.
1: Are we going to have to use private stations? How are you going to do that?
0: No, we're working it out right now. And, one of these days, 5 years ago, we said we're going to sit down for dinner. We never did.
1: Are you ever in Florida? Well, we'll do this off the air. We'll do it. We'll do it. I'll make sure
0: Mark
1: of it. I don't
0: Levin,
1: go anywhere. You know
0: everything
1: that.
0: You do. Yes. Mark Levin, thank you for everything you do. And God bless you and God bless America. Let's get the truth out. Thank you so much.
1: You too, John. Take care of yourself. He's a good man. You can see how upset he is about what's going on in New York. And I don't blame him. Because it's going on in New York and Chicago and L.A. and Philadelphia and Detroit. It's going on in Boston and Pittsburgh. Kansas City and Cleveland and Cincinnati. Dallas, Plano, for crying out loud. Houston, Austin. We're in every one of these markets. It's crazy. Look at California, what's happened in California. You know, 35, 40 years ago, the Republicans owned that state. And we're doing everything we can to help. We're going to help Blakeman and Hilton and pick some of these other candidates. And I'm quite serious about Maine. Some of you may be upset. I can't control that. If you listen to my logic, I think you will agree with me. Plattner hates the military, trashes his own services that he was in, Marines and Army. Walks around not just with a Nazi tattoo on his chest, but SS Camp Guard tattoo on his chest. And he was a fully grown adult when he chose to do that. And he's trashing the American sniper, you remember him, who's now passed, basically insinuating he killed citizens to get his numbers up. How disgusting. He trashed another man who had one of the helmet cameras. Who took four bullets, trashed him, mocked him. He's done things in his personal life that he used to brag about that are literally perverted, horribly disgusting. And now he claims to be a communist, which is why Bernie Sanders and Elizabeth Warren are attracted to him. And so, yes, I will support Susan Collins. I don't know her. I've never talked to her, and I don't care. And I don't care. I cannot pretend that it's okay to elect open communists and Nazis to the United States Senate. And I'm not going to sit here and just accept it. I'll be right back.
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0: You know, every now and then you need to talk to somebody who's actually been successful in these businesses that are under attack. And you can see how stressful it is. It's terrible. Terrible. You work your whole life. You work 80, 90 hours a week. And they act like there's something wrong with you. Meanwhile, you come into the country illegally. You're pushing the destruction of America. And you deserve a freebie? No, I don't think so. In 2025, global gold demand blew past 5,000 tons. Now, is that a big deal? Yeah. It's a big deal. It hit a record. The value was $555 billion. So instead of scaring buyers away, it pulled in more interest, more buyers. Many central banks are quietly diversifying with gold. They're getting rid of, you know, the dollar and other forms of national currency. They're adding hundreds of tons to their reserves. Large institutions have poured in the second biggest inflow on record. And bar and coin demand, gold bars and coins, silver bars and coins, hit a 12-year high. A 12-year high. Meanwhile, mine supply from mines, new gold, just grew 1%. New gold can't be printed. A recent report said it plainly. Gold demand just broke a record. Supply can't keep up. Now, what's happening here, whether they're large institutions, financial institutions, or individuals, people are diversifying. They don't want all their eggs in one basket, which is where most of you have them, right? Some kind of mutual fund, some kind of equity, of course, bonds or whatever. You might want to consider diversification with precious metals like silver and gold. 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The biggest players are locking up a scarce asset while so many people are just sitting on 100% paper. 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
8: With SRN News, I'm Jason Walker. Trump administration going after Cuba. Acting Attorney General Todd Blanche says the U.S. has indicted a former Cuban president over the 1996 downing of civilian planes operated by exiles.
9: As alleged in the indictment, Raul Castro and five co-defendants participated in a conspiracy that ended with Cuban military aircraft firing missiles at those civilian planes and killing four Americans.
8: The indictment related to Castro's role in the shootdown of those two planes. Elon Musk selling stock to the public in his SpaceX, the company losing billions for several years. Still, the IPO expected to rank among the biggest ever. The stock sale could also make Elon Musk the first ever in history trillionaire. More on these stories at srnnews.com.
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21: Hello, America. 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Our number, 877-381-3811, 877-381-3811. We're going to spend a little time with Dr. Gad Saad. He's written an incredible book, Suicidal Empathy, Dying to Be Kind. And I finally finished it, Professor. That's why I waited a few weeks till I brought you on here. What a book. And I read a lot of books, a lot of books on philosophy, a lot of books by smart people. This is a really good book. And you can get it right now, ladies and gentlemen, Amazon.com. It's on all my social platforms, Mr. Producer. Suicidal Empathy. So first of all, welcome. And if you don't mind, tell my audience a little bit about yourself.
22: Sure. Well, first, thank you so much for having me on, Mark. I've been a fan, so it's a real pleasure talking to you.
21: Likewise.
22: So I was born in, I was born in Lebanon in the 60s. We were part of the last remaining group of dwindling Jewish community. My parents apparently were not keen on reading the writing on the wall. Much of my extended family had already left Lebanon in the 60s, but then the Civil War broke out in the mid-70s. It became rather impossible to be Jewish. So luckily, we were able to escape after the first year of the Civil War. My parents, on one of their return trips to Lebanon, because we still had business interests in Lebanon, they were kidnapped by Fatah, by Abu Nidal's group. Some bad things happened to them, but luckily, we were able to free them, and no one from my family has returned to Lebanon since 1980.
21: Mm-hmm. Yeah, we knew a gentleman from Lebanon, too, and his father, I can't give you all the names, my wife could, but she's not here, was a very famous surgeon. And tell people briefly, that civil war that took place, what was that civil war? Who was fighting whom? I know, but I want the whole country to know.
22: Well, I mean, everybody was fighting everybody else. There were a whole bunch of Christian factions. There were some, you know, of course, Islamic factions. There was the PLO that was in there fighting. But the general story is that you had some, you know, pretty nasty battles between the Falangists, the sort of the Christian militia, and several Islamic groups, including the PLO. Now, if you were Lebanese Jewish, you really had quite a bit of difficulties because in Lebanon, Mark, you may or may not know this, we used to carry these internal ID cards that are equivalent to a passport, but that you would show your papers, you know, if the police stopped you. And the number one most conspicuous thing that would be shown, it wasn't your height or your eye color or your weight, it was what your religion was, because in Lebanon, as in much of the Middle East, everything is viewed through the prism of, you know, which religion you belong to. So you're a Maronite, you're a Shia, you're a Sunni. Now, if you are Jewish in Arabic, they wouldn't even call you Jewish, which in Arabic it's Yahudi. They would say Israeli, means Israelite. So if you were stopped in a roadblock, Mark, by any of the myriad of militia, and they asked you for your paperwork, well, you were going to likely end up with a bullet in your head. So it was a very, very difficult situation to be in.
0: Well, luckily, you and your family have survived. And tell us, suicidal empathy. This, as I went through it, I thought, you've been given this thought for a long time, haven't you?
22: Indeed, indeed. So this book is really, if you like, part of a two-book unfolding narrative. So in my 2020 book, Parasitic Mind, I basically argued that if you wish to hijack someone's ability to engage in critical reasoning, you have to parasitize their cognitive system, their actual thought processes. But in order for me to fully hijack your ability to think, I also have to parasitize your affective system, your emotional system. If I can hijack both your cognitive and affective system, I own you. And so what suicidal empathy does is it basically argues that it's not an attack on empathy, right? Empathy is a evolutionarily relevant virtue to possess. For you and I, Mark, to have a good interaction, I need to put myself in your mind and vice versa. That's called theory of mind or cognitive empathy. So there's nothing wrong with well-calibrated empathy. The problem is, like Aristotle explained to us several thousand years ago, too little of something is not good, too much of something is not good, and that exact insight applies to empathy. If I have no empathy, I'm a psychopath. If my empathy hyperfires in the wrong situation toward the wrong targets, you end up with suicidal empathy.
0: All right, let me step back a little bit just for the audience. Empathy, virtue. There's a difference, right?
22: I mean, empathy could be construed as one of the laudable virtues. I mean, there are, you know, academic, granular, you know, debates as to what each of these are defined as. For example, early in the book, I explained that I will be using the terms compassion, empathy, and sympathy in an interchangeable manner. Now, there are very fine-tuned differences between these, but for our purposes, we can imagine that empathy is indeed a virtue.
0: Because we've had people write about, including the founders, about virtue a lot, not really about empathy. And there is a difference, I think. But I think you're right. There's an element of one and the other. Now, this issue of empathy, is that akin to being a knee-jerk liberal?
22: Well, I mean, yes, in the sense that the Democrats in general, and of course, the more progressive elements of the Democrats, define themselves as the party of empathy, right? As you know, Barack Obama was referred to colloquially as the empathizer in chief. Right. And so the fact that I point to many of these parasitic ideas coming from the left is not to argue that people could not be wrongheaded on the right, but the specific manifestation of the devastating domestic and foreign policies that we're seeing, that I argue stem from suicidal empathy, by definition come from the left, since they are the caring and compassionate ones, in quotes.
0: Is this sort of, I'm just circling around, like I went through you, but is this sort of wokeism, would we call this?
22: Well, so wokeism is the first step to becoming suicidally empathetic. And let me give a specific example. So cultural relativism is a parasitic idea that I discussed in my earlier book. So cultural relativism basically says, who are you to judge the cultural beliefs and practices of another culture? If they wish to engage in female genital mutilation of five-year-old girls, shut up, racist. Well, if I internalize that argument, then I'm rendered impotent when it comes to immigration policies. I have to accept open border policies because I don't have the right to judge the cultural practices of another. So if we're going to let in hundreds of thousands and millions of people that come from societies that are perfectly incongruent with our values, I can't stop them because then that would be bigoted and non-empathetic.
0: All right, let's stop right there. That is very important. And I'm going to circle back to that in a moment because you're talking about immigration. Sure. I want to get back to Islam and so forth and so on. But that's a very, very important point that you've raised, because what you're saying is if you give up the moral issue, if you believe it's a moral issue, then you kind of lose
21: the cultural issue, right?
22: Exactly, right? I mean, look, people have lost the ability to proudly defend certain values and a moral code that the average three-year-old should be able to understand, right? Precisely because we have inculcated first our students, who then become our leaders, with all of this relativistic morality, right? That's why, by the way, I refer to postmodernism as the granddaddy of all parasitic ideas. Because if there's no truth with a capital T, if everything is restrained by my own personal biases, then up is down, left is right, men are women, anything goes. It's nihilistic.
21: Now, that's right. And that's a very good point. All right, so give us some examples, and you do in the book, and you do it beautifully, of suicidal empathy, real tangible examples in society today.
22: Okay, well, let me give you some of the most hallucinatory ones, but there are, as you said, many, many in the book. Okay, so a Norwegian man, a white Norwegian man, is raped by a Somali immigrant in Norway. And now, because the Scandinavians are very kind and empathetic, they don't believe in long, harsh, you know, prison sentences. After the rapist serves a few years in prison, he was going to be deported back to Mogadishu. Well, his rape victim faced an existential, you know, conundrum, because he felt so guilty that his sodomizer was not going to be able to fully flourish in Mogadishu. Well, I'm here to tell you, Mark, as an evolutionary psychologist, that our emotional system did not evolve to empathize with our rapists. So that would be one example. Let me give you a couple of others. The British authorities, as I'm sure many of your listeners know by now, turned a blind eye to the systematic industrial scale level rape of 250,000 plus white British girls, because most of the rapists were, quote, Asians, which is a euphemism for British Pakistani Muslim men, because in their broken moral calculus, it was more important to refrain from spreading Islamophobia than to protect our children. That's what suicidal empathy looks like.
21: That is so damnable, what they did there. It's so unbelievable. We're going to take a little break, and I want to come back, and I want to continue to pursue this. You're fascinating to me. That's why I want to do the whole hour with you. And your book is very fascinating. I want to encourage you to get it, folks, Suicidal Empathy. You can go right now to Amazon.com. They'll deliver it tomorrow or the next day or any major bookstore. It's a very hot book right now, and I can tell you why, because it's damn good. We'll be right back.
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0: We're here with Dr. Gad Saad and his fantastic new book, Suicidal Empathy, Dying to Be Kind. You can get it at Amazon.com, any major bookstore. You can get it on my social sites. And I encourage you to grab a copy because it answers a lot of questions. So let me ask you this. Empathy. Is empathy sort of a cognitive thing or is it an intuitive thing? What is it?
1: Actually, there's what's called cognitive empathy and affective empathy. So what the difference basically can be captured by the colloquialisms. I understand your pain and I feel your pain. One is cognitive, one is affective. By the way, empathy, to my earlier point, is truly an important, you know, trait to possess as long as it is well calibrated. So for example, the way that we diagnose children as being autistic, there is no blood test, right? There is no urine test. The way you diagnose them is you give them a theory of mind test, which they fail. So again, this book is not an attack on adaptive empathy. It is a critique of suicidal empathy, which is very different.
0: Would it be fair to call it the politicization of empathy?
1: Indeed. Although the reason why I wouldn't say it's only a political feature, because some people have been so brainwashed that they actually believe and internalize their, you know, swim in the infinity pool of suicidal empathy. So let me give you an example. I have a physical therapist who was working on my knee, and she asked me, oh, what's your latest book going to be about? This was a couple of months ago. And so I explained suicidal empathy, and she said, well, give me an example. So then I gave her the example of open border policies, and she looked at me, you know, with a lot of incredulity and said, what do you mean? You don't think that it would be nice and kind for anybody who wants to come here to Canada to be given a chance? I said, no, I don't, because life involves trade-offs. In an infinite utopia where we have infinite resources, we might be able to do it, but the reality is we can't do that. She simply couldn't understand that I would be so callous and cold-hearted. So in her case, she wasn't being political. She had fully swallowed the pill of suicidal empathy.
0: Do you think that's what Marxism taps into? Empathy?
1: 100%. As a matter of fact, I've got a whole chapter.
0: That's why I'm talking about it. Yeah.
1: Exactly. By the way, for your listening listeners, I call it "Govern Me Harder, Daddy," right?
0: Yeah.
1: Because what socialism and Marxism and communism, what they all do is they appeal, well, of course, to envy, but also to empathy, right? In their worldview, it is inherently unfair that Mark Levin might be more successful than some other poor schmuck. Therefore, we're going to come, the overlords, and create equality amongst all of us so that we can live in a kinder, more empathetic unicornia. And here, I want to quote a fantastic evolutionary biologist by the name of E.O. Wilson. He recently passed away. He was a Harvard entomologist. He studied social ants. When he was asked, Professor Wilson, what are your views on communism? He said, great idea, wrong species. Ants are communistic because they have a reproductive queen, and then all of the other worker and warrior ants are interchangeable cogs in the wheel. Human beings, though, are not ants. Some of us are taller, shorter, harder working, less harder working. So to impose a socio-political economic system that is contrary to our innate human nature is always going to fail, as it has for the past 100 years.
0: And yet all the evidence of the failure and honestly the inhumanity, which is massive, this still has a pull on so many people, right? What's that?
1: Because it's based on kindergarten infantile logic, right? I mean, sharing is caring is a beautiful motto when I am socializing a five-year-old to not be monopolistic over his toys. It's important to share. We are a cooperative species. But then we grow out of our infantile thinking. This is why, as you know, Mark, most people who start off being sort of bleeding heart liberals, as they get slapped by reality when 50% of their income is confiscated through taxes when they get their first paycheck, suddenly they wake up and are no longer stuck in kindergarten logic. So we all start with this silly utopia, but then reality has a way of auto-correcting our stupidity.
0: Now, the reason you talk about calibrated empathy, in other words, you sit down and you think about it cognitively, as you said, and you try and figure out if it makes sense. It doesn't make sense. So your emotions don't overtake you, right? And it seems to me the left, it's the other way around if it's that way at all. It's mostly emotional.
1: Exactly.
0: Don't answer that
1: exactly.
0: yet. Don't answer that yet. We're going to take a break.
1: Oh, sorry, sorry.
0: It's okay. It's okay. We're going to take a break. I want you to come back. Take your time. We got plenty of time. This book really, smart books fascinate me. And I like to talk about them a lot. So, and one other thing I want to ask you, too, is this. What kind of reaction are you getting from this book? Among conservatives, I think they really appreciate this. But I'm curious about the left, too. So I'm going to follow up with that when we come back, too. We're talking to Gad Saad, professor, really, really good guy. We'll be right back.

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4: With SRN News, I'm Jason Walker. Trump administration going after Cuba. Acting Attorney General Todd Blanch says the U.S. has indicted a former Cuban president over the 1996 downing of civilian planes operated by exiles.
5: As alleged in the indictment, Raul Castro and five co-defendants participated in a conspiracy that ended with Cuban military aircraft firing missiles at those civilian planes and killing four Americans.
4: The indictment related to Castro's role in the shootdown of those two planes. Elon Musk selling stock to the public in his SpaceX, the company losing billions for several years. Still, the IPO expected to rank among the biggest ever. The stock sale could also make Elon Musk the first ever in history trillionaire. More on these stories at srnnews.com.
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0: in particular, are immigrants such as myself or Ayaan Hirsi Ali or Bridget Gabriel is precisely because we have sampled from the wide buffet of societies that exist, and then we come to the United States to tell you, hey, don't presume that what you have is the default value of how societies are organized. You're an anomaly. But most Americans wake up and are born into a world where they think that's just how it always is. Mm. It isn't. And so I escaped that stuff in the 70s. I don't want to see it in Dearborn and in Paterson, New Jersey, and in Minnesota, because close your eyes and open your eyes, we will live in a very different world, or certainly our children will.
1: Is it too late?
0: That's a great question. I'm going to give you an answer. I'm not trying to be coy or equivocate. I'm going to give you both. I'm going to give you a pessimistic and an optimistic answer. Let's start with the optimistic. I would say that we could be optimistic because there are a set of autocorrective interventions that we could implement to solve the problem. In other words, it's not an intractable problem with no viable solution. That's the optimistic part. Here comes the pessimistic part. I see no evidence that the West has the testicular fortitude to implement those autocorrective procedures. So I could have the cure for cancer for you, but if you refuse to take it, then you are going to die from cancer. So I pray to God that people will wake up. I'm doing my small part. Please wake up. Please don't stay silent. You have to have the ability to extrapolate into the future. You're not living today under Islamic law, but allow these patterns to fester for another 50, 100 years. You will have Dearborn everywhere.
1: It's also, though, part of the problem is the people, the disconnect between the people and the ruling class. And by that, I mean you've got a lot of unelected radical left-wing judges at the lowest level. The Democrats are talking about packing the Supreme Court. They're becoming more and more reliant on this population of immigrants. They're actually supporting them for office and so forth and so on. It's kind of difficult for a society to survive, or at least to do well, when you have one big political party that seems to represent this, no?
0: 100% correct. I agree. But I would add another obstacle to the ability for us to solve the problem, and that is that the architecture of the human mind only wakes up to a problem when the monster, forgive me for saying, bites you in the behind, right?
1: Yep.
0: So take for example, many of the high-profile Jewish billionaires who suddenly woke up about the vile anti-Semitism spreading on campuses. But they only woke up, Mark, when it affected their favorite alma mater. They only woke up when their son could no longer go to his engineering class at UCLA. But while some of us stood on top of the mountain screaming for the past 25 years, they were too busy with their lives to care. That's the problem, is that most people are too busy in their, you know, little worlds to worry about the monster out there. It's far away. It won't come here. Well, I'm here to tell you it will come for you.
1: We're going to take a little break. We have one short segment left. I want to encourage you folks. I'm talking to Dr. By the way, are you still in Canada?
0: I just announced on the Joe Rogan show that I've accepted a distinguished professorship at the Declaration of Independence Center for the Study of American Freedom at the University of Mississippi.
1: Oh, so very cool.
0: In the next 2 months, the SADs are coming to the U.S.
1: You get out of Canada, which is a pretty tough place these days. From what we get callers from Canada that tell me that it's really hell is broken loose up there if you're Jewish. We're talking to God Saad. I want you to check out his book, which is absolutely fantastic, Suicidal Empathy. You can get it on Amazon.com, any major bookstore, off our social sites, and we'll be right back.
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0: you're turning 65 or you're older, and I know you're like me and you're getting bombarded with Medicare spam, it's only going to get worse, of course. It's annoying. It's confusing. 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All right, only a few minutes left with Gad Sot. So you just learned that your book's number one on the New York Times bestseller list.
1: Yeah, indeed. Instant number one, New York Times bestseller, both in nonfiction hardcover and in the combined categories. And actually, I was so happy that my family actually recorded it as my publisher called me to announce it to me.
0: Wow.
1: And I posted on social media. It's amazing.
0: Isn't that exciting? You worked so damn hard on a book. You've been thinking about this book for years, and then the public embraces it. That's a good thing. It's exciting.
1: It's the greatest thing. And I love that you said this, because too few professors realize that our job is not only to publish peer-reviewed academic papers, which are going to be read by seven people. And I don't mean to denigrate academia. I love academia. But if we're doing important things, we should be able to cater to the trucker and the corrections officer and the homemaker. So the fact that my book has been so well received brings me such joy, Mark.
0: And it has been. And that phrase will never be forgotten. That phrase will live with you the rest of the time, suicidal empathy. And it's a very, very important book. And the timing of the release of the book, sometimes things just work out, and it just worked out for you. You know, when I wrote my book, Liberty and Tyranny, it came out exactly when the Tea Party started. It's like, wow.
1: Right.
0: But it's very, very important, this book, Suicidal Empathy. I want to encourage you to go to Amazon.com. It could show up at your steps tomorrow. Any major bookstore, if you're like me, you're a nerd, you hang out at Barnes & Noble or wherever you go. And also, it's the kind of book you want to read and you want to talk about, because it really does make you think, but it explains a lot too. And to be honest with you, I could have spent five more hours with you. I got a lot more questions, a lot more. I think I'd be the kind of student that sits in the back row, you know, takes it all in and then asks you 50 questions. That's what I used to do in law school, you know.
1: Well, it's such a pleasure talking to you, and I'm truly so honored that you gave me the opportunity. And hey, invite me anytime back, and I'll be there with bells on.
0: All right, brother. You take care of yourself, okay? It's been a pleasure.
1: Thank you.
0: Absolute
1: so much.
0: Pleasure.
1: Thank you, sir.
0: All right, you take care. Isn't that fascinating, Mr. Producer? There you go, folks. Suicidal empathy explains a lot. It really does. And, you know, there's very few authors I have on that long, or very few authors I have on twice. We had Buck Sexton on here twice because his book is a brilliant book, too. So it's not that we don't do authors. It's just that we can't do all the authors. And I like to sort of go through the book to make sure that it's something that might interest you. I know you, Mr. and Mrs. America. I know this will interest you. And he's been spending a lot of his career in Canada. There's a lot of people who listen to this program in Canada. Canada's fallen apart. They used to have some great prime ministers up in Canada. They really did. Harper was one example. There were others, too. But, you know, you got this Trudeau, now you got this Carney guy. Really two disasters, absolute disasters. And I think this suicidal empathy defines them perfectly. It really does. And I also think maybe it's a little more than suicidal empathy. I think these people are ideologically stuck. And I know what the professor would say. Well, that's the same thing. You can still be you know, suicidal empathy and be ideologically stuck. And he's right. They're ideologically stuck, and for a lot of people, there's no getting through to them. But you know what? You can't get through to everybody. If you can get through to a percentage, that's pretty good, too. All right, we've got a lot more. The Power Hour's next. Grab your copy of Suicidal Empathy, Amazon.com. We'll be back in about 5 or 6 minutes. Be right back.
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9: With SRN News, I'm Jason Walker. Elon Musk announcing plans for a massive sale of stock to the public for a space company that is losing billions.
10: Documents filed show that SpaceX lost $2.6 billion from operations last year on $18.7 billion in revenue, and the losses kept piling up at the start of this year as well. Musk and certain other shareholders will receive shares in a special class of stock that gives them 10 votes for each share they hold. The stock sale could also make Musk a major owner who co-founded SpaceX in 2002, the world's first trillionaire. I'm Lisa Dwyer.
9: It's the middle of May, not the middle of the summer, but don't tell that to people right now in the Northeast and Mid-Atlantic. Sweating like crazy, dozens of heat records already. This is SRN News.
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0: Hello, America. 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Our number, 877-381-3811, 877-381-3811. Well, when the good guys win one, I want to tell you about it, because if I don't, who will? Major victory for peace. You're familiar with America First Legal, and it was founded by Stephen Miller. And the lead man there now is Gene Hamilton. He's become a good friend of the family. The general counsel there happens to be my wife, Julie. Julie Strauss Levin. But why am I telling you about this? Because this just happened. America First Legal and the U.S. Department of State settled Jackson et al. Versus Trump et al. a case where AFL represented U.S. Congressman Ronnie Jackson of Texas and co-plaintiffs Stuart and Robbie, now deceased, his wife, Force. It's the Taylor Force Act, named after their son. The parents of murdered American soldier Taylor Force and Sari Singer, a survivor of one of the largest terrorist bus bombings in the history of Israel. Taylor Force was an American veteran, an American citizen. AFL filed this lawsuit against the Biden administration on behalf of the plaintiffs in 2022 after the Biden administration brazenly ignored the law, the Taylor Force Act, TFA. The law cuts off certain U.S. funds that benefits the Palestinian Authority until the PA ends its pay-to-slave program. You see, the PA, through the program, awards money to terrorists and their families for committing acts of terror against Americans and Israelis in Israel. These awards, funded through the PA's Martyr Fund, you believe that? Their Martyr Fund, increase in proportion to the severity of the terrorist act, with monthly stipends going to the terrorist or their family. And a lot of this is your money. In passing the TFA, Congress specifically included in its findings that the PA's act of paying salaries to terrorists, as well as to the families of the deceased terrorists, quote, is an incentive to commit acts of terror. Didn't seem to bother the Biden regime, though. President Trump signed the Taylor Force Act into law in 2018. You know, Trump has done so many fantastic things, really. I couldn't even make a list of them right here off the top of my head. It's just enormous what he has done. And I'll tell you again, when his presidency's over, we're really going to miss this man. We are really going to miss this man. We're going to be saying, you remember when Trump this and you remember when Trump that. It's just true. President Trump signed the Taylor Force Act into law in 2018 and immediately cut off funds under the TFA. The Biden administration resumed payments to the PA, more than $1 billion of your taxpayer funds to the Palestinian Authority, prompting America First Legal to file its lawsuit. Now, the settlement agreement, which just took place, ensures that the State Department will comply with the Taylor Force Act and binds the government for the next 10 years. It clarifies the factors the Secretary of State may consider to determine whether specific and direct benefits the Palestinian Authority, if something directly benefits them. This settlement is a major step toward enforcing the Taylor Force Act and preventing your tax funds from financing terrorism, aligning with President Trump's commitment to promoting peace at home and abroad. AFL is grateful to Secretary of State Rubio's leadership, they say, in executing President Trump's priorities and ensuring the State Department upholds federal law. Can you imagine? AFL had to sue the Biden administration to stop $1 billion in your money from going to the Palestinian Authority, this Abbas, you know, the moderate one, a terrorist, when they are subsidizing the family of terrorists who have died while committing their heinous acts, or paying pensions on behalf of or to the terrorist family, if he lives or she lives. And the worse the terror act, the more people killed, the more mayhem created, the bigger the pension they get. And so this law is passed, named after Taylor Force. Taylor Force was a young man in his 20s. He served in our military. He's on a trip to Israel, Jerusalem to be specific. Family were people of faith, Christians. And the terrorist act occurred, and it killed him. He died. Stuart Force has been a force for truth, a tremendous man of integrity. His wife, Robbie, suffered terribly as a result of the death of her son. And she died not long ago, absolutely heartbroken. Absolutely heartbroken from what happened to her son. Nor did she get to see the victory here in the AFL lawsuit against the Biden administration. Now, it continued through the Trump administration, but obviously the Trump administration was receptive to addressing in enforcing the law, which is exactly what happened. Exactly what happened. Terrible. So we salute AFL and Jean and the gang, and my wife too, if I may, point of personal privilege. She works very, very hard, and they all work very, very hard over there, unsung in what they do. And I might add, over at Landmark Legal Foundation, my alma mater, same thing. They work very, very hard, also unsung. You don't know the names of the lawyers that work over there, but they're damn good. Same with the lawyers over at AFL. These conservative legal groups are fantastic, ladies and gentlemen. Nobody gets rich working for them. Most people don't get famous working for them. But that said, they're in the trenches and they're fighting, and that's a good thing. So AFL, we salute you on your Teller Force victory. The settlement came through. It's a big deal. It took a lot of work and a lot of time and a lot of resources. And these cases take years and they cost a lot of money. And that's just the truth. All right. Let's see here. President Trump at the Coast Guard Academy graduation today. Let's hear a little bit of this. Cut three, go.
18: The class of 2026 is graduating at an incredible, exciting time for our nation and the Coast Guard in particular. As you enter the office corps of the greatest military in the history of the world, our national strength is back. Our morale is back. We are a confident country again. We have confidence is back. And above all, America is back, bigger and better and stronger than ever before. We have a strong, great, respected country again. We went off course. We went very sadly off course. For years, Washington, D.C. was run by foolish politicians who thought they could defy the laws of world history, violating every common sense principle for preserving national power and national security. And they surrendered our industrial capacity to other countries, crippled our energy production, threw open our borders. We had borders with
0: Now stop a second. Think about what he's saying. How the Democrats were sabotaging our country. Purposefully, in my view. How they were sabotaging our country. And they're telling us they're going to do it again. Except they're going to shred our Constitution on the way to sabotaging our country. It's a big deal. Go ahead.
18: People came in totally unchecked and unvetted. You know how many people over 4 years in the last term? 25 million people. They came in as murderers. They were coming in from other countries. They came in from prisons. They were drug dealers. They came in from mental institutions and insane asylums. They allowed them to just flow into our country. We're getting them out. We've got a lot of them out.
0: Catch four, go.
18: America was not founded by weak and timid men or women who cowered in the face of evil or sat by as danger loomed. As President Theodore Roosevelt said, freedom is not a gift that lasts long in the hands of cowards and weak people. Today, our country faces the threats that are very strong, but we have a much stronger country today than we had 2 years ago. Today, the threats that look really bad 2 years ago, 3 years ago, we had a country that was rudderless, just like that ship that had its rudder shot off. We have a country now with very strong, powerful rudders. But every one of you has your soul, the strength and courage to face whatever comes before you. You're going to do unbelievably well. I mean, just have no idea. I look at audiences all the time, but I'm looking at this audience. It's just an incredible group of people, a beautiful, beautiful, brilliant group of people.
0: Also, before he arrived there, he was at Joint Base Andrews this morning in front of a helicopter. Cut six, go.
20: What have you said to Prime Minister Netanyahu about Iran and how long to hold off on strike?
21: He's fine. He'll do whatever I want him to do. He's a very, very good man. He'll do whatever I want him to do, and he's a great guy. To me, he's a great guy. Don't forget, he was a wartime prime minister, and he's not treated right in Israel, in my opinion. I'm right now at 99% in Israel. I could run for prime minister. So maybe after I do this, I'll go to Israel, run for prime minister. I had a poll this morning. I'm 99%. So that's good. But no, he's a wartime prime minister. And I just don't think they treat him well.
22: Mr. President,
1: happy to meet you too.
21: I think we have a president over there that treats him very poorly.
20: You're on the same page with him on Iran?
21: Yeah.
0: Very good. We'll be right back.
3: Mark Levin.
22: Memorial Day is more than just the start of summer. 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
3: It's the reason why liberals hate this show. But listen anyway. They know they're probably wrong. 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

0: This one really hurts. It really hurts me right in my heart. Bob Woodson of the Woodson Center passed away. I've known Bob Woodson, my God, how old? 45 years. That doesn't mean we had social events. That's not what I'm talking about. I knew him as a man, as a leader, as a great human being, great human being. He was very important to us in the Reagan administration, gave us a lot of great ideas on how to address inner city poverty and homelessness and so forth. And I am really, really sad to see him go. I really am. And, you know, your life, you want to hope that you're a positive force. That doesn't mean you won't have enemies. People will hate you. People will say nasty things. But apart from all the static and that, you want to be a positive force to the extent you can be. Trying to see here what his age was. Born in 1937, so he was 88, give or take. But I'm telling you, this man was remarkable, absolutely remarkable. I'm just sorry to see this. We all have to go at some point, don't we? Let's see here. The Woodson Center. And he was such a giving man. His time away from family, but a loving family man, too. I'm telling you, this man was really superb. Just very, very superb. And I'll always remember Bob Woodson. Just a great guy. Remember the first time I met him. 23 years old in the Reagan administration. Just a very good man. Did a lot of good for a lot of people in the inner cities. Had a completely contrary approach to the big welfare state approach. And he was hands-on, went into the communities, set up these programs, mentored, I don't know how many, thousands of people. You know, it's tough when you lose a good guy. It is. I think about a lot of these fellows. I don't want to say which ones, but who are up there in age and they can't live forever. I can't live forever. Well, none of us can, of course. My wife keeps saying, stop eating that junk. Stop drinking that Diet Coke. You know? I said, why does it matter? She said, because I want you to live. I've been doing pretty well, don't you think, Rich, over the last few years? So far, so not too bad. Jeff Bezos, CEO at Amazon, I get the sense he's becoming increasingly conservative. And I don't mean it from a philosophical point of view. I mean from a common sense perspective. Because if you really think about it, when you put aside all the sort of scholarship and more the intellectual stuff and so forth and so on, which, of course, I eat up and so on. But when you put it aside, conservatism is common sense, isn't it? That's what the president says, and he's right. Well, I think that's where Jeff Bezos is, the CEO of Amazon. Now, why would you hate a guy like this? He's made all of our lives easier. He's created, God, hundreds of thousands of jobs. How many little businesses have been created that use Amazon? So he's a powerful force for economic growth, economic opportunity, wealth creation. And he's enormously wealthy, and he deserves every penny. Because he's made other people successful, and you have your own measure of what successful is. But how many people can feed themselves and their families and purchase an automobile and a home and so forth and so on, all springing from this man's motivation, ideas, desires, and accomplishments? That should be celebrated. Not the people who glom onto it with their radical kook ideology, who've created nothing and tell you who should get what, how, when. It's just crazy. Well, here he is on CNBC today. Cut 22, go.
1: People that sometimes say that I don't pay taxes. That's true. I pay billions of dollars in taxes, and it's a permanent. Again, if people want me to pay more billions,
2: right,
1: then let's have that debate. But don't pretend, you know, that's going to solve the problem. You could double the taxes I pay, and it's not going to help that teacher in Queens. I promise you.
0: Now, what does he mean by that? He means this money, government just sucks it up into a black hole. It's a black hole, you know, like the one in space or the ones in space or however they explain it. It just goes away. It's wasted. There's fraud. It not only won't go to teachers, even more importantly, it won't improve teaching and it won't improve education generally and a lot of the children. And that's what education's for, right? Go ahead.
1: So you can't connect those two things, not logically. There are more examples. Why is rent expensive? Why is rent so expensive? I recently saw somebody blamed it on Airbnb. Okay, Airbnb is not the cause of expensive rent. In fact, it's been almost... No, let me finish here. One sec. It's already been outlawed in New York City, and rents are still very high. So we know Airbnb isn't causing high rents. What's really causing high rent is government intervention. We subsidize demand with things like tax policy, which is fine, but at the same time, we constrain supply.
0: We attack supply. More supply, the lower the costs. I'll be right back. Folks, history is unfolding right before our eyes. President of the United States has delivered an incredible, consequential first year, restoring strength at our borders, rebuilding American confidence, and putting this country back on a path of common sense and constitutional principles. I believe our system was never meant to rest on one leader. 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
4: With SRN News, I'm Jason Walker. Elon Musk announcing plans for a massive sale of stock to the public for a space company that is losing billions.
5: Documents filed show that SpaceX lost $2.6 billion from operations last year on $18.7 billion in revenue, and the losses kept piling up at the start of this year as well. Musk and certain other shareholders will receive shares in a special class of stock that gives them 10 votes for each share they hold. The stock sale could also make Musk a major owner who co-founded SpaceX in 2002, the world's first trillionaire. I'm Lisa Dwyer.
4: It's the middle of May, not the middle of the summer, but don't tell that to people right now in the Northeast and Mid-Atlantic. Sweating like crazy, dozens of heat records already. This is SRN News.
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0: trying to be a downer. I'm not trying to throw a wet blanket. Oh, great, Mark. I'm coming home. Oh, great. I just finished dinner. I'm telling you the truth. It's the truth. History's unfolding right before our eyes. The President of the United States is delivering time and time and time and time again. You don't have to agree with everything. Who cares, right? When's the last time you agreed with anything, with everything, with anybody? Your spouse, your kids, your this, your that. That's not the point. We're heading in the right direction. That's the point. By somebody who loves the country, who loves the people of the country. He's not trying to destroy our economic system. Not trying to replace citizenship with something else. Not trying to destroy the Supreme Court, the Electoral College. Not trying to create four more Democrats for the Senate. No, no, no. He's a fighter, Donald Trump. And you watch. They're going to try and turn him into a crook and a criminal. This is what they do. That's all they've got because they can't actually run on their Marxist Islamist policies, can they? Because the vast majority of Americans can't stand it. So they won't. They'll run on corruption. The party in Minnesota, the party in Ohio, the party in California that is stolen, misspent hundreds of billions of dollars. They're gonna prove that no, Trump and the family and everybody around him, they're the corrupt ones. You watch. Mark my words. Our system is a system that believes in the sovereignty of the person and collectively the civil society, the sovereignty of the people. It depends on millions of us informed, engaged, stand up for our faith and family and freedom and stand behind our patriotic president. And this is why I want you to join AMAC, the Association of Mature American Citizens. 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You can be 18 or older, and you're going to want to listen to this no matter who you are. 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I'll be right back.
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15: I would like to make, and I will indeed make, the case for marriage for men. So this should interest two groups out there, men and women. The case for marriage for men. Because a lot of men argue, what do I need this for? One of the ways they do it, and this is going to be one of my arguments for guys to get married, is it makes you a man.
14: That's coming up on Timeless Wisdom with Dennis Prager, and it starts right now.

0: fashion. I like two sexes. Yeah, and another thing, all of a sudden I don't like being married to what is known as a new woman. I want a wife, not a competitor. Competitor, competitor.
1: Talk about it a bit, this crying in the morning thing, this depression, you know, let's get that fixed.
2: That's what men think, isn't it?
1: What?
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3: How do you rate women so well?
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3: 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I love him for the man he wants to be, and I love him for the man that he almost is.
5: What do people have rows about?
6: Money, sex. Sex, money. He wants, she doesn't want.
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7: Women have always been a big problem to me, Dr. Fussband. Are you listening, Doctor?
8: Yes, yes, yes. Go on, go on.
9: Every week that last one just brings this big smile to my face. I find that so cute, so funny. Hi, everybody. This is the Male Female Hour on the Dennis Prager Show. Every week, this hour is devoted to the subject of men and women. And sometimes, by the way, we get into very difficult, very painful areas, and sometimes very adult areas. And then I warn people that little kids should not be listening. This is not that case today. Everybody should be listening today on this subject that I have, and it will still get into painful areas. In fact, it's almost superfluous to say that talking about male-female issues, you get into painful areas. There are so many painful areas between the sexes, and that is the way it is, because they have very different natures, and sometimes they coincide, and sometimes they don't. Anyway, welcome. I'm Dennis Prager, and this is indeed the subject today, and that is I would like to make, and I will indeed make, the case for marriage for men. So this should interest two groups out there, men and women. The case for marriage for men. Because a lot of men argue, what do I need this for? It goes against my nature. The male nature is not monogamous. Women's nature is far more monogamous. Whether you believe in divine or evolutionary creation, the female is with her one egg and her pregnancy and her nest-making nature much more driven to creating a stable one-person home. She is not sexually driven to every male body that walks along the way. And the male is the opposite. Never gets pregnant, never has the consequences built in of pregnancy, is out there to inseminate, biologically speaking, not morally speaking, to inseminate as many females as possible for the sake of the reproduction of the population. Just look at the animal kingdom. I remember when I had 40 chickens, about 10 of whom were roosters and 30 were hens, and the roosters spent the day jumping on top of hens. And the hens spent the day running away from roosters. That was basically the life of the chicken. And that really summarizes a male-female. That's why I call this the male-female hour, not the man-woman hour. It's about men and women, but I call it male-female because I want to go to the deepest part of the natures of the two sexes. So, for so many reasons, the case, by the way, has to be made to a lot of young women too today. Because they have been so brainwashed, and I can only use that word, against their own natures. Oh, it's a patriarchal institution. And by the way, I will do that. I will address that issue vis-a-vis young women in another edition, if you will, of the Male Female Hour, or even today, if you want to raise it in a question to me. But men have to be persuaded. Men have to be persuaded, and our societies, in fact, every civilization, worthy of the name civilization, has been successful in persuading, even cajoling men into getting married. And one of the ways they do it, and this is going to be one of my arguments for guys to get married, is it makes you a man. There are a number of battles that we males fight with ourselves. And I'll give you two of them that we should engage in. One is the battle to be a perpetual boy. That is our nature. Society and values, and especially religion, tell us to be men and not boys. And by the way, with the collapse of what we call Judeo-Christian values in American society, a lot of men do not battle their instinct to stay boys. Hugh Hefner is a classic example. Maybe a wonderfully nice guy, that's not my point, but he is, in most men's eyes, a boy. Now, a lot of men think he's a lucky boy. That's a separate issue for another time. It's interesting, they're doing a documentary. They're making a documentary on Hugh Hefner's life, and they've invited me to be one of those. I have to call them, in fact. Let's remind me. And I will be one of those interviewed, and I will make this point. That without commenting on whether he's a nice guy or not, I have no way of knowing either way. He is in my eyes an old boy. And that is true. It's not because of his age. If he were 40, I'd say he was an older boy. And it's a life of toys, parties, and girls. There's a time for toys, parties, and girls. It's when you're a boy. And so that is one of the battles that men have in life. Do I want to remain a perpetual boy, or do I want to become a man? For the vast majority, there is almost nothing true for every single human. I think the Pope, though he has not married, is not a boy. I do not look at the Pope as a boy. I regard him as a full-fledged man. But, of course, he's not spending his life on girls, toys, and games. Okay? So, and parties, I should say. That was the third one. So of course, there are exceptions. But overwhelmingly, what transforms us from boy to man is a woman. Is commitment to a woman. Not just having a woman. It's no, 10,000 times no. It's commitment to a woman and the way in which a man commits through marriage in the final analysis. So that is one battle that men, if you want to be a man, and increasingly there are many who don't, because there's no price paid, because there's no stigma attached to being a perpetual boy. There was in American life and in Western life until very recently, but the age of stupidity, ushered in by the baby boomers in the 60s and 70s, has removed that stigma. Indeed, often rewarded such men. The other battle, the first is versus my being, the battle against my being a perpetual boy. The second for men is the battle against their being just a male. I'll put it to you in a very simple way about men and miniskirts. This is what I have often said. The male in me loves them, the man in me doesn't. And that, in a nutshell, is the difference between male and man. Now, you want your man to retain his male instinct. You don't want him to drop that entirely. Then he becomes a feminized man. Now, there are some women who think that that's what they want, but when they actually have to live with one, there's a certain anxiety that builds in them because he's not really fully man. A man includes male, but a man who only remains a male and not a man is not a man. Is not worthy of being regarded as such. So men have the battle with their maleness, The battle, though, is not to get rid of it any more than you should fully get rid of the boyness in you. That's that live wire, fun loving, freedom loving part. You just have to learn how to channel it, and a woman has to know how she can live with it, and help you with that. So it's an issue of channeling it. 1-8-PRAGER-776. I am making the case for marriage for men here. And it all leads to one great conclusion that I will bring to you when we come back on the Man-Woman Hour, the Male-Female Hour on the Dennis Prager Show.
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9: Prager it is. This is the Male-Female Hour. Every week at this time, an hour devoted to issues related to men and women. And sometimes they get very tender and difficult. Because I really try to address every difficult issue with regard to the sexes. And sometimes, in fact, I tell you kids shouldn't listen. This is not one of those cases, at least the latter part. It's still a difficult issue. The case for why guys should get married, because it so runs against male nature to commit a whole life to a woman. And therefore, I am making that case. And I talked about the man versus boy and man versus male issue that every one of us guys have. I have to, I want, there's a part of me being any male, that wishes to be a perpetual boy. Basically, toys, parties, and girls. And there is a part of every man that just wants to be male and not a man. All right, so let me take some of your calls, because it all leads up to this. This is, and here's the punchline. Do you want to be a man? If you do, in all but a handful of exceptional cases, like a Roman Catholic priest, let's say, although there are undoubtedly priests, I'm sure priests would tell me that there are priests who don't grow up. I'm sure that that exists. But I would be wrong from my own experience, knowing that there are priests who have surely become men, but it's hardly lack of commitment that is a problem there. They are committed. They don't live a life of toys, parties, and girls. All right, 1-8-PRAGER-776, 1-8-PRAGER-776. And we have some very good calls here. Don't, if you got through, do stay on. And we begin with Philadelphia and Eddie. Hi, Eddie. Dennis Prager. Thanks for calling.
17: Hi. No, thank you, Mr. Prager. It's good to talk to you.
9: Thank you.
17: I wrestle with the inner boy in me all the time, and so I thought, you know, it was good of you to bring it up, that I have a lot of hobbies, two in particular, collecting comic books and playing video games that I've had since I was prepubescent. And, I've definitely had to limit myself as an adult in how much time and money I invest in these hobbies.
9: Are you married?
17: No, I'm in a committed relationship.
9: So you've had to limit yourself because you've had to make a living?
17: Well, because, yes, I have to make a living, and I want to, some of my energies I want to focus into, maybe greater professional pursuits.
9: Yeah, okay, so it's been professional reasons, not female-related reasons.
17: Professional, financial, maybe some female-related.
9: Okay, go on.
17: And, I get a lot of comments from family and other random people about, it's time for you to stop reading comic books, it's time for you to stop playing video games, and I often rebut that, I don't look at my hobbies as any different than a lot of men's hobbies, like sports or cars or any number of other hobbies. And I was wondering if, when you say that we have to, to become a man, sort of rest boy in us, does that mean giving up some of those hobbies?
9: Well, it means giving up some of the time, but it doesn't mean giving up the hobby. And a woman who loves her man, who has hobbies, knows that. And if he wants, participate with him. Most women are not interested in video games, so that's pretty much a non-starter. But a woman who loved you, you would work out that, look, honey, I am yours and everything, but I want my hour to play a video game every day, and then she should let you do so, in my opinion.
17: I'm actually really lucky in that regard. My girlfriend and I, despite having different hobbies, she's really understanding my hobby.
9: Right. Well, you got to make sure it lasts. This is another issue for another time, and that is all of the wonderful things people say prior to marriage that tend to go by the wayside afterwards on some occasions. I mean, it just happens. It's like people may be non-moody before marriage and then be rather moodier afterwards. In fact, one subject that I was talking to somebody about that would fascinate me, because it happened in a case, not in my case, so that when people say it happened to a friend, sometimes they mean themselves, is not me. But I wonder if this is at all common that the person you marry changes within the first year, radically changes. Just an interesting question that I wonder how often it's happened. But anyway, that's a totally separate subject for another time. Now, I will say this at the outset, and intellectually, I think I'm wrong. My gut thinks I'm right. That video games and guys, you do associate with younger men. There are hobbies you don't associate with boys only, and there are hobbies that you do associate with boys only. I mean, if I would find it funny if I saw my father playing a video game. Now, why? So that's that. So there, you know, he raised a specific there. It's one I have to think about more. But in general, guys, yes, a woman you love, and if you love your woman, you have your hobbies. You don't give up everything you love when you marry. Don't think of it that way, and women should not think of it that way. All right, Louisville, Kentucky, and Cornell. Dennis Prager. Hi, Cornell.
18: Hi, Dennis. My question pertains to you saying that a committed long-term relationship with a woman makes a man. What about a man who has a relationship with a man, committed, long-term, especially in light of the recent ruling out in California? Will he never become a man?
9: It's a very powerful question, and I have struggled with that a great deal. There are the first commitment in and of itself helps a boy become a man. So that's why I didn't, after all, that's why I purposely didn't rule out Catholic priests, right? Because they, by definition, can't commit to a woman. So, but as I said, there are those who do and there are those who don't grow up. And there are gay men who committed to a man and grow up. But it's harder. And I want you to stay on. Are you gay?
18: No, I'm not.
9: All right, I want you to stay on, though. This is a very... I've given this thought, and there's more to my answer. Because there are challenges that are specific to gays, and this is one of them. It can be surmounted, absolutely, but it is a challenge, and I'll explain why when we come back.
10: This episode of Timeless Wisdom will continue right after this. Your beloved dog and a stranger are both drowning. 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Who do you save? Every time Dennis Prager asks that question, his audience splits three ways. One third chooses the dog, one third chooses the stranger, and one third aren't sure. Why? Because we live in an age where increasingly feelings define right and wrong. But if morality is based on emotion, then murder, rape, and theft are just opinions. And if people feel justified, why is rioting or destruction wrong at all? In his new book, If There Is No God, Dennis Prager explains why civilizations cannot survive without objective morality and why Judeo-Christian values shape the moral foundations of the free world.
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1: Why does it always seem to be? All right, you're listening to the Dennis Prager Show. Actually, now that I think of it, I didn't really need to keep Cornell on. I'm just going to answer the question. So forgive me, Cornell. And anyway, you really just wanted a response. He asked a very good question. This is the male-female hour. Every week at this hour, I have an hour on men and women. And I'm making the case for marriage for men, and I'm speaking about how boys become men when they commit to a woman. So he asked the obvious question, well, what about a man who doesn't commit to a woman but commits to a man, or gay men in general? And this is a as honest and perhaps wrongheaded, I acknowledge, response, but as honest as I can give. A gay man can certainly be a man and not a boy. I mean, that's a given. How and there are, obviously. However, because they don't commit to a woman, by definition, I think that there are greater obstacles before a gay man growing up from boy to man than there are for a straight guy who commits to a woman. So, because it's not just commitment. After all, there are single straight guys who are committed to jobs, right? Very, very responsible in their jobs. But they didn't grow up. Hugh Hefner has been very responsible as publisher of Playboy. But I don't see him as a man. I see him as a boy. So it is a, again, the boy is toys, parties, girls. Now, for a gay guy, it could be toys, parties, guys. And for very, very many gay men, it is toys, parties, guys. In fact, advertisers know that. They know that the richest, the most spending on consumer goods subgroup in America are gays, especially gay men. Because they spend a lot on themselves, on cars, on photographic and stereo equipment, on trips, on hotels, on furniture or whatever. And so a gay man can, of course, become a man as opposed to the boy, but because it's not a commitment to a woman, it is a bigger challenge. Well, and it would begin obviously with some commitment, and not going, if he goes from man to man or boy to boy, then obviously it's the same as a heterosexual guy going from girl to girl. Which, by the way, is a gay man's nature, to go from man to man to man to man, which is the proof whenever people say, well, the reason that men go seek a lot of women is because of societal influence. I said, well, really? Then how do you explain gay men? Gay men and gay women are the proofs of the difference of male and female sexual nature. They are the living proof. And so it is a bigger challenge for a gay man not to live the life of a boy, but it can be done. And that's the most honest answer that I can give. And it was a great question, Cornell, and I thank you for that. And let us go. I'm talking again to all of you about the case for marriage for men. 1-8-PRAGER-776, 1-8-PRAGER-776, Denver, Colorado. Charles, this is Dennis Prager. Thank you for calling.
2: Hi, Dennis. Pleasure to talk with you.
1: Thank you.
2: I was noticing, listening to the conversation, about 9 years ago, I left my hometown, I got married, and when I now go back to visit my old friends who haven't been married, they have been so much more unproductive over the last 9 years. They're essentially the same people they were when I left at age 21.
1: That's a great phrase. Essentially the same people, just older.
2: And all their time and resources are spent so much on chasing after or impressing women. While being married, I've been able to travel. I've been able to get an education. I've been
1: That's
2: able
1: right.
2: to read.
1: That's
2: and
1: so
2: volunteer.
1: True. That's
2: it's
1: right.
2: It's been incredible.
1: I don't think, and here, thank you, that was a great call, Charles. I don't think that there is a man listening, even if you've had a lousy marriage, who will deny that you are maturer today because you were married. I don't think there is one who could say, I got less mature after I married. 1-8-PRAGER-776, the male-female hour on the Dennis Prager Show.
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3: The Answer. Breaking news.
4: A new study has found a brain chemistry difference in people with anxiety. Scientists at the University of California found that people with anxiety disorders have lower levels of a substance, a nutrient needed for healthy brain function. The strongest difference was noted in the prefrontal cortex, the area tied to emotional control and decision-making. Researchers say the discovery is the first clear chemical brain pattern linked to anxiety. Larry Marino in the Answer Newsroom.
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2: 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Well, Donald Trump tore up the Iran deal. Again, he didn't tear up anything. He withdrew it. The other line is, Iran was not on the verge of getting a nuke. Did you watch the 60 Minutes piece 3 Sundays ago? They said they were very close. 60 Minutes, not exactly a pro-Trump.
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3: Dennis Prager here. This is the Male Female Hour. Every week, this hour is devoted to the subject of men and women. I'm making the case for men why to get married, given men's nature, which is not monogamous. Why would a guy get married? And I'm surprised nobody called in and said, well, you know, one reason that guys don't get married is, yes, that's true, they don't want to commit and all this, and it's more fun, theoretically, being single. But also, you know, there's so much divorce anyway. You hear that a lot. But if you don't raise it, I won't respond. Anyway, that one would apply to both men and women. There's a 50-50 chance I'll divorce anyway, a lot of people say. Whether they're statistically right or not is not my point. That's what they say. And, of course, I've always found that to be a non sequitur. I don't find that related to the original proposition. Because, first of all, even if you do divorce, it is better to have been married. There are people who differ with me on that, and I respect that. But since I believe that marriage matures you, and maturing is a major, major value in life, then obviously I'm for it. Let's go to more of your calls. Cleveland, Ohio. John. Hello, John. Dennis Prager.
4: Hi. Hi. Thanks for taking my call.
3: Thank you for calling.
4: I guess the point I wanted to make is take a little bit of exception about the purpose of marriage. I often agree with Ann Coulter, but this is one case I'm going to take exception. If I asked you the purpose of eating, you would say nutrition, right? And yet good eating habits make for better nutrition. Well, the purpose of marriage is to bring children into the world, to start families. And so making men out of boys certainly makes for better families and a better environment for raising the children, but it's not the purpose of the marriage. The purpose of the marriage is to bring children into.
3: Yeah, life. Yeah, but I'm not making the case for having children. I will, that's another subject for another time. I think people should have children, and in fact, the more the merrier, as far as I'm concerned. When good people have a lot of children, the world is made better.
4: But the exceptions to a male-female marriage start to make sense if you say, well, you know, it's not about commitment, and it's not about loving relationships. Ultimately, it's about families. And
3: all right. Well, okay.
4: A relationship to bring children into the world, so it's by definition not a marriage.
3: Right. Wait. There are two separate issues here. I'm making the case to men why they should get married, and you're telling me it's the best way to bring children into the world.
4: And I always I wanted to get married.
3: Yes, that makes perfect sense. I agree with you. If you want to be a dad, you should get married. You're right. But I'm trying to persuade guys. I'm not trying to persuade guys to be dads right now. I'm persuading them to get married. And there are a lot of people who want to get married who already have children. Let's say they're divorced. Tens of millions of people are already have children. They don't want more children. Should they not get married? There are many people, many women out there beyond childbearing age. Should they not have, or men who shouldn't be having children? I don't agree with having children when you're 70. All right. I mean, men who do, they do. That's it. It's not a crusade I'm fighting against, or that I'm fighting to oppose that. But there is an age where I think people shouldn't be parents anymore. Be that as it may, I am making the case not for dadhood. I'm very precise on these things. I may be precisely wrong, but I'm very precise. The argument is, why should a man get married? Why should a man get married and have children is another argument. That's not the one I'm making. And it is, first and foremost, And even biblically, when I have a feeling that my caller comes from a religious

0: background. It says, therefore, a man shall leave his mother and his father and cling unto his wife and be as one flesh. That is a divine statement in Genesis. For a man, there is an end in itself in bonding with a woman. It is not merely a vehicle to children. Let's stay in Cleveland, Ohio, and Randy. Hello, Randy.
1: Hi there, long-time listener, and Joe, you probably agree with you 90% of the time. And when I disagree, it is mostly about relationships.
0: Okay.
1: I think you have somewhat of a courier and eyes objective to the result, and I was listening to you. I didn't hear the first half hour, but when you it takes a marriage to make a man from a boy, I'm thinking of all the married friends that I have and the single friends. And I think a lot of the married guys are boys because they can't cook and they can't clean and their mama packs their clothes when they travel. And I look at my single friends, where many of them are motivated and they do far more things. So this is, and I sit back and admire, you know, both sides, but I think a whole lot more of the married guys envy the single guys than the opposite, having had both.
0: I take it you're single.
1: I have been for 19 years and was married for 14.
0: Okay, all right, all right. Why I assumed you're single because, I mean, you know, I think you there's a certain defense of your own status involved in what you said, which is fine, which is fine. I don't believe for a nanosecond that your single friends are maturer than your married friends. I just don't believe it, Randy. The fact that they pack their own clothing, their single friends, that has now become a criterion or characteristic of manhood is a statement of the low level of to which manhood has sunk. I mean, I happen to like packing my own stuff, but that's beside the point. I will say, in fact, a guy who has a woman pack his thing may be very manly. I think it's a terrific thing. I think it's magnificent. I mean, that's a very odd criterion for what makes a man. A man is made by being responsible for a woman. That is the single biggest thing in being a man. The single biggest. There are many other things. Why the Pope is a man, but that's the biggest. Back in a moment, I'm Dennis Prager.
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0: Folks, we're here today interviewing Mr. Uncertainty. How are you today, good sir?
8: Well, I'm not sure.
0: What's it like to be so indecisive?
8: 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I used to be a cliche, but after decades of hard work, now everyone realizes my effect on the markets.
0: 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So can you tell us how the markets will survive?
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9: You might want to play this for, if you're a woman dating a guy and you want to marry and he's ambivalent about commitment, you might want to play in this hour. 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I've been making the case for guys about the fighting against our desire to be a perpetual boy, and that a man is made a man beyond anything else by commitment to a woman. And ask any guy who has done so, are you maturer today? All right, let me take Fort Worth, Texas, and Michael. Michael, Dennis Prager, hi.
15: Hey, Dennis, big fan.
9: Great. Thank you for that. Thank you.
15: You're very welcome. As a young adult, I just wanted to comment on that. I'm single and productive as well. And, you know, I do feel that sometimes you have people that are my age and kind of get stagnant, and it's kind of they're older but doing the same thing. But at the same time, I don't want to rush off and get married just to prove that I'm mature, you know?
9: No, I agree. Of course not. But it is one of the things that happens, and if you want to be a man, and if that is a goal, you should get married. That doesn't mean that you stand on the street, say, want to be mature, looking for a female, come over.
15: Right.
9: You know, obviously, obviously, you're right. You want to love the person that you are growing into manhood with. I agree with you.
15: Right. Sometimes I feel like young people kind of look for that to, I don't know, maybe subsidize something that's not right in their life, you know?
9: Yeah.
15: And at sometimes, and let me know what you think. I mean, that can be kind of a bad way to go about it. Anyway, I'll hang up. Thank you, though.
9: Yeah. All right. Well, that's true. By the way, that's another subject. The whole love question. I'm going to deal with that on another case, Michael. Thank you. That's a great subject that you just gave me. All right. I want to deal with this one in San Antonio with Joe because I know some men in this position, and I want to make a positive statement. Go ahead, Joe, in San Antonio. Dennis Prager.
16: Hi, Dennis.
9: Hi.
16: I was feeding the baby and listening, and so I may have missed exactly what you said, but I thought you said that nothing will make a man more than
9: commitment to a woman.
16: Well, I thought you said caring for, and I didn't know if you meant taking care of, being the care.
9: Oh, I see. And well, that's
16: case,
9: right.
16: You're the house. We decided that I should stay home with the baby.
9: Yes, you're still taking care of the home, the family, and a woman. You just happen not to be the check earner. That's okay. That's fine. In fact, I've often said I could much more easily run the house than do 50-50 with a wife. The egalitarian 50-50 ideal causes more fights and probably breakups than almost anything else. But the guy who is the full-time taking care of the kids in the home, I bless you guys. How do you like that? Okay? And I'm into manhood, and that doesn't compromise it. You're listening to the Dennis Prager Show. This has been the Male Female Hour.

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4: 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I'm an airline pilot.
2: Leslie Nielsen.
5: This woman has to be gotten to a hospital.
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2: Lloyd Bridges.
7: Johnny, what can you make out of this?
8: This? Well, I can make a cap. Or a brooch? Or a pterodactyl?
2: Robert Stack.
9: All right, Steve, let's face a few facts.
6: And we hope you enjoy the rest of your flight.
2: Julie Haggerty.
6: By the way, is there anyone on board who knows how to fly a plane?
5: Can you fly this plane and land it?
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5: 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And don't call me Shirley.
2: The most incredible adventure the screen has ever created. 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
11: All right, I'm sure you're wondering, my friends, Dennis Prager here, why we opened the show with the trailer from exactly 30 years ago to one of the funniest movies ever made in any language, on any planet, in any universe, Airplane. And the reason is that it is indeed the 30th anniversary of what is considered a classic. There are not many film classics. Airplane is truly one of them, and there are almost no comedy classics. It's much easier, in my opinion, and we'll talk to the folks that I will introduce you to in just a moment. I think it's a lot easier in a film, in a screenplay, to make people cry than to make people laugh. It just is. You know, somebody's dying of cancer, and the kid is with the mother who's dying, and everybody cries. But to make people laugh, and to make people laugh for 30 years, that's an achievement. And by the way, it's a beautiful achievement, because people do need to laugh. So who do we have in studio? This is really a special hour, folks. We have in studio the writers, the producers, the directors, the first grip, the second grip, the third grip. You guys did everything. I mean, really, I'm surprised anybody else is listed in the credits. We have the Zucker brothers and Jim Abrams who made this.
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13: With SRN News, I'm Jason Walker. Federal prosecutors in Florida unsealing an indictment charging former Cuban leader Raul Castro and five others in connection with the Cuban military fatal downing of two planes in 1996. President Trump says the United States wants to help Cuba, and indicting Castro is a huge step.
14: We have Cuba on our mind, very important. A lot of problem for a lot of years, and this was a very big moment for people that, not only Cuban Americans, but people that came from Cuba, that want to go back to Cuba, people that want to see their family in Cuba. I think this is a very big day, very important day.
13: In Beijing, Chinese leader Xi Jinping and Russian President Vladimir Putin have hailed their, quote, strategic ties and energy trade as they wrap up their talks. This is SRN News.
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0: Wow, what a big day. What an election day yesterday that is going to go down in the history books. I mean, let's just start in Kentucky. A seven-term incumbent lost to a candidate who's never held office. He never even debated. Ed Gallarine didn't even debate Thomas Massie. He didn't want to get sucked into that whole debate world. He was only in the race because Trump asked him to be in the race. You got to tell me Trump is dead? You think that the Trump era is over? You think MAGA is dead? you think boomers are gone? You think young progressives and Gen Zers and Gen Xers, who were overwhelmingly supportive of Thomas Massie, you think they're going to carry the day? If we show up, we're going to win. If we show up, we win. Welcome aboard. Man, oh man, what a glorious, glorious day it is. Wednesday, May the 20th, 2026. Not so glorious for me. I was just on the phone with credit card fraud. That's a bad feeling. Man, when somebody, you be careful when you have credit card fraud, because when they call you, you're not even sure if it's really the credit card company, because it may not be, and they want information. So that's what I was doing. That's why I was a little late and freaking out Eric and Yasmin there, because I was just wrapping up a call with the credit card company. No, I didn't spend $2,600 on that particular merchant account, and definitely, I'll tell you what, the whole fraud scam is so bad right now in America, and AI is going to make it worse, so just buckle up, because it's going to get worse. What a big, big day in Kentucky. And look, the establishment Republicans are not happy. John Thune, you better be worried. Mitch McConnell is said to be livid. The establishment Republicans know they're losing their grip on the party. This is Trump's party. There's no way around that. There's no doubt about it. You cannot dispute it. This is Donald Trump's party. Period. MAGA is not dead. Trump is MAGA. Trump is the GOP. The Thomas Massie thing, it kind of blows my mind. Because I had a pretty good feeling about it, but I didn't believe it till I saw it. And man, oh man. All the influencers, these real popular podcasters, all their endorsing and all their rhetoric, it didn't do anything. It didn't do a thing. So, look, I don't want to dunk on you if you're a Tom Massie supporter, because obviously you're disappointed. And I will say this. I'm a little tired of the accusations of bigotry that are thrown against anybody who questions Israel's role in our domestic or foreign policy. I am a staunch, strong Israel supporter. If you watch this show on Salem News Channel or on any of the platforms where you can see this show, you see me wearing an American flag lapel pin joined with an Israeli flag lapel pin. Got it on right now. I wear it every day. Been to Israel multiple times. I'm glad that we're obliterating Iran's ability to nuke Israel with a nuclear weapon. I'm glad that we stand strong with Israel. I'm sad that a lot of young people don't understand our connection to Israel. But I am also tired of watching people be branded a bigot because they dare to question Israel's role in American policy. Here's what Massie said last night that infuriated a whole lot of people. A lot of my friends, colleagues of mine, my cruise co-host, Scott Jennings, was livid at what Thomas Massie said during his concession speech last night. He tried to make a joke about where Al-Ed Gallarine, the victor, was when Massie supposedly tried to make a call of concession. Here's what Massie said last night.
1: I would have come out sooner, but I had to call my opponent and concede, and it took a while to find Ed Gowrine in Tel Aviv.
0: Oh, boy, were people mad at that? I saw people lose their minds over that. Yeah, what a filthy, despicable, monster, Jew-hating, anti-Semite. Because he cracked a joke that Ed Gowrine was supported by Israel. And that here's Scott Jennings last night on CNN expressing righteous indignation at Massey's joke.
2: I just want to also add one other thing. Thomas Massey tonight in his concession speech said something despicable, anti-Semitic, nasty, gutter politics, right at the end. What a way to go out. He said, I would have called Ed Gowrine, but you know, I had to find him in Tel Aviv. There was an undercurrent of anti-Semitism in this race on the Massey side. There's been an undercurrent of it in his career, unfortunately, and it really came out in an ugly way tonight. And I think it needs to be stated, acknowledged, and condemned because it was pretty despicable.
0: Well, let's address that, shall we? Let's address that. I just had a conversation with my friend Mark Davis who said, I don't think Thomas Massey has an anti-Semitic bone in his body. But like Scott, Mark condemned Massey for the joke last night. And I said, wait a minute, is he an anti-Semite or not? Well, he's not an anti-Semite, but he shouldn't make jokes like that. And I'm like, wait a minute. Why can't you be critical of Israel's influence without being branded a Jew-hating bigot? Anti-Semitism is real. Make no mistake about it. We've covered it, and we will continue to cover it. We have young progressives, we got a whole lot of Democrats, we got a lot of people on the left who are absolutely anti-Semitic to the core. They think the Jews are controlling everything. They think the Jews run the banks and the movie industry and politics and AIPAC and blah, blah, blah. There's a lot of anti-Semitism going around. No question about that. I'm not disputing that. But what I'm saying to you is to condemn anybody who even raises an eyebrow at anything Israel's role suggests is ridiculous. What am I missing here? And I honestly don't understand. You could tell Scott was really ticked off last night, as were many others. I saw the comments on social media. A whole lot of people livid at what Massey said. By calling him an anti-Semite. I got to tell you, I don't get it. Maybe you do. 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

0: Mike Gallagher.
1: I have spent a long part of my career being criticized for daring to criticize politicians who don't happen to be white. I've had people accuse me of being a racist, and I'll say, why do you think I'm a racist? Well, you didn't like Barack Obama. That makes me a racist? Yeah, you're a racist because he's a black president. Well, wait a minute. That makes me a racist because I don't like his policies? You have a right to criticize. I am sorry, but you've got a right to be critical of any country in the world, including our own. And I am so tired of seeing people drop the play the anti-Semitism card when anybody's critical. Now, look, there's a lot of good news today, and I don't want to get bogged down in this, but I do want to spend a few minutes on it. Because, frankly, I think this is important. Thomas Massie got beat. It's a shocking loss for a seven-term incumbent. Ed Gallerine never even debated Massie. Ed Gallerine never held office. Ed Gallerine won because Trump wanted him to. But I am just tired of the instinctive belief that to be critical of Israel makes you an anti-Semite. Here's a text message from New Jersey. Mike, I'm Jewish all my life. I control nothing. Actually, the only thing maybe a Jew controlled was the teachers' union in New York City. You know, that's an old anti-Semitic trope. You know, the Jews control everything. That's a big deal. You know, you hear that all the time. Oh, they control the banks. Oh, they control the media. Oh, that's good old-fashioned anti-Semitism. But at the end of the day, for Thomas Massie to believe that Israel had a role in getting Ed Gallerine elected, does that automatically make him anti-Semitic? Can you explain that to me? I'm really struggling here. 800-655-MIKE. 800-655-6453. Let's start with Oswald in Philadelphia. Hey, Oswald. Welcome to the Mike Gallagher Show. How are you?
2: I'm fine, Mike.
1: Good.
2: Okay, let me tell you. You didn't make him anti-Semitic, but you just said that if you question Israel, you are not this thing. The same way is that not everybody that supports Israel is controlled by Israel. So what my Tommy did last night was to show that this guy was controlled by Israel, and that is wrong.
1: Well, I don't know that he said he was controlled by Israel. I think but he
2: that's,
1: thought
2: that's a signal. That's what he said. That's a signal that he's in Tel Aviv.
1: A signal that he was in Tel Aviv, yes. So he's controlled by Israel. Look, I don't think it's a very funny. I don't think it's a very funny joke. I don't think it's an appropriate joke. I understand that it's not. It fell flat. He shouldn't have said it. I just don't know why that makes him an anti-Semite. Appreciate it. One open line, 800-655-MIKE. And also give me your input on the text line as well, 800-655-6453. I want to make sure you remember about the importance of taking care of your dog, the Rough Greens way. 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
3: So how are you
1: by
3: right
1: name? Nick's in Michigan. Hello, Nick, how are you?
3: Hey, Mike, how you doing?
1: I'm good, sir. How are you?
0: I'm well. So
1: good.
0: The point is here is that when you have multi-generational generations of human beings noticing something in particular about a particular people group, I don't care which people group it is, but at the end of the day, if multi-generations notice this one thing, that doesn't make it, it doesn't make it racist or anti-Semitic to notice that. So you, when you use the word like trope and you, you make it seem like everyone's saying a particular people group control the banking system, this is a trope. Well, no, that's not a trope. This is people noticing that this is true. Multi-generations of people noticing this to be true.
1: And the, but the pro, but here, but here's the problem. Here's,
0: hold on. Let me just finish my
1: okay.
0: point real quick.
1: Okay.
0: I can't prove what I'm saying and you can't either. Yet you come off as you know what you're talking about, that this is an anti-Semitic trope. If I say, no, I don't think it's that, you automatically will say, no, that's anti-Semitic.
1: Right,
0: who's right?
1: Right?
0: No one's right in this situation.
1: Right. Well, stop. Well, first of all, stop saying you, because you're saying that about me, and I don't feel that way.
0: I don't know that it's an anti-Semitic trope.
1: That's my point.
0: But let me give
1: you the flip side of that. The person might be an anti-Semite. The trouble is, we don't know. Like you said, we don't know what's in somebody's heart. You don't know what somebody's in, what's in somebody's head. I don't know.
0: Right.
1: If you're noticing that Israel is important to us and you don't like it, guess what? You have every right to say, I'm concerned about the role that Israel plays in our foreign and domestic policy. But what if you do hate the Jews? But what if you hate the Jews and you say, well, I don't really hate the Jews?
0: That's worst case scenario. Why is in this one situation, when it comes to these certain things, worst case scenario is what's going to define the conversation?
1: I know.
0: I find that to be BS.
1: I get it, but I also know that we've arrived at worst case scenario because we got people marching in the streets waving Hamas flags. We got people celebrating the deaths of Jews. That's the problem. There's real anti-Semitism in the world. Glad you called. 800-655-MIKE. 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
4: With SRN News, I'm Jason Walker. Federal prosecutors in Florida unsealing an indictment charging former Cuban leader Raul Castro and 5 others in connection with the Cuban military fatal downing of 2 planes in 1996. President Trump says the United States wants to help Cuba, and indicting Castro is a huge step.
5: We have Cuba on our mind. Very important. A lot of problem for a lot of years, and this was a big, I think it was a very big moment for people that, not only Cuban Americans, but people that came from Cuba that want to go back to Cuba, people that want to see their family in Cuba. I think this is a very big day, very important day.
4: In Beijing, Chinese leader Xi Jinping and Russian President Vladimir Putin have hailed their, quote, strategic ties and energy trade as they wrap up their talks. This is SRN News.
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1: Mike Gallagher.
2: Okay. Guess we're not going to do breaking news. This is why I got to keep reminding you, Eric. Yeah, Liz, I'm in a great mood. Man, I'm in a good mood. 320 kids sponsored in our Angel Tree campaign. 320 kids. And this is a great day to celebrate. Let's celebrate together by sending the children of American prisoners to a week of sun and fun and the Bible. And yesterday, you just blew the doors. Oh, I said, can we get to 300? You took us over 300 in about a half hour. This is a pretty simple request. You have the opportunity to save a child's soul, save a child's summer, give them memories they'll never forget. These are the children of people in prison. That's who Prison Fellowship ministers to. And $200 can sponsor a child for a day. Or I mean, for a week. $200, that's it. And you'll send a child, likely from the inner city, maybe from the projects. A lot of these kids are minority kids. A lot of black and brown kids who are going to get to enjoy summer camp because of your love, because of your graciousness, because of your generosity. Gosh, I'm so grateful that already we're almost half. My goal is 650 kids. Now, I'm on vacation next week, and I'm sweating that out. Now, Joey Hudson will do a great job in my absence. But do you know how great it would be if we can get to maybe 500 sponsored kids by Friday? Could we get to 400 today? We're 320. Whatever you can afford, $25, $50, $100. If you want to celebrate, if you're in a great mood and you love this country and you appreciate the graciousness of this country, why don't you make today the day that you go to MikeOnline.com? 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You'll see the Angel Tree Prison Fellowship banner. It says, make a difference in a child's life, a child of a prisoner. Again, $200 will sponsor a child for a week. We are at 320 children right now. I would just love to hit 400 by day's end. We could do it. It's possible. With God, all things are possible. And I'm hoping he will touch your heart and you'll be compelled to give. Please go to MikeOnline.com to give to our Angel Tree Summer Camp program. 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Moments ago, President Trump spoke to reporters outside Marine One. Know where he's headed. I don't know where he's going. I don't know how the guy does it. I don't know what in the world motivates this guy, but he is like the Energizer Bunny. He never slows down. He doesn't quit. He is fighting and fighting and fighting for the American people. Here's what he said moments ago about last night's win for his MAGA movement.
3: A great candidate, I believe, in Texas. And I believe the Texas candidate, who's Ken Paxton, I think he'll win. I think probably he'll win very substantially. And I think he'll go on to defeat a very defective candidate, a candidate that believes in six genders, and he takes it to Jesus Christ, and he's wearing a mask 6 months ago. Wears a guy, anybody wearing a mask 6 months ago doesn't get it. And he's a vegan. He's a vegan in Texas. And you can't get elected as a vegan in Texas.
4: Have you talked to Senate leadership on the Republican side about it?
2: I mean, only this guy, only President Trump. And incidentally, factually, he's correct. I mean, Tallarico was wearing a mask six months ago. He apparently is a vegan. He does believe there are six genders, and he thinks that God is non-binary. That's a Texas candidate. That every bit of that is correct. That's not Trump making stuff up. Look it up. Look it up. Look, we've begun a story of momentum with yesterday's massive wins all over the country. We haven't even gotten into what happened in Georgia yet. Can't wait to tell you about some of the other wins all over the country. Well, I think Trump is 31-0. I think yesterday, 31-0. It's some crazy number. And yet the smart kids keep telling us, oh, Trump era's gone. MAGA's dying. It's collapsing. It's falling apart. My gosh. Hey, by the way, a real quick note from Louisville, Kentucky, which we appreciate so very much. Mike, I wanted to tell you that my father-in-law grew up poor. He got to go to a summer camp one year. He talked about that until he died at 84. The impact of these camps on these kids cannot be easily quantified. We sponsored two kids for your campaign, Mike, in honor of our daughters and him. Thank you, Louisville. Thank you for supporting our prison fellowship campaign, MikeOnline.com. 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Coming up, we got to give you huge news about South Carolina's effort to redistrict. Hey, James Clyburn might be bye-bye. And you don't mess around with President Trump. We'll give you all the highlights of yesterday's historic, epic wins for the MAGA America First movement. 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
8: With SRN News, I'm Jason Walker. President Trump Wednesday praising the graduates of the Coast Guard Academy commencement.
9: You've all been tested. You'll be tested further and probably at higher levels as your career goes on, but you've been very strongly tested, and you have what it takes.
8: President adds those who serve in the United States Coast Guard have a right to be proud.
9: You're America's first defenders. You are America's first responders. You are the living standard bearers of America's first fleet.
8: An early season heat wave making life miserable for millions in the Northeast and Mid-Atlantic states. Dozens of records could fall as conditions climb to levels more typical of midsummer than mid-May. Major concern, health risks for the elderly and those who do not have air conditioning. This is SRN News.
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17: 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And now, from the Connors and Sullivan Broadcast Studios, the man who is not what he wants to be, but is way grateful that he's not who he used to be, here, Kevin!
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23: This is my second year. All the kids from my cabin last year are in the same cabin this year, so I know a bunch of kids. Camp is a good place to make friends, and well, they can learn more about Jesus, and they can learn more about each other, and they can find similarities with each other. When you know there's more people like you, you don't feel left out.
22: 888-206-2794. 888-206-2794. The idea, the opportunity of sending these same children to a Christian camp, to experience nature, to see God's beauty, to experience activities they've never done before. That is the miracle of Angel Tree Camp, and it is one of the reasons why I am so excited to tell you about it. And joining me now is Betsy Wright, who is overseeing much of Prison Fellowship's operations with Angel Tree, and the whole emphasis, Betsy, of reaching these kids. Really, I tell people all the time, Prison Fellowship isn't just about reforming people. It goes so far beyond that. It's bringing people spiritual transformation and family reconciliation and connecting parents and kids that are otherwise separated by, you know, no fault of the kids, but many times by the faults of the parents. But there's such a redemptive aspect of the inmates going through the Bible studies, understanding their relationship to Jesus, many times coming to faith, requesting their kids be given an Angel Tree gift at Christmas or Angel Tree camp in the summer. And it's just, there's few things that warm my heart as much as what you guys are doing.
24: Yes, I am privileged to be able to get to do what I do at Prison Fellowship, serving these families. You know, God redeems any story, and it's so great to be a part of his redemptive work of relationships that are broken between the person and our Heavenly Father, but also within families. Yeah. And so it's amazing to see those come together.
22: Talk to us about Angel Tree Camp specifically for you. Why is it so special?
24: You know, I'm sure a lot of your listeners have probably been to summer camp and know that that is just a special week of the summer to go hang out with your friends, do the fun things. You're out of the house. You're away from parents. It's just a fun time of just having fun. It's relating with friends and just making those connections. But to children with incarcerated parents, a lot of times it's not part of their vocabulary. Hmm. It's not something parents grew up doing. It's something they've never done. But when we can take a child out of their experience, because these kids carry a heavy burden, not just a lot of times it's a single parent home, or they might be living with grandparents. And so funding is so tight. They don't have access to a lot of the fun things that normal kids would get to do. And just the burden of having a parent who's incarcerated, that loss, that shame that comes with that, is a very lonely and isolating journey for these kids. And so when we can take them and put them out in God's creation, surrounded by loving adults who are going to love them and accept them as they are, and get to share the love of Jesus and the hope that we find in Jesus, it is life transformational for these kids.
22: That's so well said. And I'm thinking, you know, I grew up, my parents were law-abiding. My parents didn't smoke or drink or anything. I mean, we were like, you know, fundamentalist Baptist kids. Like, we just stayed on the straight and narrow. But even in a Christian home and a Christian environment, as a kid from the suburbs, going to camp, Christian camp, advanced my discipleship. It reinforced a commitment to the love of Jesus, that he had saved me and that he had a plan for my life. And I remember how potently emotional camp was. When I got to the end of my time at camp, I didn't want it to end. It was something so special and so connecting me to so many important aspects of my life and what I really wanted my life to be. And I have to think that for a kid in the suburbs who didn't really have any major needs or anything like that, that walked away with that kind of experience, that for kids that are in these circumstances, and a lot of them in very hard living situations, I mean, these kids get so many messages that are the opposite of anything I experienced growing up. I can only imagine that the camp experience is going to be something that explodes their heart with love and emotion in ways that it's very hard for some of us to even imagine.
24: Yeah, I think sometimes we discount the experience, this spiritual journey that kids go on. That we think as adults, oh, well, they're kids, they don't really understand, wait till they get older, then they can make an impact. But God does amazing things in calling children to him and in bringing healing to kids, whether it doesn't matter where they grew up from, right? It doesn't matter if they grew up in a Christian home or a broken home. God, the Holy Spirit within the Spirit within us talks to the Holy Spirit. You know, there's communion there, and he comforts these kids. And it's amazing to see that they begin to lead at home. You know, they come back transformed. They come back having encountered our Heavenly Father at camp, and their spirit is changed. And they start to lead in the home in that way and bring that message home. Like, I hear all the times the kids come home singing the songs, right? They're fun songs, but the message in those songs stick with you and you remember through music. They're reading their Bibles. And so the parents are seeing this changed behavior. The child is completely different from when they left. Yeah. And it impacts that. And the child's like, I want to go to church. And so they're leading in those spaces, and they can be the voice that changes a family.
22: Wow. Another whole reason, friend, why your gift is so important. Every one of the 162 kids that are on the list of names that we're asking you to help get scholarships for camp, every one of them have a parent in prison. Every one of them have, gone through the prison program and requested that their child be given the opportunity to be considered. And every one of these kids, friends, are children that I believe desperately need the gospel. And once they interact with it and feel it at work in their life, it will change them forever. And your simple gift of $200 transforms that child's experience from oftentimes one of hopelessness and kind of decay about society and life to one that you just heard Betsy describe, takes on new hope, new joy, brings the joy of Christ to the people around them, including their family and their home. $200, friends, does that. And I was thinking, by the way, here's the phone number, 888-206-2794. 888-206-2794. You can also give at thatkevinshow.com. 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Okay, friends, here's the number, 888-206-2794, 888-206-2794. Kevin McCullough, you can also give online at thatkevinshow.com. 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
0: Hi, this is pharmacist Ray Solano with your PD Labs update. U.S. doctors warn of a potentially bad year for Lyme disease with an unusually high number of tick bites already reported. The CDC issued an early advisory to the public as May is usually when tick bites are already spiking and it's already started. Every tick bite does not result in Lyme disease, but as much as 40% carry this infectious bacteria. 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

0: back. Kevin McCullough, glad to have you with us. I was just thinking this week, because in the McCullough house, it is we're coming up on the end of, we call it May-cember because it's like as busy as December, but it's in the month of May, end of school, concerts, taekwondo, black belt tests, band concert, musical that my daughter's in. It's so busy. But the one thing that the lovely bride came in and she goes, you know, we got to think about summer camp this year. And we've scouted out some camps for our kids. And there is nothing cheap these days. Everything is like $500, $1,000, $1,500 to send your child away for a week of sleepaway Christian camp. And when I think on that, and then I reflect on the work that Angel Tree is doing from Prison Fellowship to get a week of sleepaway camp for a child for the mere gift of $200. Friends, I'm just thinking, what an investment. What an investment in that child. What an investment in the kingdom. What great value you're bringing to their life, to the life of their family, to the life of the community that they're in. And friends, I think that's a tangible way to actually make a difference in the world around us. If you're talking about, I want to give my money to things that actually matter, I don't see how it gets much better than giving a child a week of Angel Tree Camp from Prison Fellowship. Betsy Wright is the senior director of the Angel Tree program, which you may know about in December, where they bring toys to Angel Tree kids. Angel Tree Camp is kind of a parallel universe. It's a comparable program that kind of accentuates the other end of the year. And Betsy, I'm so grateful that as a ministry, Prison Fellowship says, yes, we want to reach the parent, the incarcerated parent. We want them to know Jesus. We want them to study the Bible. We want to give them tools while they're in prison to be able to reform and to have a new life. But I love the fact that you guys also think about the kids and the ones that they're separated from. And through both Angel Tree at Christmas time and Angel Tree camping in the summertime, you have a direct connection from the parent to the child. The child feels remembered, not forgotten, and it's giving them a unique sense of who they are and that they're maybe worth more than they had envisioned themselves being worth before. And it's just, it's what I called the other day on the air, an unadulterated good. There's no downside to this. It's just loving on kids and giving them something that they wouldn't have otherwise. So thank you for doing that. And thank you for being part of that vision to help us all see how we can be part of it.
1: Well, you know, I tell people all the time, I love what I get to do because it's just fulfilling, and it fills your soul when you can impact the kingdom. And I do it by making connections and finding camps and doing things like this to help raise awareness that when we can do something, give something of ourselves that impacts the kingdom, what better gift in life that we can do that?
0: I couldn't agree more. For people that are just joining us, we're talking about Angel Tree Camp for $200. A child gets taken out of a hot, maybe, you know, lacking air conditioning circumstance in a city, in a neighborhood, maybe living with a relative that is not ideal, and transform them, literally take them out of that circumstance to the rural countryside where these camps are at. And there's 50 different locations, one in every state, that children will go and experience. But It's a completely transformational event. Some of them have never seen this much grass or trees before, or stars at night, or animals in person, like horses and other things. And I have to imagine that the physical nature of what camp is very impacting to them.
1: Yeah, you know, I think there's something to be said about just being in that peaceful space in nature. Like, we find it ourselves when we go on vacation,
0: right,
1: and we're by the beach. Like, when you're just in that peaceful setting, your soul everything slows down and your soul just relaxes, your body relaxes, like you are being restored in that place. And so when we can get the kids out of the city, out of the bustle and the stress of their home life, and set them down amongst the trees and the lakes and all the things in nature, that, wow, that's so refreshing. Just the environment alone is refreshing to their souls, much less being poured into by the counselors and hearing the gospel and doing the fun things.
0: Let's talk about that for a second. A lot of the counselors at Angel Tree Camp started out as Angel Tree kids, and they developed a walk with God, and they come back and they now help the next generation of Angel Tree kids mm-hmm. find him. How does it happen? How does it work? What's the stories that you've been told or seen for yourself where this is disciples, making disciples kind of thing?
1: You know, we hear so many times, like, a kid will come back from camp and their parent at home will say they want to be a counselor when they grow up. And it happens because that person has had such a tremendous impact on them that they felt seen. They felt known. They felt loved unconditionally by this person. And so they come and they're like, wow, I want to do that too. Because that person becomes just this wonderful mentor and role model to them. And so a lot of our camps, we are encouraging more and more of our camps to create leadership training programs where they can become a counselor in training. And so they get some extra time at camp and they're poured into while they're doing work and learning character traits and things like that, and eventually becoming an actual counselor for the kids. And, you know, when you can come in as a counselor and say, I know exactly mm-hmm. what you feel like. I was you. I know your story. It's my story. Wow. To a kid hearing that and seeing this, you know, teenager, young adult that they look up to, but wow, they have my same story. Now I don't feel quite alone.
0: Yeah.
1: And I know that somebody understands me and gets me.
0: In the big city, we call that street cred. And they're speaking from a place of authority, from experience, mm-hmm. from, and not just from the downside of having mm-hmm. had a similar experience. They're also talking about what Jesus meant to them when they found him and how he changed their life and what he can do for that next child. Our friend Tom Tradup described it a couple of days ago as by the time they get to the end of that week of camp, you literally have to peel these kids off the counselors. They're hugging them and they're hanging on to them. And they're like, I don't want to go home. And this after coming into camp on Monday going, is anybody going to like me here? Do they know that my parents are in prison? Yeah, somewhere around lunchtime, some kid goes, hey, what were your parents in for? And they figure it out. And once those guards are dropped, man, the gospel takes fertile soil and it just produces fruit in an incredible way. Friends, this is why what Betsy's saying, what I'm telling you about, this is why I'm so personally passionate about getting all 162 of these kids that are on the list to a camp this summer. And it only costs $200 to do one child. And I know that there are those of you that could write a check for 10 kids right now and just send, half a bus full to camp. And that'd be a wonderful thing. But I don't want to leave a single one of these 162 kids behind. Every one of them, a unique soul. They're stamped with the Imago Dei. God made them. He cares about them. He loves them. He is working in the lives of their parents through prison fellowship. He wants to work through the lives of these kids through Project Angel Tree and Angel Tree Camping. And we just want to be facilitators of what God's doing. We want to be in alignment with what he's doing already. And this is one of the easiest ways that we can do it this year. Would you consider a gift of at least $200 to help one child experience Christ, experience Jesus, experience God's creation this summer in a way that is so full of emotion and experience and vibrancy in a way that they haven't experienced anything else in life? It really will stand out as a lifelong memory that they will take this. I mean, look, I was just a kid in the suburbs, went to Christian camp. There were friendships I made when I was a child at Christian camp that I still have in my life to this day. People that, we stay in touch with each other. This is a life transformational moment, and you get to be part of it. Here's the phone number. It's 888-206-2794, 888-206-2794. Or you can go to thatkevinshow.com. There's a prison fellowship banner at the top of the page. Click that. Whether you give your gift online or you make the call, it shouldn't take more than about 2 minutes to make that gift happen. And when you don't interrupt the process of behavior and criminal activity in the life, especially of kids like this, the temptation is just to repeat what mom and dad did. And so if it weren't for prison fellowship in the life of their parent, if it wasn't for Angel Tree in the life of the child, these could all be repeat offenders, drags on society, committing more crime, etc. This is a way that now, like you said, they come home and they're now leading in their neighborhood. They're speaking the truth to people that would otherwise try to lead them astray. And they're being a vibrant example of the gospel wherever they go beyond that. And friend, you get to make that happen. Your gift is the light switch that turns on when you give it and that kid gets to go to camp. One more time, 888-206-2794, or go to thatkevinshow.com and click the Angel Tree banner at the top of the page.
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4: OpenAI is facing another lawsuit in California. Parents are suing the company, alleging their son died from an accidental overdose after ChatGPT allegedly coached him to mix Kratom and Xanax and provided an unprompted and lethal dosage recommendation. Tech Justice Law, Social Media Victims Law Center, and Tech Accountability and Competition Project filed the suit in San Francisco County Superior Court. Larry Marino in the Answer Newsroom.
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0: York, that Kevin. Kevin McCullough.
1: Kevin McCullough, glad you're with us. I hope that you are planning to have some fun this summer. Maybe you're going to take the family on a vacation. Maybe you're going to come with us to Italy in September, October. We've got that trip. It's going to be fun. Listen, before you do, do me a favor. Take a look at your budget and what you've got planned, and think about the joy that you're going to have with your family doing the fun thing that you're going to get to do. It's probably going to be thousands of dollars to go do it. Even if it's a short trip, it's probably going to cost you a couple of grand to get the family away and take the trip and buy the food and do all the things. Well, what if you took 10% of that and just said, you know what, maybe we'll cut out something here or there, but we're going to take 10% of that same amount, and we're just going to bless one kid with a trip this summer that's going to blow his mind and completely catapult him to a different place in life, emotionally, spiritually, maybe intellectually, maybe relationally with other people. I mean, one of the things I remember about growing up and going to a Christian summer camp was that I developed friendships with people I would have never had the chance to meet. And to this day, some of those people are still very close friends of mine 56 years later. Like, this is not a pie in the sky kind of idea. You're touching these kids in a very real way, and relationship is just part of that. Tom Tradup is back with us to talk about the amazing program of the Angel Tree Camps. You've been working with them longer than I have, Tom, and you've seen it up close. But when you're talking about even some of the counselors at some of the camps in all 50 states, they are former Angel Tree Camp recipients that went to camp, somebody paid their way, and now they've come back to help this new generation of kids find Jesus, know the Lord, get their life straightened out, and have an experience that is unforgettable. I mean, it is such a joyous thing to see this kind of unadulterated good that is going on with Angel Tree Camps.
2: You raised two things that were great aspects of the Angel Tree Camping program. One of them is that you made these friends who you still stay in contact with, whether they're pen pals or they're sending emails or you get on the phone with them. There's a little boy named Joseph who we've heard from. He's so excited. He's going back to Angel Tree Camp this year. It'll be his second time at camp. And he said, four of the kids who were in my cabin last year are also coming back. So they stay in touch, and they're all going to be in the same cabin with the same counselor. So that kind of...
1: That's special.
2: It really makes something that they look forward to all year long. And secondly, when you mentioned the part about the counselors, there's a lot of people who started out as an Angel Tree kid, a boy or girl who went to camp on a scholarship like you were asking listeners and viewers to come forward with. But then they went on, finished college or finished high school, went on to college, finished college. And then they come back and work with Prison Fellowship. It's a great nonprofit organization started by Chuck Colson years ago. And they become a counselor. And in a couple of cases, people that I've talked with have become camp directors. So they have devoted their lives to the Angel Tree program, because not only does it help kids during the summer, but there are also sports camps at other times of the year. At Christmas time, Angel Tree provides a Christmas gift from the incarcerated parent with a special note from them and a Bible attached. It's a wonderful, wonderful program with great people who have a heart for Jesus, and they just look forward to molding these children from introverted, unhappy kids who are trapped in a hot city or a bad neighborhood into a happy summer camper. And if they get to spend a week in the fresh air, horseback riding or swimming or archery or the other things, Hugh Hewitt always mentions lanyards. I never made a lanyard in my life, nor do I want to know what one is. But he totally gets every year, he goes crazy. Get a lanyard at camp. Make it. It's an experience a kid will never forget. So trust me, it's an opportunity to turn a child's life around from being part of potentially the criminal justice system. If they don't break that cycle of crime, they end up repeating their parents' footsteps. This is a chance to really turn things around and bless them with a gift that won't harm you financially. You maybe have to tighten your belt a little bit, as Kevin said, but it will truly bless them for eternity.
1: Yeah. Well, I happen to live in maybe one of the most expensive places in the country. So if I want to have a date night with my wife, it is very uncharacteristic if we can ever come out of date night at under $200 for just a nice dinner in the city and some time together.
2: And that's just the gas.
1: And that's and that's why we only do it about once a month, because we have to live on a budget. But friends, I'm saying you consider that and you think about, well, for instance, if I drive my kids through the drive-thru of Chick-fil-A on a weekend, which is only Saturdays because they're not open on Sundays, but if we do the drive-thru of Chick-fil-A, I think it costs us, getting what everybody, their normal order is, I think it costs us exactly $48.59. And I know that it costs us $48.59 because I paid exactly that amount on my credit card many weekends in a row going through the Chick-fil-A drive-thru paying $48.59. Well, for two more dollars, in four weekends where we maybe stay home and have peanut butter in the middle of the day on Saturday instead of going to the Chick-fil-A drive-thru, for 1 month, we could make a kid's camp dream come true. If you need to give $200 a month for the next 2 years and make sure that, you know, 48 kids or 24 kids get to go to camp, then do that. Do whatever God prompts your heart to do. I'm not here to tell you that part of it. I just get to tell you about how good it's going to be for the kid and how I'm just jazzed to get to be a part of it, to see that joy come into their life. Here's the phone number. It's 888-206-2794, 888-206-2794. Go to thatkevinshow.com, click the Angel Tree banner at the top. thatkevinshow.com, click the banner at the top of the page, or go to 888-206-2794. Kevin McCullough coming right back.
0: In his new movie, The Dragon's Prophecy, Dinesh D'Souza brings the new Middle East into focus with a message of perseverance, faith, and a shared global destiny.
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0: news from New York. That Kevin. Kevin McCullough.
1: 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AM970TheAnswer.com is where you can listen online. But she is the iconic Perillo family. Her dad was on TV all through the 70s. I remember, Linda, growing up in Texas, watching your dad on TV commercials. And I always thought, wow, he lives in New York and he takes people to Italy. That is just the coolest thing in the world. I wonder if I'll ever get to meet him. And here I'm now partners with his daughter on a weekly radio show.
2: Look at that. But, life is crazy.
1: You've got a bestseller out. It's all about your life, your kids, all. And if people are just tuning in, you've raised eight of them. So you know a little bit about them. My Bride.

0: over the weekend. Hantavirus. What do you think? What's the latest? What do we know? Is this going to be COVID all over again? What does Linda Perillo think about hantavirus and its impact on how people should be thinking about travel right now?
1: Well, I think I had mentioned this to you that Gene Hackman's wife died of hantavirus. And, you know, in almost 59 years on this earth, that was the first time I had ever heard of hantavirus. And it is rodent transfer, rodent feces. But if you listen to these infectious disease doctors, they're saying transfer from human to human is actually difficult. So you either have to come in direct contact with the feces or be with somebody that's a carrier. And the incubation period could be up to 42 days. That's a long time. So like husband and wife, somebody that's been infected, if you read the history of this cruise where it originated, the first guy that got it was in God knows where the heck was he, Kevin, in some weird
0: Yusha,
1: I mean, nobody's going there.
0: Argentina.
1: And then they're going on these cruises that go to these interesting places that are weird that I would never go on. Not that that has anything to do with it, but the PS in this is I am not, look, knock wood, right? I am not afraid of I'm afraid of other things before I'm afraid of hantavirus. I'm afraid of cancer before I'm afraid of hantavirus. I'm afraid of an accident. I'm afraid of my 17-year-old who just got his license in the last 6 months getting into a car.
0: We should
1: like,
0: all be
1: those are the
0: of that.
1: Things. Well, those are the things where I'm saying is those are the things that concern me on a day to day. I don't think this is a pandemic. I think that the press is going to run with this like they ran with COVID. And I think that it will, this is just my own opinion, and I could be wrong. I think it will fizzle out. And I don't think we should be overly concerned, like not going on a cruise. I think if you go on a cruise, should you be concerned about norovirus? Concerned in the back of your head, you know, do all the right protocol. Wash your hands, use a hand sanitizer. Don't lick your fingers after you put it in an elevator bar or whatever. I mean, these people are drunk
0: don't
1: all over
0: lick
1: these
0: your
1: ships.
0: Fingers at all.
1: They're
0: it's
1: touching
0: gross.
1: Everything. But my point is, we can only do what we can do, right? We can only do the prophylactic preventative things that we can do, and anything else is in the Lord's hands.
0: Well, that's
1: unfortunate,
0: yes,
1: right?
0: It's all in the Lord's hands. And here's the thing that I really think is quite astounding. Everything that we were told that COVID was going to be turned out to be not true. And everything that those of us that were kind of on the conspiracy side, and I was called a conspiracist, even though I didn't have any conspiracy theories. I just asked questions. Okay, so I see that this is being said about this. Well, would this work? But I still got labeled as one because pushback against any of the smart people in the room was always like, you know, well, you question Dr. Fauci, you must be, you know, an idiot. But that all turned out to be false and wrong and backwards. So I think the American people, number one, are way, way, way less trusting of anything coming from big health right now, especially, you know, from the government. And I think that's kind of non-denominational regarding party. I don't care if you're a Republican or Democrat. I think people just right now in general look at the governmental programs and they go, well, government is the one saying that. What are the medical people actually saying? Which is I think the more reasonable way to go about it. And if we had done that with COVID, we would have had we would not have had you know, tens of thousands of seniors dying in nursing homes because Cuomo would have said, oh, I shouldn't probably put old people in in close contact with people that are positive, when we knew that overweight and age were the two biggest contributing factors to the reason people were dying from COVID.
1: Well, so, unhealthy, right?
0: So this is different. There's no aerosol component to the hantavirus. You have to come into contact with it physically. And even people that are being exposed to people that have had it, unless they have some sort of intimate contact with them, it doesn't look like they're getting it. But we'll keep our eye on it and we'll watch it. I don't want to minimize something that may be important at the same time. I'm not ready to shut all of the world down.
1: Paranoia. Yeah, the paranoia. And, you know, listen, I'm Italian. We are paranoid of everything.
0: I heard that about you.
1: Yeah. And this is not one of the things that is like overtaking my brain. There are things that overtake my brain a lot. The hantavirus is not. It's there.
0: Right.
1: We have, I live, like I said, I live in the woods. I mean, we've had mice in the house. We had, I mean, like, it happens. You live in the suburbs, Kevin. There are rodents everywhere. And here's the other thing. Do you know, I mean, I can admit my age. I'm going to be 59 in July. I'm a foodie and I've traveled a lot. I mean, do you know how much garbage, and I'm going to use that word garbage, I must have eaten in my lifetime and been exposed to that you don't even realize you've eaten.
0: Well, that's part of how we keep our immune systems bolstered, is we get exposed to things and our body fights it off. But the protocols for COVID actually reversed that trend, and people then became even more immune susceptible because they hadn't been fighting off, you know, the bacteria and viruses during that time.
1: Yep.
0: So anyway, common sense needs to prevail. Hey, Linda and I are leading a trip to Italy. If you have not signed up for it, you are running out of time, and we are running out of seats, and it's going to be incredible. 4 days in Rome, 4 days on the Amalfi Coast, Capri, Positano, Sorrento is where we will be. You're just going to kick yourself if you don't get to go. Italy2026.info, Italy2026.info. Put your deposit down, hold your seat, and come to Italy with us in September and October of this fall, and you will be very, very, very glad you did. Linda, thank you. We'll talk to you again next week.
1: Oh, my pleasure.
0: Kevin McCullough coming right back.
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0: All right, welcome back. Kevin McCullough, glad to have you with us. Coming up at the end of the show, I've got some thoughts on something that happened last night that I just want to make sure that I say, because I've been thinking it all year. And it's one of those things where I've complained so badly about some of the things that have gone so wrong, particularly in culture, particularly in entertainment, particularly in the music arena, that something happened last night that was incredible as it was happening, and then the end result was just as incredible. And I'll bring some clarity to all that coming up. I do want to say that we cannot get 162 kids to Christian camp this year without your help. And you're going to hear me wax eloquent about this in the days to come. You, my friend Tom Tradup is on with me today. I am so grateful for so much that happened in my life because of the ability to go to a Christian camp, to be able to be taught about what understanding Jesus, who he was and what he accomplished and what his will is for me and all the rest of that. That's a big part of it. But in addition to that, this idea that the relationships I made, the moments of study that I had, just to not learn biblical passages or read verses, but then to sit in God's beauty and God's nature and reflect upon what that meant in the world around me, and to see the beauty of his setting sun, to see the beauty of his creation, the beautiful lake and forest and trees and stuff that I, you know, growing up in the suburbs, I wasn't a stranger to nature, but it wasn't what I lived in. And if that's true for me, friend, I just have to tell you, if it's true for me, it is doubly true for the kids that Angel Tree is trying to help, because they are growing up many times in an almost incarceration existence themselves. Yeah, it's their parent that has committed the crime and is behind bars. But growing up in public housing, growing up in rundown neighborhoods, growing up in buildings with no air conditioning, growing up with just an existence that almost excludes nature to some degree, to then have the chance to get on a bus and drive to the country and see grass and blue sky and stars at night. There are literally kids that have gone to Angel Tree Camp who never saw stars before their first night of camp in their whole life. This is one of those things where I just hope you catch the vision for it. And we just have, real quickly, dozens of people that say, you know what, I can sponsor 1, 2, 3, 5 kids at camp, and I want to do that and jump right in right now. $1,000 would take care of a week of camp for 5 children. For about $1,000, I can send my kids away to sleepaway camp. One of them. I can send one of my kids away for a week of sleepaway camp for about $1,000. For $1,000 to Angel Tree, you could help maybe a brother and sister or an entire family of kids, or maybe 2 families of kids, have a week of camp that they would not have otherwise. And the best part of all of it is that they're going to be discipled by counselors who are not only Christians, who are not only Christian counselors who want to help children, but that are children that came out of some of their same backgrounds. Some of the counselors are kids that started out going to Angel Tree Camp, had their lives changed, became believers, dedicated their lives to Jesus, and are now participating with Angel Tree to help the next generation of kids come to know him. I just think it's an amazing thing, and I just want everybody to be involved and to help us get as many of these kids. 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
11: With SRN News, I'm Jason Walker. United Nations top court set to issue a landmark opinion on the right to strike clarifying whether employees are lawfully allowed to walk off the job. Now, the 15 judges at the International Court of Justice were asked in 2023 by the UN's International Labor Organization to settle an internal dispute over whether one of the agency's convention gives workers the right to go on strike. Much of the Northeast and Mid-Atlantic suffering through a major heat wave, several records ready to fall. Forecasters say conditions in that part of the country are more like July or August, not May. In the meantime, some heavy snow in parts of Wyoming and Colorado, and incredibly, that has caused some travel issues. 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
16: 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That's when she walked in.
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0: everything you need to know about the top headlines of the day and a perspective that will give you some eternity to it. 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It's Kevin McCullough, Monday through Friday, on That Kevin Show. And now, from the Connors and Sullivan Broadcast Studios, the man who is not what he wants to be, but is way grateful that he's not who he used to be, here,
1: it's That Kevin Show, thatkevinshow.com, from Times Square every day. But Times Square is not what I want you to focus on right now. I want you to imagine going to the beautiful great outdoors, breathing fresh, clean air, seeing stars at night, feeling the sunshine warm your skin in the middle of the wonderful spring and summer season that we are embarking upon. And imagine for a child that's never experienced any of that before. Steve Collins is with us from Angel Tree Camping. And Steve, we were talking off air that for many years you have actually worked in an area of Christian camping and seen children respond to this. And I have to think that, you know, for someone like me that grew up in the burbs, camp was a big deal. It was all I lived for in the second half of the school year, was to get to summer and get to go to camp. I can only imagine how much more intensified that is for kids that grow up in public housing projects, basically concrete block apartments, with a lot of heat and a lot of, you know, dysfunction and everything else, to get out of that environment and to be at a camp for the first time. What's been your personal experience in terms of what you see from these kids, and why is that first visit so special?
2: Yeah, thanks, Kevin. It's amazing when kids get outside of their normal environment, which for most Angel Tree kids is an urban environment, and get into the outdoor setting. It really has a tremendous impact on the way they think about themselves, the way they think about their future, and the way they think about God. And so you get these kids coming out into this outdoor setting where they're experiencing things that they've never experienced before, you know, just even hiking through the woods, swimming in a lake, some novel experiences like riding a zip line or horseback riding. These types of things, studies have shown, really have a tremendous, benefit on the brain function, in child development. And it starts to unlock new things in their mindset, where they realize that I don't have to just be this way, and I don't have to just follow this course for my life, but there are other possibilities available to me. And that is kind of a key point in opening up the opportunity to redirect a life into something beautiful that God's designed.
1: The way you're describing it, it almost sounds like it's a neural pathway that they did not previously knew was available to them, that they're now sensing and experiencing stuff through.
2: Exactly. Yeah. And so that outdoor setting, those new environments. And then the other key thing is just being loved, experiencing the love of God at camp. It opens up these new pathways, and kids start to recognize, oh, I can think about my life a little differently. I don't have to follow the same course maybe that I've seen in my family. I can choose a different route for my life. And there's just all kinds of studies that show that this is really effective in helping kids to embrace a beautiful future.
1: That is the data. Put on your camp director hat. Mm-hmm. Take us into a moment where you've been managing camp, directing a Christian camp, and you had an experience with a child that really spoke to you in terms of how much it impacted the way they viewed God or the way they viewed themselves, or maybe both.
2: Yeah. I'll never forget this one particular child when I was actually a camp director, and we had an Angel Tree child that came to our camp. And he was a big guy. I mean, bigger than me. He was probably 15 years old, and he loved camp. Just embraced everything about camp. It just was provided just a great sense of joy for him. And one evening, we were wrapping up our chapel message, and we were dismissing the kids. And this camper came up to me And he just wanted to shake my hand and thank me for the message. And as I took his hand, he put his head on my shoulder and just began bawling and crying. And I thought, what is going on? And so once the chapel room kind of cleared out, we sat down together, his counselor and I, with him. And he began to open up about the pain that he was carrying due to his father's incarceration, you know, and how that the absence, you know, was just a heavy burden for him. And really, in some ways, there was a lot of shame and things. He tried to keep that hidden from other people. And so we were able to process with him, you know, how God is a father who loves him, who will always be there for him. And God restores and heals families. And God has a plan for his life. And we were able to pray together. And he left that room with a renewed sense of hope for his future, because he recognized he didn't have to carry this heavy burden. He could just embrace everything that God has for him. And yeah, his dad was still incarcerated, but he walked out of there and left camp that week with a renewed sense of purpose.
1: Have you stayed in touch with him over the years? Do you have any update on his story since?
2: You know, once I stepped out of camping, I did lose touch with him, but we did keep in touch for a little while. He continued coming back to camp until he aged out of the program. Just the next year he came to camp again and just was so thankful for all that camp had done in his life, you know, and the experiences that he had there. And his relationship with God was continuing to grow. And so it's just
1: that is so exciting. Friends, if you're listening to what Steve's saying and you say, well, how can I provide that for an Angel Tree child this year? And again, these children, the one thing they all have in common is that they all share that same story. Why does that make a difference for people that are listening?
2: Oh, yeah. Yeah, that's one thing that every Angel Tree camp has in common. The activities might be different, but every child is going to hear the gospel presented when they're at camp. And that makes a huge difference, because when a child believes that the only place he's going to find acceptance and belonging is in gangs, or the only place he'll find fulfillment is in crime, he's going to give himself over to those things. But at camp, he learns that he can experience acceptance and belonging through the love of God and being a part of God's family. And he discovers that fulfillment in a relationship with Jesus Christ. And that changes the trajectory of a life. It just absolutely transforms their mindset.
1: Sure. Well, friends, that's the goal. That's getting them to a place that's beautiful and having great experiences is a good thing. Nothing wrong with that. Love that. But if we don't pour Jesus into them while they're there, we miss an opportunity. And so that's what I love about Angel Tree Camping. It is the primary ingredient of what they're doing, that these kids feel loved by Jesus. They understand what he's done on their behalf. They understand what he's done on their parents' behalf. Angel Tree is not just in the business of getting prisoners saved or getting children, cared for. It is in the business of reconciliation, of bringing families back together, of reuniting them with the God who made them, reconciling their hearts to one another. It is a beautiful thing. I just love everything that they do. And this camping program is a big, big piece of that puzzle. 888-206-2794, 888-206-2794. Be as generous as you can when you call. 888-206-2794, 888-206-2794, or go to thatkevinshow.com and click the Angel Tree banner at the top of the page. Either way, it shouldn't take more than 2 minutes to make your gift, send a kid to camp, and then pray for that child. Whoever, you may not know their name or anything else about them, but you know that your $200 will take a kid to camp this summer. Pray for them throughout the summer, that God would work in their heart, work in their life, and bring them to him. 888-206-2794, 888-206-2794. Kevin McCullough, stay here.
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0: Welcome back. Kevin McCullough, glad to have you with us. I was just thinking this week, because in the McCullough house, it is we're coming up on the end of, we call it May-cember because it's like as busy as December, but it's in the month of May, end of school, concerts, taekwondo, black belt tests, band concert, musical that my daughter's in. It's so busy. But the one thing that the lovely bride came in and she goes, you know, we got to think about summer camp this year. And we've scouted out some camps for our kids. And there's nothing cheap these days. Everything is like $500, $1,000, $1,500 to send your child away for a week of sleepaway Christian camp. And when I think on that, and then I reflect on the work that Angel Tree is doing from Prison Fellowship to get a week of sleepaway camp for a child for the mere gift of $200. Friends, I'm just thinking, what an investment. What an investment in that child. What an investment in the kingdom. What great value you're bringing to their life, to the life of their family, to the life of the community that they're in. And friends, I think that's a tangible way to actually make a difference in the world around us. If you're talking about, I want to give my money to things that actually matter, I don't see how it gets much better than giving a child a week of Angel Tree Camp from Prison Fellowship. Betsy Wright is the senior director of the Angel Tree program, which you may know about in December, where they bring toys to Angel Tree kids. Angel Tree Camp is kind of a parallel universe. It's a comparable program that kind of accentuates the other end of the year. And Betsy, I'm so grateful that as a ministry, Prison Fellowship says, yes, we want to reach the parent, the incarcerated parent. We want them to know Jesus. We want them to study the Bible. We want to give them tools while they're in prison to be able to reform and to have a new life. But I love the fact that you guys also think about the kids and the ones that they're separated from. And through both Angel Tree at Christmas time and Angel Tree camping in the summertime, you have a direct connection from the parent to the child. The child feels remembered, not forgotten. And it's giving them a unique sense of who they are and that they're maybe worth more than they had envisioned themselves being worth before. And it's just, it's what I called the other day on the air, an unadulterated good. There's no downside to this. It's just loving on kids and giving them something that they wouldn't have otherwise. So thank you for doing that, and thank you for being part of that vision to help us all see how we can be part of it.
1: Oh, well, you know, I tell people all the time I love what I get to do because it's just fulfilling, and it fills your soul when you can impact the kingdom. And I do it by making connections and finding camps and doing things like this to help raise awareness. But when we can do something, give something of ourselves that impacts the kingdom, what better gift in life that we can do that?
0: I couldn't agree more. For people that are just joining us, we're talking about Angel Tree Camp for $200. A child gets taken out of a hot, maybe, you know, lacking air conditioning circumstance in a city, in a neighborhood, maybe living with a relative that is not ideal, and transform them, literally take them out of that circumstance to the rural countryside where these camps are at. And there's 50 different locations, one in every state, that children will go and experience. But it's a completely transformational event. Some of them have never seen this much grass or trees before, or stars at night, or animals in person, like horses and other things. And I have to imagine that the physical nature of what camp is very impacting to them.
1: Yeah, you know, I think there's something to be said about just being in that peaceful space in nature. Like, we find it ourselves when we go on vacation,
0: right,
1: and we're by the beach. Like, when you're just in that peaceful setting, your soul slows, everything slows down, and your soul just relaxes, your body relaxes, like you are being restored in that place. And so when we can get the kids out of the city, out of the bustle and the stress of their home life, and set them down amongst the trees and the lakes and all the things in nature, that, wow, that's so refreshing. Just the environment alone is refreshing to their souls, much less being poured into by the counselors and hearing the gospel and doing the fun things.
0: Let's talk about that for a second. A lot of the counselors at Angel Tree Camp started out as Angel Tree kids, and they developed a walk with God, and they come back, and they now help the next generation of Angel Tree kids mm-hmm. find him. How does it happen? How does it work? What's the stories that you've been told or seen for yourself where this is disciples making disciples kind of thing?
1: You know, we hear so many times, like, a kid will come back from camp, and their parent at home will say they want to be a counselor when they grow up. And it happens because that person has had such a tremendous impact on them that they felt seen, they felt known, they felt loved unconditionally by this person. And so they come and they're like, wow, I want to do that too, because that person becomes just this wonderful mentor and role model to them. And so a lot of our camps, we are encouraging more and more of our camps to create leadership training programs where they can become a counselor in training. And so they get some extra time at camp, and they're poured into while they're doing work and learning character traits and things like that, and eventually becoming an actual counselor for the kids. And, you know, when you can come in as a counselor and say, I know exactly mm-hmm. what you feel like. I was you. I know your story. It's my story. Wow. To a kid hearing that and seeing this, you know, teenager, young adult that they look up to, but wow, they have my same story. Now I don't feel quite alone.
0: Yeah.
1: And I know that somebody understands me and gets me.
0: In the big city, we call that street cred. And they're speaking from a place of authority, from experience, mm-hmm. And not just from the downside of having mm-hmm. had a similar experience. They're also talking about what Jesus meant to them when they found him and how he changed their life and what he can do for that next child. Our friend Tom Tradup described it a couple of days ago as, by the time they get to the end of that week of camp, you literally have to peel these kids off the counselors. They're hugging them and they're hanging on to them, and they're like, I don't want to go home. And this after coming into camp on Monday going, is anybody going to like me here? Do they know that my parents are in prison? Yeah, somewhere around lunchtime, some kid goes, hey, what were your parents in for? And they figure it out. And once those guards are dropped, man, the gospel takes fertile soil, and it just produces fruit in an incredible way. Friends, this is why what Betsy's saying, what I'm telling you about, this is why I'm so personally passionate about getting all 162 of these kids that are on the list to a camp this summer. And it only costs $200 to do one child. And I know that there are those of you that could write a check for 10 kids right now and just send, half a bus full to camp. And that'd be a wonderful thing. But I don't want to leave a single one of these 162 kids behind. Every one of them, a unique soul. They're stamped with the Imago Dei. God made them. He cares about them. He loves them. He is working in the lives of their parents through prison fellowship. He wants to work through the lives of these kids through Project Angel Tree and Angel Tree Camping. And we just want to be facilitators of what God's doing. We want to be in alignment with what he's doing already. And this is one of the easiest ways that we can do it this year. Would you consider a gift of at least $200 to help one child experience Christ, experience Jesus, experience God's creation this summer in a way that is so full of emotion and experience and vibrancy, in a way that they haven't experienced anything else in life? It really will stand out as a lifelong memory that they mm-hmm. will take this. I mean, look, I was just a kid in the suburbs, went to Christian camp. There were friendships I made when I was a child at Christian camp that I still have in my life to this day. People that, we stay in touch with each other. This is a life transformational moment, and you get to be part of it. Here's the phone number. It's 888-206-2794, 888-206-2794. Or you can go to thatkevinshow.com. There's a prison fellowship banner at the top of the page. Click that. Whether you give your gift online or you make the call, it shouldn't take more than about 2 minutes to make that gift happen. And when you don't interrupt the process of behavior and criminal activity in the life, especially of kids like this, the temptation is just to repeat what mom and dad did. And so if it weren't for prison fellowship in the life of their parent, if it wasn't for Angel Tree in the life of the child, these could all be repeat offenders, drags on society, committing more crime, etc. This is a way that now, as you said, they come home and they're now leading in their neighborhood. They're speaking the truth to people that would otherwise try to lead them astray. And they're being a vibrant example of the gospel wherever they go beyond that. And friend, you get to make that happen. Your gift is the light switch that turns on when you give it and that kid gets to go to camp. One more time, 888-206-2794, or go to thatkevinshow.com and click the Angel Tree banner at the top of the page.
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3: The Answer. 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
4: A Superior Court judge has ordered the city of Huntington Beach to pay $160,000 in penalties over its failure to comply with California's housing law, along with the additional $50,000 in penalties per month beginning in June. The court ordered is a result of 2023 litigation in which Governor Newsom and State Attorney Bonta accused the city of not creating more affordable housing for residents and not complying with the state's housing law. Larry Marino in the Answer Newsroom.
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0: From New York, that Kevin McCullough.
1: 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And that's because that kid went to an angel tree camp and had an amazing experience finding Jesus and learning all about life. Here to tell us why it's so good is Tom Tradup, who's been an advocate for Prison Fellowship and Angel Tree for a long time. And Tom, I think there's something very sweet, very innocent, very pure about a child that goes to camp for the first time. They're kind of not knowing what to expect, even if their parents haven't been in prison. I mean, just regular kids that are growing up in the suburbs feel sure. This way. But imagine the multiplied impact of living in high-rise projects in a hot city where the sun beats down and there's no air conditioning and you're surrounded by gangs and crime and all the rest of it. And you get to be taken out of that environment and put in a place where your feet touch grass. And you get to see what a tree feels like up close. And you get to, I don't know, ride a horse or paddle a paddle boat or take a canoe up a creek. You get to do all of this stuff that you've never done before. And the emotional impact of it, I think of it as like kind of like an exploding marker in some of those illustrations where kids get to color things and the color changes in it. And as it becomes like more 3D, the more they color. That's what you're doing to this kid's experience when he goes to summer camp. It's a life that they've never dreamed of, and it just takes them by surprise.
2: So many people who are watching and listening can't relate to what you just said, but it's totally, totally true. If you've ever seen the movie West Side Story, or if you go back further into the old black and white Glenn Ford Blackboard Jungle movie, that's where these kids live. I mean, the excitement is, oh, I get to go on the basketball court for half an hour and run around on the hot concrete. They may have a park in their neighborhood that's got one teeter-totter that, you know, 80 kids are trying to play on. Here's an opportunity where they get on a bus, they go out of the city, they are experiencing suburban and then rural life for the first time, and they get off that bus, and man, it's like in the opening of The Wizard of Oz, to keep the movie theme going, when Dorothy goes from black and white into Technicolor, they suddenly are at a summer camp that is a Christian fellowship from morning till night. They get three squares a day where they sit together with other kids, all of whom have a mom or dad in prison. So they don't feel in any way ostracized or like they're the odd person out. It's such an amazing experience for them. And because of you and your dollars that you donate, the miracle happens. It truly is a transformation of them in a way that changes their life for eternity.
1: And I really believe it's the best thing. I had a personal fondness for Christian camp when I was a kid growing up, and I didn't grow up in any of the challenges that these kids have. So imagine the impact it makes on them.
2: One of the things that they tell me is that, and I hear this from kids at several of the camps that we've visited, biggest thing for them, other than sitting around a campfire, because campfire is a huge deal, and never seen one of those before, is breakfast. A lot of them never get breakfast. And to have an opportunity to race across the lawn and get to the cafeteria, and they've got a woman who looks like Aunt Bee on the Andy Griffith Show mixing up pancakes. Some of them have never seen a pancake. Yeah, can you imagine this? And to get bacon and eggs or pancakes.
1: And to go back to sit with their friends. To be like not worried about. Like,
2: yeah, it's just crazy how wonderful it is for them to take things that we take for granted home with them and to be excited about it. And it just really transforms their lives. I don't know how other to say it.
1: In rural Louisiana, where I went to camp, there was a cook that lived in the town where the camp was located. And towards the end of my time there, she could only come in one day a week. But when I first started going to camp there, she was there all 5 days of the work week. And her name was Aunt Mona, and she, elderly black lady, sweetheart, she would come in and make these biscuits on Wednesday that from scratch, nobody knew the recipe. Only Aunt Mona knew the recipe. Those of us that were on kitchen staff for our counselor duties, we would try to figure out what was in the recipe. She'd never tell it to anybody.
2: Beef.
1: But then after we would have our lunch on Wednesday with an ample amount of Aunt Mona's wonderful biscuits rolls in us, we would all ask her to come out and sing because she had this lovely singing voice. And at like 96 years old, she would kind of hobble her way to the front of the dining hall. She had a little microphone and she'd sing us a song, and it was always an old spiritual of some sort. And it was like the highlight of the week, and talk about something that nobody had experienced. But for me, camp always meant not only food, but good food, and maybe better food than these kids have ever tasted in their life. Because as you said, that's kind of like the Nonas are all in the kitchen doing the stuff for the camps. And so it's all really good stuff. Friends, it's so simple to do. It's a one-time gift of $200 takes one child to camp this year. 888-206-2794. 888-206-2794. You can also do it by going to thatkevinshow.com and clicking the banner at the top of the page, thatkevinshow.com. Click the banner at the top of the page, or hit 888-206-2794 on your smartphone and go from there. Kevin McCullough, stay with us.

0: It happens quietly. No warning label, no recall notice, no breaking news alert. Dog food recalls happen more than you think. Salmonella, aflatoxins, vitamin D levels toxic enough to cause kidney failure, and most owners never find out until it's too late. Right now, today, you could be feeding your dog something already flagged, and you'd have no idea. 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

0: York. 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
1: 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And that's because that kid went to an angel tree camp and had an amazing experience finding Jesus and learning all about life. Here to tell us why it's so good is Tom Tradup, who's been an advocate for Prison Fellowship and Angel Tree for a long time. And Tom, I think there's something very sweet, very innocent, very pure about a child that goes to camp for the first time. They're kind of not knowing what to expect, even if their parents haven't been in prison. I mean, just regular kids that are growing up in the suburbs feel this way. But imagine the multiplied impact of living in high-rise projects in a hot city where the sun beats down and there's no air conditioning and you're surrounded by gangs and crime and all the rest of it. And you get to be taken out of that environment and put in a place where your feet touch grass. And you get to see what a tree feels like up close. And you get to, I don't know, ride a horse or paddle a paddle boat or take a canoe up a creek. You get to do all of this stuff that you've never done before. And the emotional impact of it, I think of it as like kind of like an exploding marker in some of those illustrations where kids get to color things and the color changes in it, and as it becomes like more 3D, the more they color. That's what you're doing to this kid's experience when he goes to summer camp.

0: it's a life that they've never dreamed of, and it just takes them by surprise.
1: So many people who are watching and listening can't relate to what you just said, but it's totally, totally true. If you've ever seen the movie West Side Story, or if you go back further into the old black and white Glenn Ford Blackboard Jungle movie, that's where these kids live. I mean, the excitement is, oh, I get to go on the basketball court for half an hour and run around on the hot concrete. They may have a park in their neighborhood that's got one teeter-totter that, you know, 80 kids are trying to play on. Here's an opportunity where they get on a bus, they go out of the city, they are experiencing suburban and then rural life for the first time, and they get off that bus, and man, it's like in the opening of The Wizard of Oz, to keep the movie theme going, when Dorothy goes from black and white into Technicolor, they suddenly are at a summer camp that is a Christian fellowship from morning till night. They get three squares a day where they sit together with other kids, all of whom have a mom or dad in prison. So they don't feel in any way ostracized or like they're the odd person out. It's such an amazing experience for them. And because of you and your dollars that you donate, the miracle happens. It truly is a transformation of them in a way that changes their life for eternity.
0: And I think that when you're talking about wanting to have an impact on the next generation, you know, there's a lot of things that we can kvetch and complain about easily, and how culture goes wrong and all the things, fatherlessness and all the things that take place. And certainly with kids who have parents in prison, they've not been dealt a very good hand from the outset. I mean, you're already kind of behind the eight ball. But here's the really cool thing about this. This is just what I call an unadulterated good. There's no downside to this. Your dollars gets a kid to that Christian camp with Christian counselors, inundated with the gospel being lived in front of them and taught to them. And they learn songs about the gospel and who Jesus is. And they do arts and crafts, and they get to go on nature walks, and they get to see the beauty of God's creation up close. They go fishing. They do the things that they've never done before. And when they come away with that, and again, the concentration of the emotional power of all this is just, it's like little bombs going off in their heart. I've never done this. Wow. That's amazing. I've never done this. You can't put a dollar amount in terms of quantifying how deeply this impacts them, how much of a world it opens up to them, how much of a yearning for God and Jesus is planted within them.
1: One of the things that they tell me is that, and I hear this from kids at several of the camps that we visited, biggest thing for them, other than sitting around a campfire, because campfire is a huge deal, right. And never seen one of those before, is breakfast. A lot of them never get breakfast. And to have an opportunity to race across the lawn and get to the cafeteria, and they've got a woman who looks like Aunt Bee on the Andy Griffith Show mixing up pancakes. Some of them have never seen a pancake. Yeah. Can you imagine this? And to get bacon and eggs or pancakes.
0: And to go back and to for sit seconds, with their friends. And to be like eat. Not worried about. Like,
1: yeah, it's just crazy how wonderful it is for them to take things that we take for granted home with them and to be excited about it. And it just really transforms their lives. I don't know how other to say it.
0: In rural Louisiana, where I went to camp, there was a cook that lived in the town where the camp was located. And towards the end of my time there, she could only come in one day a week. But when I first started going to camp there, she was there all 5 days of the work week. And her name was Aunt Mona, and elderly black lady, sweetheart. She would come in and make these biscuits on Wednesday that from scratch, nobody knew the recipe. Only Aunt Mona knew the recipe. Those of us that were on kitchen staff for our counselor duties, we would try to figure out what was in the recipe. She'd never tell it to anybody.
1: Beef.
0: But then after we would have our lunch on Wednesday with an ample amount of Aunt Mona's wonderful biscuits rolls in us, we would all ask her to come out and sing, because she had this lovely singing
1: voice.
0: And at like 96 years old, she would kind of hobble her way to the front of the dining hall. She had a little microphone and she'd sing us a song, and it was always an old spiritual of some sort. And it was like the highlight of the week, and talk about something that nobody had experienced. But For me, camp always meant not only food, but good food, and maybe better food than these kids have ever tasted in their life. Because as you said, that's kind of like the Nonas are all in the kitchen doing the stuff for the camps. And so it's all really good stuff. Friends, it's so simple to do. It's a one-time gift of $200 takes one child to camp this year. 888-206-2794. 888-206-2794. You can also do it by going to thatkevinshow.com and clicking the banner at the top of the page. thatkevinshow.com. Click the banner at the top of the page or hit 888-206-2794 on your smartphone and go from there. Kevin McCullough, stay with us.

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6: All right, final few minutes of today's broadcast, and something happened that was kind of interesting, and I teased this earlier in the show, but I really wanted to make a statement about it. Because I feel like it's important. You know, music, pop culture, the things that people do, what they watch on TV, the movies they go to, et cetera, et cetera. These things impact kids and families and people in a huge way. And for many years, when a contestant named Adam Lambert or a judge named Katy Perry or some other people were on a show called American Idol, there were oftentimes ways and places in which there were, you know, much less wholesome elements kind of glamorized. And so you had kids that were trying out that were transitioning, and you had other things because Katy Perry had a soft spot for some. And there were other things that were, you know, on this big primetime show, big ratings, big gainer for ABC. That's why they air it. And it was one of those shows where you just had a lot of influences, and with music, with rock music, with pop music, with rap, with other things, there's always kind of an inclination that if you're going to have the most popular thing on TV, you're going to have to go with the most popular song, which sadly the music industry has continually gotten more and more kind of repugnant in terms of its vulgarity and its illicitness. And I have not watched the American Idol show in a few years, but my daughter is getting to the age now where she's interested in the performing arts. She's been in 10 musicals. She has, I think, nearly perfect pitch. And being a musician myself, I'm always a fan of watching musicians do well. And so we watched the entire season this year. We watched it from the very first rounds of the auditions all the way through the finale last night. And last night, I think for the first time in the history of American Idol, you had three confessing Christians that competed for the top spot in the final episode. And in fact, the winner and the runner-up both regularly still lead worship and are involved in service to their local church by way of their musical ability. And for all three of them last night, which they did, all three of them sang songs of worship in their final songs of contest. And then after the winner won, which I won't spoil it if you didn't watch it, but after the winner won, the winner also sang another Christian song, this one written by Chris Tomlin. And it was just an amazing night for the gospel on the most centric pop culture thing on TV last night for millions of households to watch and to have participated in. And these three people were there very strongly. Hannah Harper and Jordan McCullough, no relation, wore their faith very strongly throughout the entire season. And so I just, you know, I've been critical of different things in pop culture for a long time. For ABC to allow the voters to make this decision and to put them all on and to do it fairly and to let one of them win, I felt like was a very positive thing for America. I felt it was a very positive thing for the show American Idol, and I think it's a very positive thing for Christians and how well you're doing in music in the culture today. We need Christian musicians to sing the truth of the gospel and the ability of Jesus to change lives like we've never needed it before. And so I was kind of touched, dare I say, even brought to tears a little bit to see how so boldly. And Carrie Underwood is a believer, and she's on the judges panel, and she spoke very articulately about this with Hannah Harper. She said, you know, you started out with an original song about God. You ended tonight with the last song that she participated in competition with an original song about God. And I don't know. It was a good thing. And I want to say, way to go, American Idol, way to go, America, for voting them through. And for last night to be something that really, I don't know. I was proud of the gospel. I was proud of the church last night. And I just wanted to say it. Kevin McCullough, we will see you next time.
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8: With SRN News, I'm Jason Walker. On Capitol Hill, the House giving the green light to a housing affordability measure. That after winning the backing of President Trump on some key provisions.
9: The House amended 21st Century Road to Housing Act, passed the chamber by a vote of 396-13, and will be sent back to the Senate. The passage of the White House-endorsed bill marks the win for the House, which has been pressed for weeks to accept a Senate-passed version of this legislation. Speaker Mike Johnson wrote in a statement, quote, "We are grateful that a strong bipartisan majority of the House voted to pass this bill today. We urge the Senate to swiftly do the same." Bernie Bennett, Washington.
8: Trump administration charging former Cuban President Raul Castro in the 1996 downing of civilian planes operated by Miami-based exiles. The indictment related to Castro's role in the shoot-down of two small aircraft. This is SRN News.
1: The Answer. Breaking news.
10: California was set to ban cell phones in all K-12 schools, but now the legislation is excluding some classrooms. After concerns from school boards and administrators, lawmakers decided not to require an across-the-board ban. Lawmakers now have removed high schools from the legislation. The bill would have required every school to make rules banning students from using cell phones on campus or school trips. Those who oppose the bill say a single rule for all schools isn't fair. Larry Marino in the Answer Newsroom.
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19: Hey, good morning. Welcome. Bill Martinez here, along with Landmark Legal's Mike O'Neill. Hey, Mike, good morning.
20: Good morning, Bill. Good to be with you.
19: Hey, always good to have you here. An exciting night last night as we're recording this. Some surprises, not so surprises, but I'll tell you, definitely the influence of one Donald Trump. If you thought that somehow it was fading because of what had happened in earlier elections, it really has clearly demonstrated itself in the midst of all this supposed controversy about affordability, the lack of, to hear the mainstream media, the lack of effectiveness of this administration, which has been most effective. And right. It just seems that whether you're talking about the war, immigration, and even the prospects of how affordable it will be here in America around the corner, I think is giving people a lot of hope and confidence to support Trump candidates.
20: I think so. I mean, that's clearly the case. The Republicans who were perceived as not backing the Trump agenda and really haven't. I mean, Thomas Massie has been one of the biggest opponents, quote unquote Republican. Purely Rhino. He's gone full Rhino. And he was ousted. I mean, that's an incumbent in a House of Representatives seat, ousted in a primary. Cassidy down in Louisiana was ousted. So again, when you see sitting senators, incumbent House representatives, particularly high profile ones like Thomas Massie, being ousted in these primaries, virtually for going against Donald Trump, I mean, that's really that's the reason. It's not rocket science why they were ousted. They were failing to back the Trump agenda, and they've paid the political price. And I think, it's funny, particularly in the Senate, I think the frustration has been the lack of the Republican leadership and then some of these other rhinos to get behind legislation like the Save America Act, stuff we've talked about a lot over and over again. But I am heartened a little bit to see some political accountability. The McConnell's handpicked successor in Kentucky was not successful yesterday. So that's good. These are swampy kind of Republicans who have really kind of put the speed bumps in implementing important pieces of legislation, and none more important than the Save America Act. It's too bad John Thune wasn't primaried, you know? Mm-hmm.
19: Well, I think it reinforces what you were suggesting earlier, and that is united we stand, divided we fall. And the Republican Party has been fortunate because of the power of Donald Trump. But the people are saying, look, if you're not for Donald Trump and supporting his America First priorities and his policies, then we don't have room for you. He endorses. I was surprised it took him this long. I'm not sure why strategically that it took him so long to endorse Ken Paxton.
20: Yeah, I think he was kind of keeping his powder dry a little bit there. That case, again, that one hasn't been completely resolved, but the Texas Republican Senate primary. That being said, I think Paxton had telegraphed this months ago or weeks ago, said, look, I'll drop out of the race, Cornyn, if you back the Save America Act.
19: Exactly. And, yes, he did offer that. Yes.
20: Right. What a masterful, and again, I'm not the first to say this, but a masterful political stroke. And that just showed, and Cornyn didn't follow that. I can't believe it. This is again, just to go down this road a little bit, because it's important to continue to talk about this, this is a piece of legislation that 80% of Americans, not Republicans, not Democrats, Americans agree on, our support. And for it not to get through the United States Senate is absurd. Just to backtrack really quickly on this, because I think this is the locus of a lot of the problems here, is that if the Republicans in the Senate, if the McConnells, if the Thunes, if the Cornyns had gotten behind the Save America Act and put the full force and power of their offices into getting this piece of legislation through, I think obviously in the case of Cornyn, at least from what we can see, they'd still be politically viable. And all they had to do was demand that the Democrats engage in the traditional filibuster. These guys are dying on this hill of this zombie filibuster for what reason, I don't know.
19: Yeah.
20: It is absolutely bizarre.
19: Yeah, it's a mystery to us and 80% of the country, because it's that academic. The other thing, too, that gave some props to Ken Paxton, as you'll recall, in his position as Attorney General of Texas, he scored a historic settlement with Texas Children's Hospital late last week. Now, the hospital was exposed for performing sex change operations on children, and it was Paxton who aggressively prosecuted the hospital and the doctors involved. The hospital administration decided to settle the case, and it's going to pay $10 million for fraudulently billing Texas Medicaid and will create the nation's first detransition clinic to help patients reverse the damage of so-called gender-affirming care. I mean, this is huge.
20: Yeah, I'm glad the lunacy of that period of our country is beginning to recede, and there's some accountability here. And again, and Paxton hasn't hesitated to push these tough issues that might be tough from the main our perspective, of course, it's common sense, but to push these aggressive conservative principles. And I think that that's probably largely why he was successful why he's so far largely proving successful for this.
19: Well, so, look at all the heat, though, he took when, you know, he was the one, pretty much at the forefront in talking about voter fraud after the 2020 election. Right. And he got castigated. And then here it is. Another person has been, convicted of voter fraud. And that is, let me see, that happened in L.A. You got no big surprise there. Right. You've got this. I say Skid Row worker. Actually, she was working Skid Row to register people to vote. And, there they don't need, people don't need an address to register to vote. They do. But this particular person, Brenda Lee Brown Armstrong, frequently put her home address on the voter registration form signed by homeless individuals. I guess we shouldn't be too concerned about voter fraud and ballot stuffing there in Los Angeles, right?
20: No, that's endemic, and that's endemic in Los Angeles. That's wherever you remove these reasonable protections and just reasonable protections, ensuring mm-hmm. that people vote in person, paper ballots, that there's confirmation of residency. And again, all of this stuff that's a lot of this stuff that's contained in the Save America Act that really demands federal legislation at this point.
19: Right.
20: I come to that reluctantly, right? Instinctually, I want to say that states have the authority to conduct the elections as they deem fit, but mm-hmm. it's become such a disaster in so many states, Washington State, Oregon, California, and they become uniparty, one-party states. Fraud is rampant. It takes Herculean efforts. It takes a city like Los Angeles to descend into absolute chaos and depravity in order for a non-Democrat machine individual, i.e. Spencer Pratt, to have a fighting chance to become the mayor. And again, there's no guarantees that he's going to be elected, but you have an incompetent nincompoop running the city into the absolute ground to the point where you have thousands of zombie meth and fentanyl addicts roaming the streets, creating all kinds of horrible chaos. It has to get to that point. And even then, an outsider comes in, has only a 50-50 shot of overturning that machine that's mm-hmm. put Karen Bass in power. That's how crazy it is. So the point again is the number one priority of these guys in the Senate, turning it to the Republicans and turning it to the Senate, is getting voter integrity through. And it would be manna from heaven for the MAGA base to actually see such a piece of legislation get through. The bar is so low, you guys. You know, inflation, immigration, voter integrity. You do that, you're gonna sail. And yet they don't get the message, right, Bill?
19: Yeah, it is amazing how they go against this. Now, we're going to go to break. And when we come back, my question about this Brenda Lee Brown Armstrong, this is one person. She's been doing this for 20 years, Mike. So for 20 years. So, you sit there and you go, okay, follow the money. I mean, she's turned this into a cottage industry that, much like the Somalis, you wonder, okay, who else is doing this? Going to break, back with Mike after this. Stay with us.
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19: Welcome back. Good to have you with us. Bill Martinez here along with Mike O'Neill from Landmark Legal. Hey, Mike, as we were saying, the voter fraud continues to run rampant. You know, I don't know if you saw the story about this gal who's been doing this for 20 years in Los Angeles. You know, Republicans, you know, we talk about, you know, voter ID legislation, a majority of the country, clearly 80% says we should have voter ID. Democrats insist fraud doesn't exist. I mean, even the former Attorney General, Eric Holder, says, oh, no, there's no such thing as voter fraud. And I keep going, okay, why are people getting arrested and put in jail if there's no such thing as voter fraud? But this gal, this is an incredible story. Brenda Lee Brown Armstrong. I mean, she's been doing this for 20 years. She's been registering the homeless. And what I'm saying is, look at the homeless population in Los Angeles is over 70,000 people. Okay. Now think about this. This is a voting block that she's commandeered. I'm not saying she's got all 100%, but she's certainly has a number. Okay. Think about what happened in Minnesota. All it took was 80,000 Somalis to control the state, right?
20: Yeah.
19: I mean, so what is this woman doing here? And they finally caught up with her. And you say, well, Bill, how can they possibly register to vote? Aren't they supposed to show an address? You know, like, how do you show that, oh, I live under, you know, the Sunset Boulevard overpass, and I'm the fifth tent over. That's my address. That doesn't work. What this gal, she gave them her address to put on the registration form. Is this incredible?
20: It's incredible, but it's absolutely not surprising. If you're even vaguely familiar with what goes on in California, then this is just, I guess, confirmation of what you suspect. It's not suspect. It's just affirmation of what we know exists. So what happens with this stuff is there's an incentive when you've removed all reasonable protections on voting. Mm-hmm. And when you have essentially open voting, and that's what they have in California, there's no verification systems. You don't have to show identification to vote. You don't have to establish that you're a citizen. You don't even have to establish that you're a resident. Obviously, if you say you're a resident of California, that's enough. And then anything they want to fill in. It's amazing. In California, there is no communications between state agencies. So, for example, let me lay this out to you a little bit. The DMV, you can, obviously, if you're not a citizen, it doesn't matter if you're a citizen or if you're not a citizen, you can obtain a driver's license in California. I don't even think they verify whether you're here legally or illegally. That's beside the point.
19: Right.
20: But when you register to, when you apply for a driver's license in California, you're automatically, registered to vote. And you have to affirmatively opt out and say, I do not want to register to vote. And unless you do that, you're going to be registered to vote. And so you do also indicate whether you're a citizen or you're not a citizen. So the DMV in California has a list of people who are not citizens who have obtained driver's license. And they have information on those individuals. So it would make sense that that information was shared with the state secretary of state, with the secretary of state of California, whose job is to ensure that ineligible people are not inadvertently placed on the voter rolls. So all it would take would be the DMV communicating with the Secretary of State. And again, this is all inside the California agency system, so it's not the public, saying, hey, here's a list of people in this county who've indicated that they're not citizens. Let's cross-reference that information to see whether they're on the voting lists, mm-hmm. you know, to make sure that we have clean voting rolls. There's a law in California that prevents the DMV from talking to the Secretary of State. Why would there be a law other than to make to ensure that the voting rolls aren't accurate and up to date?
19: So nobody goes to jail, Mike. That's what that's for.
20: Exactly. It's to protect the fraudulent system that's in place, right? Because we know what happens. When you begin to unravel this and start to look at it, it's like, as you were saying, Somalia. Once you start, the Somalis in Minnesota, once you start to unravel these threads of fraud, then it just becomes it just metastasizes. Now, it's amazing. California has procedural barriers to ensure that the improper voting registrations continue. Incidentally, here they send every single name on whether you want to or not. You get a mail ballot in California. Right. It doesn't matter. So that means the state in election season is just flooded with mail ballots. So any given place could have 100 mail ballots that are just completely unsupervised. They accept mail ballots everywhere. We know the fraud that can happen in mail ballots. One last point, and I think this is always important to talk about how difficult it is to actually prove voter fraud. I think we've talked about this before, but it bears repeating. Once a vote has been cast and thrown into the stream of commerce, it's really hard to pull out the fraudulently cast votes because they're already in there. Think about it in terms of a river. if I had some pollution and I pour it in the river and then 3 miles down the road, you know, the river flows for three more miles, I can't necessarily identify where that pollution was placed in the river. Exactly. Because it's all flown out. So similarly, say you have 100,000 votes are cast and 6,000 are fraudulently cast, 6% are fraudulently cast. And we know that can be dispositive, right? An election can turn on 4,000 or 5,000, 3,000 votes, 6,000 are fraudulently cast. You have to, of those 100,000, you have to isolate the 6,000 that were fraudulently cast. It's incredibly, and you have to show it, prove it by beyond a reasonable doubt. So this is all, it's a very hard system. So what do? You, at the outset, you ensure that there are protections in place at the beginning, clean voter rolls, voter ID, citizenship verification, in-person voting. You ensure all of that's good at the front end, so at the back end, you don't have these problems.
19: Right, exactly. And the thing is that what raises flags for me is that the Democrats are real good at cheating and voter fraud. They're 10 degree black belts by comparison. And this leads me to believe, if this woman who they caught, how many others? Because just like in Minnesota, they franchise this out. You know, it doesn't stay in Minnesota. It's all over the country. It doesn't stay in LA. It's all over the country. They're doing the same thing.
20: So what you get are, you get these fly-by-night voter registration organizations that are attached to NGOs that get that get money. We know that's how this happens.
19: Yeah, they get money, and then they give money to the politicians to protect them.
20: Yeah,
19: it's
20: exactly.
19: It's a self-serving racket.
20: It's so incestuous. And again, it doesn't take a lot. So you train up, I call it manufacturing votes. You know, that's the best phrase, is manufacturing the votes. You go out there and you descend, especially when you have mail ballots like this, and you just say, oh, Mrs. Smith, you know, you knock on the door of somebody who might not have voted. Can you sign this? Sign this form. Don't you want to vote? Don't you want to exercise your right to vote? So there's that way to do it, right? There's going out and having a bunch of mail ballots, having people fill them out. You're manufacturing. It's not necessarily illegal, but it's people who wouldn't have voted before who you get to cast a vote because you do the ballot harvesting and all that, et cetera. So there's the manufacturing of votes. All it takes for that is, if you have 100 people and they go out and they have to do 50 votes per person, or say you have 15 people in a fly-by-night organization that operates outside of a shopping center for a couple months, and they employ 30 or 40 people, and every day you pay them $20 an hour, and you say, go out there. And why, this is the early voting stuff, right? This is why they went out there early voting. Go out there. I need 20 votes for you. I need you to bring back me 20 votes today. And they have, you have 20 people doing it for 20 votes a day for 3 weeks. Do the math, right? Yeah. You've just manufactured a bunch of votes. That's that. And then, of course, you have to supplement that, is you have the incidents of what you're talking about, where there's the rampant fraud. So it's not hard to manipulate the system. And they are, as you said, they are 10th degree black belts in exploiting those systemic weaknesses.
19: Well, and of course, it's already been proven that they will also go to these retirement homes,
20: Mike. Right? Yeah, that's what.
19: And they're getting people that you know, they're semi comatose,
20: right? Exactly.
19: And they're voting, and you know, it's disgusting what they do. But this is the way they roll, and but yet they insist that there's no voter fraud. This is why the SAVE Act is so important, because you know, America has been screaming. They've had enough of this stuff. I mean, look at January 6th. We had American citizens go to jail and be mistreated. I mean, they're treated like they were in a third world country, not the United States of America.
20: Right.
19: Their constitutional rights were infringed upon, and some way there's going to be a reckoning on this. You know, I believe there must be, because of the way, you know, American citizens were treated. And even to this day, you've got over 60% of Americans saying, you know, the 2020 election was fraudulent.
20: Yeah, absolutely. And you see the damage that causes. You know, a couple of things. Number one, you mentioned the ballot harvesting. Remember why, back in the 1800s, remember back in the 17, 1800s, the concept of a secret ballot was something that was foreign to the country. But why did the concept of a secret ballot come in? In other words, you go into the voting booth, you pull traditionally pull the curtain back. The purpose of the secret ballot is that somebody isn't standing next to you asserting undue influence on you how to vote. Remember, you'd stand, you know, traditionally, back in the old days, you'd stand in these rooms and you might put your hand up, oh, I want to vote for Mike O'Neill. And everybody else votes, screams and yells at you. And then asserts undue influence. So the whole ballot harvesting principle, the issue you're talking about where you have these volunteers or these paid people, I shouldn't say volunteers, paid people who descend on these vulnerable populations, that undermines the entire concept of the secret ballot because they can exercise this undue influence. Well, I know you want to see the country get better, don't you? I know you're really upset about the direction of the country, Mrs. Smith. So don't you want to make sure your vote counts? Okay, vote for Joe Biden or vote for whomever for this. That's how it's done, right? This is easy. And of course, that undermines the entire concept of the secret ballot, which was so important to ensure that you aren't subject to undue influence. Next is what you were saying. The second point you were saying, I think, is the SAVE Act, right? Is the federal government has to step into this breach because, as we've seen, these states have been so deficient. We were talking about this earlier. States are so deficient in how they run their elections. The federal government has a role, as originally it was kind of envisioned as a back-end congressional role. Primarily it was going to be the states, but the framers and the founders never envisioned the states being so deficient in how they run their elections.
19: Exactly.
20: And so we have to have Congress step in, which is, I say amen to that, but we'll see whether that ends up happening.
19: I'm with you. He is the Assistant General Counsel at Landmark Legal, Mike O'Neill. Thank you, Mike. Take care. Be well.
20: Take care, Bill. Have a great day.
19: You got it.
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19: Bill Martinez here, along with the professor of political science at Kentucky State University, Dr. Wilfred Riley. He joins us now. Will, how you doing?
4: Good, good. How are you?
19: Hey, I'm doing terrific. Good to have you on to talk about the latest here. I mean, Donald Trump is doing everything he can to avoid war. I mean, this is quite, I think, an interesting time for people to learn that, you know, you don't necessarily have to go out and let the bombs fly. It's okay to keep your powder dry and let some reason come to the surface and see if there's a way to avoid massive carnage. Because I know there's other people that are very hawkish on this issue, and they're frustrated that Trump hasn't already, blown Iran out of, off the planet.
4: Yeah, I mean, I do think Trump is trying to negotiate as much as possible. We've seen that. We've had talks with Iran for the past really couple of weeks since the active fighting stopped. I have mixed feelings about this myself. I mean, I might have pursued the war for a few more weeks because, I mean, we were winning the physical portion of the conflict. You know, we'd You know, the statistics that come out of a battlefield are always lies. If you watch Russia right. and Ukraine, or you watch what Gaza says, even what Israel says, what Armenia says. But I mean, we claim that we'd killed about 4,000 Iranians. That's probably mostly true. They killed about 15 of our troops. I mean, we can't really lie about our casualties. We were doing quite well. We'd had that heroic rescue of our airmen that had been downed. I mean, movie level stuff. And the thing is, we had gotten them back on their heels, and they had defended themselves well enough to retain the Strait of Hormuz, which is really the only thing of value that Iran had. So right. had we continued the conflict, we probably would have gotten control of the Strait. Leaving Iran in control of the Strait allowed them to say that they'd won the war, basically, because the Strait of Hormuz is this, for those in the audience that don't know, is this 10-mile wide body of water through which passes most of, you might correct, but much or most of the world's oil supply, world's yeah. liquefied natural gas supply. So Iran is now mad because they took a whipping in a military conflict. So they're blocking one end of the Strait of Hormuz, and they're basically taxing everyone that passes through. There are gunboats in there and what they call fast boats, which are really just boats of the kind you'd right. take out with your friends on the weekend with guns mm-hmm. on them. But Chinese vessels have been stopped. And there's this video where an Indian ship's captain bravely gets his ship halfway through and then has to pull it back and all this. So Trump is sort of tolerating this. Even American ships have been threatened while the negotiations are going on. And I think something a lot of Republicans are saying is if we just resume the fighting, that would stop and we'd probably take the Strait. And had we continued the hard fighting, that would have stopped because we would have taken the Strait. That's mm-hmm. the argument of the, you know, speak loudly and carry a big stick school. The response is, well, we would have lost another 20 or so guys. We would have spent billions of dollars. And it's never a sure thing. I mean, what if they had mined the Strait? What if they had put yeah, right. bombs out there? So, I mean, if you can talk, you should always talk. But there is an argument that we would have done better to hit extremely hard, get out there, try to take that before they could have done anything to it. You know, I think Trump knows what he's doing. Hegseth knows what he's doing. But that's a real debate. That's a debate within the right. I mean, obviously, the left would have argued, well, we should never have gone to war with these beautiful people of the holy faith anyway.
19: Right, right, exactly. Yeah, so. Well, and the other thing, too, that I, you know, consider is that had he, you know, went ahead and just moved on it and closed the deal, that would have quieted the left. Because what could they say then at that point? Now, because there is a pause, it gives them room to, you know, bring in their ideas, like as if they know what they're talking about, which they've never known what they're talking about, especially when it comes to conflicts like these and the mainstream media. I mean, you know, just like you said, I mean, at some point you've got to trust the commander in chief. And I have more confidence, frankly, in Donald Trump than I do certainly a Joe Biden or even a Barack Obama.
4: Yeah, and I will say international conflict is one of those areas where presidents of both parties have been reasonably competent, just because crazy woke theory, hasn't really been any space for it to creep in.
19: Yeah.
4: You know, no one's going to reelect you if you get thousands of soldiers killed or if you lose a state or something like that. Mm. And I mean, I think where the liberal stuff has crept in for left wing presidents is the creeping mission loss after victory. The idea for even compassionate conservatives that the goal is never victory and conquest. It can't be. You don't just take the oil. I think Trump's been a refreshing kind of pullback there. Mm-hmm. But you settle in, you nation build, Arab feminism was a term Hillary Clinton once used. Mm-hmm. That's where you've seen a lot of the modern theory impacting the contemporary Democratic Party. But in terms of just like going in and, you know, firing missiles, Barack Obama was as ruthless as anybody. I mean, Barack Obama was drone striking Americans. And mm-hmm. I don't really have a problem with that if they're associated with terrorist groups. So there hasn't really been a sharp delineation along party lines overseas. And that goes back to Kennedy, who said, you know, a lot of this stops at the waterline. You may mm-hmm. think I'm a liberal Democrat. And Kennedy was a liberal Democrat by 1960s terms, which is to say a radical John Birch right winger by today's terms. But I mean, if we're talking about fighting the Vietnam War, like we all agree on disliking the Viet Cong.
19: Right.
4: And I mean, I think today almost everyone, John Fetterman or you know, what's his, the black South Carolinian, big Jim Clyburn. Everyone disagrees. Everyone agrees on disliking the Taliban. So there's less of the political stuff in that realm.
19: Right. Exactly. Yeah. Well, and, you know, so we have a pause and, you know, it is what it is. And I have to believe that Hegseth and Raisin Kane are doing all the intel gathering that they can do to where, you know, when Donald Trump says, okay, open up the gates, you know, go render justice, all hell will break loose. And General Kane and the military are going to have, you know, like they knew so much already before, but how much more since the pause has they've been able to, you know, coalesce their intel with Israel and with all parties to where if it's like, okay, if you're going to let it go, get ready. You know, it's back where like Trump, you know, told the one Taliban leader, we know where you live. In fact, let me show you a picture of your house, right?
4: Yeah, well, this, I actually think this is a really important point. Like when people talk about the cost of special forces or they ask, why are we friends with Israel? One of the reasons for this is that the USA has one of the world's best intel, the world's best intel net. Israel and Britain might come close. But, one of my good buddies, Brooks Crenshaw, who's the guy who started the Unified Solutions America sort of anti-woke consulting company with me, was an intel guy with the Navy SEAL teams. And like before we move into a company, into a country, off a month, 2 months before, those guys are over there dressed like Arabs, like riding around on horses to a degree that like most people don't understand. Like they're dropped off and small low entry aircraft and they are on the ground and there's a pretty high level of attrition. I mean, that's what they sign up for. And you're gathering very specific, like level of which village is associated with which side intel. And we also add to that, I mean, what Israel, I mean, the whole thing with the Mossad is, you know, through deception, through trickery, do we wage war? Like we're gathering what they know through blackmail, through everything they've picked up from their agents and, you know, female spies on the ground and so on through over a period of years and decades. And that's Israel's main contribution to the relationship with America, by the way, like all their intelligence from the region. And they live in a pretty hostile neighborhood from the inception to today. Right. So, yeah, I mean, I would imagine we know pretty much everything that's going on in Iran. And a lot of these countries, as the last comment, I mean, there's a pretty one downside of dictatorship. It's like the downside of slavery is that you have all these captured foreign war. I mean, of course, there are a lot of downsides to slavery. It's morally wrong and so on. But one practical downside of slavery is that it doesn't work. You have all these captured foreign warriors from Greece, if you're Rome, or from West Africa, if you're America, and they keep revolting. You keep getting these Nat Turners and so on. And it's much cheaper to use tractors. Similarly, a problem with dictatorship is that a lot of people hate it. So they're all of these people that are just waiting to revolt. I mean, half of Iranians still refer to themselves as Persians or Assyrians or whatever.
19: Exactly. So,
4: I mean, in Iran, there are a whole bunch of people that are tipping off the Israelis and tipping off the American SF and so on. There's a picture of the Iranian leader who's the first Iranian leader to die during the last war. We killed something like 47 of the top 50. But standing near one of the brigadiers that's in the top 10 in the country's leadership. And I remember being told by, I think, the New York Times that he's gone. He left the country and went first to Israel, then I think to England as the conflict accelerated because he was a traitor the entire time. And he was the asset for Mossad in Israel. So all of those kind of guys are feeding knowledge to us or to the Mossad or to whatever else. And we don't have the same problem to the same extent. And I would speculate that like China, which is, you know, somewhat fascistic state, but functional, probably doesn't have that problem to much of a degree at all. So
19: yeah, I agree. Well, let's go to break. We've got more from the professor after this. Stay with us.
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4: Hey, welcome back. Bill Martinez here with the professor of political science at Kentucky State University, the author of Taboo, 10 Facts You Can Talk About, and Lies My Liberal Teacher Taught Me. Before we pick up on some additional news, we're coming into Memorial Weekend. A time of honor. You know, we've talked about the military and conflict, but this is a very special day and time that is reserved for those that have paid the ultimate price. Over a million Americans have given up their lives for the sake of liberty, Will.
5: Yeah. It's an amazing number. I mean, the United States of America has only been at peace for something like 20 years during our history. And that's often used to make us sound like a warmongering militaristic power, but it's not really the case. I mean, we spent a lot of that time opposing global communism, which is really the background for the Vietnam War, the Korean War. In one of my books, I pointed out that a lot of what we're told in the schools isn't exactly correct. I mean, we're sometimes sold those as colonialist wars that started for no reason. No, we're trying to counter the spread of an ideology from Moscow and Beijing. World War II, we were fighting the Nazis. I mean, before that, we were often fighting attacks in our own country from, I mean, the great Indian tribes and the War of 1812, the British attack. They wanted the country back. They burnt the White House. So, I mean, to maintain this nation, which began on the fringe of this vast, I won't say uninhabited, there were many noble folk here, but unsettled, undeveloped continent, and moved inward and became the world superpower, required force of arms. And yeah, many, many brave people died. And that's what Memorial Day is all about. And I would also remember, I mean, we have a lot of holidays that reflect what it costs to build civilization. Even Labor Day originally honored all of those people that died building the country. It wasn't just sort of the working man. It was a memorial to the fact that, say, building the railroads through the American heartland cost tens of thousands of lives.

0: Exactly.
1: So, yeah, it's extremely, there's a cost to the building of civilization. And that's where those sayings that we now use almost as cliches, but freedom isn't free and so on, come from. When our great hero fathers got here, there was nothing, not to denigrate the Indians. I mean, there were great cities down south of the border and so on, but most of the North American tribes were living in not really even the Bronze Age. The Aztecs, I think, had reached that point, but in the Stone Age.
0: Yeah.
1: And we built the railroads that exist in the United States. We built all of the cities. We built all of the roads. And there's an entertaining dispute between Anglos and blacks and Irishmen and the Chinese and Mexican Americans, so on, about who did what. But like the people that arrived here from the old world within the past 500 years built the entire civilization. So
0: Right.
1: that's not something that you can say in Europe or in China or something like that. So that's why we have all these holidays and all these monuments and so on, because this is something that happened very recently. I don't know who else could say something even similar. Maybe a Brazilian.
0: Yeah, I don't know. But you make up a great point here, you know, because, terms like a government of, for, by, we, the people, it clearly was manifest in the build out of civilization and the build out of America. As you said, people of all shades, colors, and that. And to me, I don't want us to miss what happened here recently with the decision from the Supreme Court to announce to not only America, to the world, that systemic racism in America is a bygone era. To me, I think that's something to celebrate. It's liberating in and of itself, Will. Because I mean, I grew up in a situation in an area of California. I didn't know this problem until I went to college. I went to college, all of a sudden, you know, friends that I played ball with and that, and you know, all of a sudden everything became Black Panthered, and I'm going, what the heck? What is going on here? And talking about discrimination, I'm going, wait a minute, you played on my little league team. I didn't care about the color of your skin. All I cared is that if I threw the ball at you, you could catch it and tag the guy out or tag first base. When you got up to bat, I didn't care. I just wanted you to get a hit. And I was cheering for you. So I didn't know from it. And then here it is, you know, for decades, we've had to carry this albatross with us to go, okay, you know, I'm sorry. I just cannot relate to systemic, you know, it's not in my heart. But now it's kind of like, you know, the Supreme Court just saying, look at, there's no evidence of, and I wanted to, I just wanted to cheer. You know, for America and for everybody living in this country, you know, striving for that, as the Constitution talked about and the Declaration of Independence, a more perfect union. Not to say that we'll arrive there, but I think as an aspiration, I think that's a great goal to search for, don't you think?
1: So first of all, I had pretty much the same experience in college. I didn't really hear a lot about oppression at all in an integrated working class neighborhood. And I think this is interesting. And I mean, you can argue, well, that's because all of you were at the same social level, so you didn't notice the overarching system grinding you down.
0: Right.
1: But I mean, I grew up in East Aurora, just outside of Chicago. I was born in Chicago itself. And the neighborhood of Hispanics, blacks, Bosnians, Irishmen, Italians. And it was exactly the same situation. I mean, most people in my high school who were male played sports, basketball. I was also a track man. People played baseball. People got along really well. A lot of relationships were interracial. I mean, I dated people of all different ethnicities. And there was a good deal of teasing, some of it pretty R-rated, but nobody really cared that much. And there were not significant advantages that anybody really seemed to have that I noticed. You might get harassed slightly less by the police if you were white. You might get a starting position slightly easier if you were black. But there were very, very few major advantages. Like seeing a Hispanic work at Bow Box Market, this being a Polish guy, would be absolutely nothing of note. And when I got to college, people seemed to have all these crazy demographic theories for like neighborhoods like mine had books written about them, like Street Corner Society, where people described working class culture and got it entirely wrong. And there were all these questions about people kept discussing what was wrong with hood areas. And the only thing that seemed acceptable to say was racism. And having come from one of these, although at the more functional end, I kept saying, well, I mean, one of the biggest problems is the youth gangs. Like every race had one. You had to get rid of them. It was a major problem. When they started locking them up, things got a lot better. And the response to that was, well, weren't the youth gang caused by racism? And I was like, well, in my area, you know, half of them were Hispanic and a third of them were white. I mean, it didn't make any sense at all to say that. So it was just, there seemed to be this set. This was the start of critical theory, like where the only acceptable explanation for everything was prejudice. And right. If you point out, well, you know, in prison nationally, you know, 40% of the inmates are poor whites and 20% of them are Hispanics. What does that have to do with it? There's no response that 10% are Native American Indians. There's just no response to that at all. And they just move on to the next topic.
0: Exactly.
1: So I encountered this myself and it was just extremely bizarre. But my own majors were sort of politics and business. It was practical stuff. So I had a year of it and then I moved on. But it's an experience a lot of kids have had. And I think for most men, if you're majoring in engineering or something, you just kind of go through and you're like, ah, it's those idiots. But then you see it in real life and it kind of left the campus and you start seeing it in your business. And there's the seminar and the critic of the missing Marxist dimension in the trading floor. And it's sort of just you understand it's not going away and you're going to have to resist it at some point.
0: Right. Without a doubt. Well, and even, you know, as we're talking right now, you've got all these, I guess these mini riots that are happening in the streets and, you know, where you've got these gangs, that are, you know, going in and accosting businesses and, you know, it's just insane. And to me, I just think about what a waste of humanity, Will. You know, like you say, you got an engineer and, you know, somebody who is focused on their career and that's what they, you know, the rest of the stuff is noise. You know, it doesn't pertain. It's not part of the circus that they want to be involved in. And so, you know, God bless them for staying focused and avoiding that kind of thing. But for others that are vulnerable and weak-minded, they get caught up in that. And then all of a sudden it becomes justification and an excuse to be lesser than, which is a choice of their own, not necessarily something that's, you know, civilization or the culture or their zip code imposed on them.
1: Well, of course, yeah. I mean, with the teen takeovers, I think that another thing that I've noticed, and again, I've heard a lot of people mention this, like Steve Saylor, the hard right commenter, is the first person I heard make this point. And again, I think he's a guy that comes from sort of like a working middle class background in California. But common sense is usually accurate. And because of the extreme concentration of the hard left in academia, we've seen a move away from common sense. Like common sense usually comes from discourse among different perspectives.
0: Right.
1: Like you'll have the liberal who says like, eh, you know, I'm still a Christian by background. I think we have to give everyone 8 chances. And then you'll have a priest who'll say like, eh, no, no, I am too, but I don't think we have to do that. And then you'll have just the guy in the middle who'll say, you know, this would probably work. Community policing of some practical solution. And out of all that, you'll get something just right in the middle that sounds like what we all said in the beginning from me or you. And the concentration of the far left in academia means we only get the liberal guy's perspective. And it often sounds really crazy, like light and butterflies nonsense. And when we as normal people hear that, it often sounds stupid because it is stupid.
0: Exactly.
1: So I guess my point here is, like with the teen takeovers, my immediate response is like, this would stop if you broke up one of these with 30 big cops and threw all the kids in jail. And there's a hysterical reaction every time you say that. It looks like a couple of like the like preacher dad, black mayors, the guy in Baltimore, I think, did exactly that. And the results were exactly what you think.
0: Exactly. Right.
1: Yeah, but in cities where they haven't done that, yeah, you've got these mobs of mostly black kids, like 70% black kids, but teenagers will riot in general. It's like just running around. Like like most of them won't even fight, but they'll just like run through the city, jumping on cars and doing backflips and all this other crap. And there was a brawl in the Navy Yards involving like 2 of them that met up because there's just no law in that part of the town in D.C. And they had a fight in a Chipotle. Yes. And none of them could fight. I remember watching this. But like there's a dad like protecting his kids and hiding behind a pole where all these people are like awkwardly swinging at each other and like throwing chairs and like hooting, which is a bad look for the black community, by the way. I mean, like... You know, but I mean, like this goes on. And I mean, my basic position is just, again, like if this is a problem, implement a curfew or something, or have like 5 cops chase them down with billy clubs and throw a load of all of a wagon and take them to jail and scare them.
0: Right.
1: But that's
0: and have their parents come to court and be responsible as well. I think they need to bring that into the loop.
1: Absolutely.
0: You know, like you said, a return to common sense. What a novel idea. He's the professor of political science at Kentucky State University and the author of Taboo, 10 Facts You Can't Talk About, and Lies My Liberal Teacher Taught Me, the one and only Dr. Wilfred Riley. Thank you, Will. Take care. Be well.
1: Thanks, Bill.
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8: With SRN News, I'm Jason Walker. On Capitol Hill, the House giving the green light to a housing affordability measure. That after winning the backing of President Trump on some key provisions.
9: The House amended 21st Century Road to Housing Act, passed the chamber by a vote of 396-13, and will be sent back to the Senate. The passage of the White House-endorsed bill marks the win for the House, which has been pressed for weeks to accept a Senate-passed version of this legislation. Speaker Mike Johnson wrote in a statement, quote, "We are grateful that a strong bipartisan majority of the House voted to pass this bill today. We urge the Senate to swiftly do the same." Bernie Bennett, Washington.
8: Trump administration charging former Cuban President Raul Castro in the 1996 downing of civilian planes operated by Miami-based exiles. The indictment related to Castro's role in the shoot down of two small aircraft. This is SRN News.
7: The Answer. Breaking news.
10: State lawmakers are growing concerned about the status of federal funding for the 2028 Olympics. An estimated $1 billion in federal funding is needed to make the Olympics a success, including for law enforcement and transportation. Some California lawmakers say the state's ongoing conflicts with the Trump administration could put that funding at risk. Others suggest that won't be a problem because they have a wonderful working relationship with the Trump administration. Larry Marino in the Answer Newsroom.
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9: Live from your nation's capital on our flagship station, WMAO, in the Relief Factor Studios. It's Larry O'Connor on O'Connor and Company here at 7 minutes after the hour. Good morning. Thanks for tuning in here. Start your day the right way with O'Connor and Company. All right, I'm going to let you know ahead of time that 3 hours from now, I'm doing math. 2 hours from now, leading off our 8 o'clock Eastern hour, we're going to be speaking with Senator Rick Scott of Florida. Now, obviously, as a senator from Florida, he's pretty pumped about the indictment of Raul Castro. The Castro brothers and communists in general are criminals. They're thugs. They're scum. And they've been horrible to the people of Cuba. And Raul Castro is now being indicted. We're going to get into all those details, but Senator Scott wants to comment on that, obviously. He's also not real happy about his colleagues in the Senate. They had a disastrous day yesterday where nothing got done. And really, things are set up right now in the U.S. Senate for nothing to get done for the rest of this year. Rick Scott doesn't care. He's going to be fine. But he is worried, I think, about Republicans going back to voters in November saying, hey, vote for us so we can continue not to do anything. Well, and also, maybe I'm naive, but I think Rick Scott is actually a little concerned about, you know, our country and the American people, and he'd like us to get more done. So we'll talk to Senator Scott about that coming up in that 8 o'clock hour Eastern time. Also, KT McFarland's going to join us in our second hour. And also, oh, I'm very excited about this. We talked to you about it last week. This guy who has bought up all these old Pizza Hut buildings and rejuvenated them and restored them to their 80s greatness. So you can go in and you can have the all-you-can-eat salad bar. You can get your pizza delivered to your table. You can get your pitcher of root beer poured into those glorious red plastic cups and eat on a red and white checkerboard tablecloth table and, you know, talk to your family to enjoy life again. That guy, his name is Tim Sparks, the guy who bought all those Pizza Huts with this vision of the glorious Reagan 80s that we can relive today. He's going to be joining us to talk about that and talk about how important it is for families to sit around a table and eat together, even if it is at a Pizza Hut instead of in your own dining room. All right, so that's what we're loaded up for here this morning. But let's get started with Cuba. Yesterday, the acting attorney general, I'm going to call him the director of something, acting deputy. He was deputy attorney general. Now he's acting attorney general. It's hard to keep everybody's title straight, okay? Todd Blanche, the acting attorney general, laid out the details of the indictment for the world to hear. So now you'll hear it. Here's Todd Blanche.
17: Today, we are announcing an indictment charging Raul Castro and several others with conspiracy to kill U.S. nationals. Mr. Castro and the others are charged with additional crimes as well, including destruction of aircraft and 4 individual counts of murder. The indictment was returned by a grand jury sitting in this district in Miami on April 23rd, 2026, and was unsealed today. For nearly 30 years, the families of 4 murdered Americans have waited for justice. On February, this is a story all too familiar. On February 24th, 1996, 2 civilian aircraft operated by Brothers to the Rescue were shot down over international waters by military aircraft from Cuba. 4 men were killed: Carlos Costa, Armando Alejandro Jr., Mario de la Peña, and Pablo Morales. They were unarmed civilians and were flying humanitarian missions for the rescue and protection of people fleeing oppression across the Florida Straits. As alleged in the indictment, Raul Castro and 5 co-defendants participated in a conspiracy that ended with Cuban military aircraft firing missiles at those civilian planes and killing 4 Americans. Those are the allegations returned by a federal grand jury. My message today is clear. The United States and President Trump does not and will not forget its citizens.
9: Yeah, this is a huge development. And here's the interesting thing, and I hope that you caught that little data point in the indictment as read out there by
18: the acting attorney general. This incident happened in 1996. Everyone has known about this. I remember it when it was in the news. At the time, our president was Bill Clinton. He was running for re-election. He didn't want to get his hands dirty with stuff like this. He issued a stern statement and then left it at that. See, then his predecessor, his successor, the next Democrat to become president of the United States, Barack Obama, he knew all about this as well. Everybody has known about this. Barack Obama decided that he was going to open up Cuba and he was going to be, you know, like Nixon going to China, except the difference is Nixon understood that Mao Zedong was a commie thug murderer. And he didn't pretend that China and Mao and the Communist Party in Beijing were our friends. Barack Obama did. He opened up Cuba. And that guy, Raul Castro, who just got indicted, Barack Obama went to a baseball game with him, shared a hot dog. It's not a euphemism. They actually both had some hot dogs together while they watched the baseball game. There's an iconic photograph of Raul Castro and Barack Obama at a press conference when Raul Castro is holding up Barack Obama's arm like he had just won a boxing match or something. Like they're buds, they're friends. And of course, Obama strangely had a very odd limp wrist at that moment while the murderer, Raul Castro, was trying to hold up his arm for a photo op. It's a photo op, all right. It tells you everything you need to know about what happens when people like Barack Obama, who glorified and romanticized Castro and his brother, the murderer, both of them, Che Guevara, et cetera, et cetera. I mean, you know, Obama was the kind of guy who went to college in Occidental College, California, wearing a Che Guevara T-shirt, probably, or Harvard, for that matter. We won't know because they never released any, you know, official documents or transcripts from his time in college. Yes. Now Raul Castro is indicted. Yes, President Trump said that we won't forget the lives of Americans murdered. And by the way, they've got some pretty good evidence against Raul Castro. They've got an 11-minute recording that lays out in detail exactly what Raul Castro did, ordering the murder of those Americans. And it's pretty damning considering it's a recording of Raul Castro himself saying those things. Talking about how he directed the MiG fighters to go and shoot them down. So what's going to happen? What's next? Well, obviously, the bigger prize right now for the American Trump administration with Cuba is to overthrow this government, to finally free the people of Cuba. And it just so happens that our Secretary of State is the son of Cuban refugees that fled that prison camp of an island. Here he was addressing the people of Cuba directly yesterday.
19: En un día como hoy, en 1902, la bandera cubana ondeó por primera vez sobre un país independiente. Pero sé que hoy ustedes, quienes llaman a la isla...
18: You didn't tune into the wrong station. It's all in Spanish because, well, he speaks Spanish fluently. But I'll tell you briefly, it's a five-minute statement. He said, on a day like today in 1902, the Cuban flag flew for the first time over an independent country. But I know that those of you who call Cuba your home are going through unimaginable hardships. Today, I want to share with you the truth about why you're suffering and tell you what we're offering to help you, not only to ease the current crisis, but also to build a better future. The reason you're forced to survive 22 hours a day without electricity is not because of an oil blockade by the United States. As you know better than anyone, you've been suffering blackouts for years. The real reason is that those who control your country have looted thousands of millions. But none of it has been used to help the people. And then he goes on to talk about the totalitarian communist regime of the Castros. And then he finishes by saying, President Trump offers a new path between the United States and a new Cuba. A new Cuba where you can open a bank or have a construction company. A new Cuba where you, not just the Communist Party, can own a television station or a newspaper. A new Cuba where you can complain about the system when it fails without fear of going to prison or being forced to leave your island. And a new Cuba where you have a real opportunity to elect those who govern your country and vote to replace them if you're not doing a good job. In the United States, we're ready to open a new chapter in the relationship between our people and our countries. And right now, the only thing standing in the way of a better future are those who control your country. He's speaking directly to the Cuban people, and that message will reach them. This is not Iran. This is an island 90 miles off the coast of Florida. Senator Rick Scott of Florida also had a statement yesterday. Here's the senator.
20: Well, Castro controls all the money. All right. They control all the money. So hopefully now the money's drying up because of what Trump has done. But the, if you look at the people of Cuba, they're willing to fight for their freedom. They've been doing it. Unfortunately, the Díaz Canel has been putting these, you know, peaceful protesters like Alexander in prison. And so hopefully now they're seeing that America will stand up for them, that they'll do it on their own. But if it takes something, we should not take anything off the table. I mean, the same thing happened to Maduro should happen to Raul Castro. But I'm not going to get ahead of whatever the Trump administration wants to do.
18: What happened to Maduro should happen to Castro. In other words, if he doesn't surrender, if we can't apprehend him in some sort of law enforcement operation, then we need to bring the military in and get him and show him justice in a court of law. Is that what's going to happen? Well, you know what? The president, President Trump, he had something to say about this. We'll let you hear that in a moment. And you can hear from a Cuban refugee coming up next.
21: There's a moment nobody talks about with weight loss. It's the moment it stops working. The diet that worked before doesn't. The workouts don't hit the same. Even eating less stops moving the scale. That's not random. That's your body protecting itself. Because when your body thinks it's under stress, it slows your metabolism, holds on to fat, and fights you every step of the way. 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Even the popular GLP-1 shots, they suppress appetite, but they don't fix what caused the problem. 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
18: It's kind of a stereotype of talk radio. There's all they do is talk about the liberals and the Democrats and the socialists on the. Well, yeah, it's kind of a big conversation that we need to have. We feel, I believe, my colleagues and I feel, talk radio hosts, that we need to continually remind people about the political left in our country and around the world who continue to embrace socialist Marxist ideas. If we don't keep warning of the dangers of that ideology, well, something crazy might happen, like an avowed Marxist who wants the government to take control of various giant facets of our private industry and our lives might end up becoming the mayor of New York City, right? The leading candidates for president might be inspired by and educated, fueled by and propped up by an avowed communist in this country who actually celebrated his wedding honeymoon in Moscow during the Cold War when the Soviets were the bad guys. That's Bernie Sanders, of course, if you're not tracking with me. We need to keep reminding everyone that communism, whenever it is put in place in a government, ends up being an authoritarian, murderous regime. And there's one 90 miles off our coast. It's called Cuba. And the left constantly romanticizes these thugs. How many movies have there been about Fidel Castro? Oh, what a romantic journey it was as a revolutionary to free the people of Cuba. The people in Cuba have been in a prison camp for 70 years. That's the reality. And when these leftists who leave their college dorm rooms and end up running for office and even becoming president still think that Cuba is just this wonderful, great success story, so they go down and celebrate people like Raul Castro, knowing that he is a mass murderer, well, that's a problem for us Americans. It's a problem for we the people to watch our president go down and hang out with Raul Castro. And so I love the fact that the Trump administration, led by President Trump, yesterday announced this indictment on Raul Castro for murdering Americans, because that's who he is, and that's what he did. The president was asked about this yesterday. He had remarks. Here they are.
2: We have Cuba on our mind. Very important. Been a lot of problem for a lot of years. And this was a big, I think it was a very big moment for people that, not only Cuban Americans, but people that came from Cuba, that want to go back to Cuba, people that want to see their family in Cuba. I think this is a very big day, very important day.
18: An important day, and there's going to be some big days to follow, too, if you're reading the tea leaves here. Here is one of those Cuban refugees, a person who knows full well who Fidel and Raul Castro are and what his brothers and sisters and children back in Cuba are dealing with. This is Man on the Street in Miami. Oh, stand by. We'll get it in just a moment. But this was Fox News going down to the Little Havana quarter of Miami and talking to Cuban Americans who have fled that country and live here now and reacting to what happened yesterday. Here we go.
3: I do want to bring in Oscar Fernandez here with me.
4: Hi.
3: He left Cuba in 1961 when you were just 15 years old.
4: That is correct.
3: Tell me about what today means in the news of the indictment of Raul Castro.
4: It means some justice for the Cuban people. For 67 years, we have been ignored by everybody. The United Nations, the Organization of American States, the European Union, everybody. So we hope this is the beginning of the downfall of the Castro regime. Sorry, a little emotional. And we're ready to go back and help in the reconstruction of our country. With work, with money, with investment, and with love.
18: How about that? A refugee from a Latin American country fleeing to America to build a better life because of the communism he left behind, speaks perfect, beautiful, fluent English, has his act together, has a job. Seems like he's actually accumulated some amount of wealth based on the way he was dressed and the way he comported himself. And what did he say? We want to go back. We want to go back to our country and rebuild it and make it better. Don't you dare tell me conservatives are anti-immigrant. Don't you dare tell me conservatives are anti-Latino. Don't you dare even try to go there. And don't you ever take a back seat to anybody out there who says that, that they embrace refugees from other countries and welcome them to America and give them. No, we do too. But we also want them to better themselves, contribute to our country, and then have an eye set on going back to where they're originally from and make their country great again too. If America can help, and America is helping. This is great. Rick Scott, Senator from Florida, he joins us coming up at the 8 o'clock hour. Katie McFarland will join us, too, to give us her reaction. 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
6: Video from a bystander shows a school resource officer allegedly violently arresting a high school student in Moreno Valley. The video shows a deputy manhandling a handcuffed 14-year-old girl, then slamming her onto a brick wall. It happened earlier this week after the officer separated the girl from a fight near Vista del Lago High School. The Riverside County Sheriff's Department says the girl pulled away from the deputy as he was trying to detain her. Larry Moreno in the Answer Newsroom.
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3: What's it like to be so indecisive?
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9: Yesterday, a video went viral on social media. It involved a car crash in Florida, and I want to share it with you because, I mean, well, listen, we love viral videos out of Florida because it usually involves Florida man with a lot of tattoos doing something crazy with a can of beer and a blowtorch in the back of a pickup. That's not what this viral video out of Florida is. No. This one is so illustrative of everything that you've been told about illegal immigration in this country by the media and by the political left, by Democrats, by those who don't want our immigration laws enforced. It lays out the truth about so many of the lies you've been told. Let me set it up for you here. A reporter from Real America's Voice, Ben Burkham, he's embedded with ICE. He's there. He's dressed as an ICE agent. What he's doing is getting footage of ICE operations in Florida arresting illegal immigrants, right? And then something happens. They're on the side of the road. They're arresting illegal immigrants in one of those ubiquitous, unmarked white vans full of illegal immigrants. ICE is making the arrest. And then on the other side of the highway, right there where their arrest is happening, a car crash happens. And then, well, here's what happened after that.
10: Crazy scene here, day two of the operation. We're over here picking up one illegal, driving this van, and then this ends up happening. This driver turned on his brakes. This guy hits him, but then this guy just happens to be illegal too. The density of the population of illegals in America, most Americans just can't comprehend it. I mean, literally, we're picking up this guy. This guy's an illegal driving. Gets rear-ended by this guy who's just on his way to work. Crazy. Moral of the story is, don't come into America illegally. Don't drive without a license or insurance. You only have yourself to blame. If you're in this country illegally, don't blame ICE. Blame yourself.
9: All right, so that's Ben Burgum. Good job with the video. It's amazing. And this thing, you know, blew up yesterday. But I want to drill down here into so many things we can learn from this one little 40-second video that tells a story that is very different from what you hear from your elected officials and the apologists for illegal immigrants in this country. First of all, the ubiquity, the number of illegal immigrants. Just think about it. It does happen sometimes where if there's a police operation going on, someone's getting arrested, they've been pulled over, maybe there's a car accident and it's on the shoulder, as was the case here, that people start looking, they're not paying attention, they're, you know, looky-loos, I think you can call them, you know, train wreck, you drive by, you're not watching the road because you want to see what's going on. Don't do that, by the way, that's stupid. Just keep your eyes on the road. And then an accident happens. That's not uncommon. But what are the odds? I mean, really, and I do mean it, I'm not saying it rhetorically, what are the mathematical possibilities that as an illegal immigrant is being arrested by ICE, out of the thousands of cars that are driving by in the state of Florida on the highway, right across the lanes, there is a car accident involving another illegal immigrant. You see, those odds only work if you've got a hell of a lot of illegal immigrants. If there's only a handful, if it's not that big a deal, if it's such a small percentage, then that's like winning the lottery for that to happen. All right? That's number one. Number two, why do illegal immigrants have driver's license in this country? Well, I can take you back about 30 years ago. The Clinton administration pushed for this and states pushed for it. States like California and Florida and Texas. They told you that illegals are in the country. There's nothing you can do about it. And they're driving anyway. So let's get them driver's licenses. So at the very least, they know the rules of the road. They'll obey the rules of the road. They'll be better drivers. And now they'll be able to get insurance. Because we were told at the time that all these illegal immigrants who were driving recklessly and getting into accidents, well, they won't be able to help you because they're driving without a license and driving without insurance, so you're stuck holding the bag. Well, here we are 30 years later, and their driving has not gotten much better, as evidenced by this video, right? And by the way, the illegal immigrant was driving without a license anyway, so that's not working either. So why was there a push to get illegal immigrants' driver's license? Well, I mentioned it was in the 90s, and it was when Clinton was president. You know what else happened around that same time? A thing called the Motor Voter Bill to make it easier for people to register to vote. So when you go to the DMV and get your driver's license, you can also then register to vote right then and there. I'm sure it's just a coincidence that at the exact same time they wanted to make it easier for people to register to vote when they get their driver's license, they also said, oh, by the way, we want illegal immigrants to get their driver's license. I'm sure that's just a coincidence, aren't you? So they've all got their driver's license now, although not all of them do. They're supposed to learn the rules of the road, although they're involved in a lot of accidents. They're supposed to have insurance, although I'm sure that they're not driving with insurance either, but at least they're registered to vote. And now if you try to keep them from registering to vote, you're called Jim Crow 3 or 4.0. I'm not sure what number we're up to at this point. Meanwhile, in the exact same day that this incident happened, we also had the story out of California. Department of Homeland Security confirmed to Bill Malusian at Fox News that a semi-truck driver arrested for killing two people in a hit-and-run near Sacramento, California, just earlier this week, was an Indian illegal alien who was caught and released at the Arizona border by the Biden administration in 2023. He was caught at the border, coming into the country illegally. He was released, and he wasn't just given a driver's license. He was given a commercial driver's license to drive a semi. Oh, and one other lesson. Have you ever been to India or to Mexico? Mexico City, maybe the Philippines. Have you ever been to a third world country and tried to drive? Have you seen how they drive? I'll just leave it at that. I'm Larry O'Connor. It's O'Connor and Company.
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14: With SRN News, I'm Rich Thomason in Washington. Saying we have Cuba on our mind, President Trump calls the indictment of former Cuban President Raul Castro a very big moment for Cuban Americans.
15: The Cuban population of Miami and certainly beyond Miami, people that came there that were decimated, whose families were ruined, appreciate what the Attorney General just did today and was just doing now, is just watching it. So we have Cuba on our mind. Very important.
14: But asked whether there would be escalation with Cuba, the president said that's not necessary. Quoting Mr. Trump, the place is falling apart, it's a mess, and they've sort of lost control. On Wall Street this morning, stock futures in the red. The Dow futures are down 152 points, NASDAQ futures off 150. This is SRN News.
1: 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Breaking news.
16: Health officials are warning of possible measles exposure at LAX after an international traveler was diagnosed with the virus. The LA Department of Public Health says the infected person arrived on Alaska Airlines at Tom Bradley International Terminal, Terminal B, on Thursday. Officials say people who were inside the area between 6 a.m. and 8 a.m. may have been exposed. Health experts warn that symptoms can develop between 7 and 21 days after exposure. Larry Marino in the Answer Newsroom.
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24: 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And in the Relief Factor studios, my name's Larry O'Connor. It's O'Connor and Company. Coming up in 30 minutes, K.T. McFarland, former national security advisor to many presidents, including President Trump's first term. We'll talk China. We'll talk Iran. We'll talk Russia. We'll talk Cuba. We'll talk Coast Guard and Naval Academy graduations and a whole lot more with K.T. McFarland. Also coming up in our next hour, join us there. We're going to speak with Senator Rick Scott about what's going on with Cuba. I know he's plugged in on that on behalf of his fellow Floridians, but also what's going on in the U.S. Senate and whether anything's going to get done between now and the election. We'll get into all of that with Senator Scott. But first, if you're on a road trip at all, or if you're driving in a new town, and I know that you've experienced what I've experienced, where you're driving, maybe you're hungry, you want to pull over, and you see that building with that roof, that unmistakable roof that only says all-you-can-eat salad bar, pizza, and even better, root beer served by the pitcher, poured into those beautiful red plastic cups. You know the roof I'm talking about. It's the Pizza Hut roof. But too often you pull off and you say, okay, let's get some pizza. And it turns out that it's now like a Vietnamese restaurant or you know, an auto parts store or something. Because all of these iconic Pizza Hut buildings, many of them, the franchises went under and new people came in. And what happened to my Pizza Hut? What happened to that Pizza Hut experience? Well, our next guest is becoming incredibly popular, and everyone's talking about him because he felt that too, and he's decided to revive the Pizza Hut Classic. In fact, that's what they're calling it, Pizza Hut Classics. His name is Tim Sparks. He's president of Dalen Corporation out of Kansas. Tim, did you think this would blow up the way it has blown up over the past 2 weeks?
0: Thanks for having me on, Larry. No, absolutely not. For somebody like me, this is very surreal.
24: But
0: I appreciate it.
24: It seemed like you. So the idea is you're reviving all of those old classic Pizza Hut franchises. And by the way, Dalen Corporation, you guys, you've been in this business for years, right? You're a Pizza Hut guy. It's just that you have been doing Pizza Hut based on the new formula that Pizza Hut has put on for the buildings and for the menus and all of that jazz. It's a little bit more of a fast food experience rather than a sit down and dine in experience. Am I properly describing that?
0: Yeah. We Dalen is celebrating our 50th year this year, and one of our partners actually worked in Pizza Hut the very first day it opened. So wow. We go all the way back to day one. And the iconic Red Roof, the iconic dine-in restaurant, I grew up in that, you know, with my family as a child before I ever knew I was going to be doing this for a living. So it's always been close to me in my heart. It's always where I felt, you know, the Pizza Hut came from, was that, you know, having these dining rooms where people could come in, get together, gather, and converse. So we've been doing it for a few years now.
24: So I want to know what the pitch was like. Whose idea was it, and was it a tough sell? Were you the one? Did you say, "Hey, I've got an idea. Let's try this out"?
0: No, Pizza Hut originally brought it to us in around 2018. Asked if we wanted to be a test market, and we definitely jumped on it. Our first one was in Dahlonega, Georgia, and it took off right away. Again, if you Google Pizza Hut Dahlonega, Georgia, you're going to see all kinds of bloggers who have been visiting there for 5-6 years now. And I could tell it really resonated with the locals too. So we got after it pretty quick. So we've now remodeled 38 locations that are classics, and you know, we'll keep going. Right now we've had some issues supplying the Tiffany lamps, but because of all this attention, we're getting suppliers reaching out to us, so we're going to be able to pick up production of those and get some more of these open quick.
24: Yeah, that's what I heard. Thank you. You beat me to the punch. Those iconic sort of lamps that hang over every table that sort of have that Tiffany stained glass look to them. Are you actually sourcing those from, like, original collectors, and there just aren't any left anymore?
0: Yeah, well, we've had a lot of people reach out. That is awesome, because they're willing to give up this lamp that they got, you know, many moons ago. So, but we need more than that to be able to do what our vision is.
24: Yeah.
0: So we're going to have somebody start to produce them again. And we're pretty excited that the attention made it possible that we were able to find some folks that are willing to do that for us.
24: So walk us through the experience now. If people aren't getting, and by the way, there's, you know, probably some Zoomers and some younger millennials who don't actually have the vivid memories that people of my generation, Generation X, have of these Pizza Huts. So when somebody walks into a Pizza Hut Classic right now, one of the 30 plus that you guys have rejuvenated, walk us through the experience.
0: Well, when you first come in, you'll see a plaque from one of our founders, Dan Carney, who just talks about the history of how Pizza Hut started when him and his brother borrowed $600 from their mother, and they were going to Wichita State, and that's the beginning. And then as you walk in to the inside, you're going to see the red checkered tablecloths. We have they're electric candles, or battery-operated candles now. We don't light them with matches like we did in the past. And then, of course, the Tiffany lights, the green carpets, the red booths. Once you get into the dining room, you'll see our salad bar. And then
9: the salad bar. I love that salad bar. I love the hard-boiled eggs part. The crushed up hard-boiled eggs in the salad bar was my favorite. And my mom would always get the beets, and I hated the beets. I like beets now, but at the time I hated the beets.
0: I totally understand. I was exactly the same way as a kid. So, and then it's great once you order and, you know, we bring out your drinks and everybody always gets excited that it's, you know, it's, oh my gosh, it's the Red Cups. And I think for you and I to bring our kids in that, you know, they get to experience something that we experienced as children that meant a lot to us. And I mean, for me, it resonated for me so much as a child. I hope that it starts to resonate with, you know, the next generation.
9: Yeah, I heard you mention once, and I'd love for you to expand on this, that what you're witnessing now is when families come in and they sit down and they've got the experience of the salad bar. And, yeah, and like I remember my dad would give me a couple of quarters, and that's where I first learned to play Pac-Man. And you've got the Pac-Mans there in the little area where the kids can play probably more than a quarter now. But you say, and then the pizza comes, and everyone has to run back to the table and eat the pizza, and nobody's looking on their phone. Nobody's, you know, if anything, they're only using Instagram to take a picture of themselves and share it with everybody.
0: Yeah, so when my wife and I go out to dinner, we actually make a conscious effort to look around, and it's stunning to me how many folks are out. I mean, they're out to dinner with their family or their friends, and they're all just staring at their phones, you know, and it's weird, but we notice in our classics, people tend to put those down, maybe because they're talking about the past, or maybe because they're looking at the artwork that talks about Book It and things like that. But it does tend to, you can't get rid of it entirely. And some people online have said we must be putting out blockers on the phone. We don't do anything like that.
9: But, although it's a thought, that would be very popular, Tim.
0: You know what? They should not have put that in the back of my head. But anyway, a lot of people come in and play and just, yeah, I mean, there's different classics throughout the country. They're not all mine, but in ours, we do have the Pac-Man machine. We actually don't charge anything. You just get to play.
9: Wow. Oh, dude, I'm all over that. But how do you know whose turn it is next? Because the trick was you had to put your quarter on the council there.
0: Right.
9: To signal to everybody. I loved the trust system back then. It was amazing. Tim, you talk like somebody who, this isn't just some sort of CEO executive play for you and you're just trying to move on to the next gig or sort of, you know, you'll be the CEO of Pepsi or something. You sound like Pizza Hut's in your blood. Like you, this is what you've always said. How did you start in this business?
0: I graduated from high school in upstate New York, and I had lived in Hawaii also. My father was in the service. And right after I graduated from high school, my sister still lived in Hawaii. I bought a one-way ticket. My sister bought me the one-way ticket. I flew out to Hawaii. She knew the assistant manager at Pizza Hut. So I started washing dishes at the Mapunapuna Pizza Hut on the island of Oahu 43 years ago.
9: No way. You were a dishwasher at Pizza Hut, and now that makes sense. That makes sense because you talk about this like it's your life, and that's exactly what a corporation would want in someone in your position. Well, then you can answer the burning question. Pineapple? You started in Hawaii, so pineapple? We're okay with that?
0: Absolutely. Ironically, you know, pepperoni is by far our biggest topping in the United States. It's not outside of the country, but in the United States it is. But in Hawaii, the second most popular topping was pineapple.
9: Amazing. You know, one other thing that always, so I grew up in Detroit, and so Domino's and Little Caesars was just sort of the regular neighborhood pizza joints. Domino's was takeout. Little Caesars had Little Caesars pizza parlors, very similar to the Pizza Hut thing. And then Pizza Hut blew up, and then what is it about that era? I want to say early 80s, mid 80s, where suddenly these pizza places just exploded nationwide, Pizza Hut and Little Caesars and Domino's.
0: Yeah, I don't know if you remember a chain called Shakey's.
9: Shakey's in Southern California. Yeah, you bet.
0: Yeah, and they had the piano player and all that. And so I think that, you know, I do believe, you know, the Carney brothers really were the ones that were behind pizza coming to America and starting that blow up, if you will. Mm-hmm. And then some other people saw the opportunities and they jumped in like the Shakey's and the Domino's pizza wasn't a mainstay in our country up until, you know, 1958 when we opened. Then it started to spread throughout the country. And so by the time we got to the 80s, you know, for me anyway, that was my heyday. it was starting to really, really take off. I don't say this just because I sell pizza. I'm telling you, I love pizza.
9: Yeah.
0: I've never gotten sick of pizza. I mean, I can eat it every day.
9: I'm suspicious of anyone who doesn't. Tim, real fast, I'm looking at 10 seconds. Music. Do you play 80s music at the Pizza Hut Classic?
0: Absolutely. Yes. 80s and 90s.
9: All right.
0: It's the best music of any era.
9: I'm there. Gen X is back, baby. Thanks, Tim. O'Connor and Company. I'm Larry O'Connor.
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9: This is a fun time of year if you love our country, and if you're listening to this program, I assume you love our country. Good morning, O'Connor and Company, and I love this week. I live in the Annapolis area, and my daughter went to the Naval Academy, and I talk about this often. Meredith, my wife, and I, we are what's called sponsor parents in the greater Annapolis area. Anybody who lives near one of our military academies, I really implore you to explore the idea of being a sponsor parent. What it is, well, basically, in the Naval Academy's example, the midshipmen there, when they have liberty on the weekends, they can come and basically crash at your house. You have a bed for them. You have a room for them. If your kids are grown up and out of the house, their bedrooms are still there. Open your home up to one of these midshipmen or one of the cadets at the Air Force or at West Point, and they will make your lives better. One of the midshipmen that I sponsored, class of 2023, is now a Marine Corps officer. He's getting married this weekend in Virginia. Meredith and I are serving as the parents of the groom. He has a father. His mother's not in the picture. His father lives far away. We've sort of he's adopted us in a way, and we've sort of co-adopted him unofficially, and we're so proud that Adrian Johnson is getting married this weekend. He won the brigades there at the Naval Academy. He's a great boxer. Anyway, it's been so enriching for us, and so we get excited this week because in Annapolis, it's the Naval Academy commencement ceremonies and the commissioning of those officers. West Point, I think, is next week, along with Air Force. Yesterday, Coast Guard Academy had their commencement ceremonies, and the President of the United States, they rotate who gets to go, whether it's Secretary of Navy, Secretary of the Army, Defense, or War Secretary, Vice President. They all speak at these addresses. Last year, J.D. Vance, the Vice President, a Marine, he spoke at the Naval Academy. This week, tomorrow, it'll be the President of the United States. Yesterday, the president was at the Coast Guard commencement, and I want to share a little bit of what he had to say to the brand new Coast Guard officers.
12: Well, everyone has worked and studied hard. Some may have spent a little bit too much time at a place called Mr. G's. I don't know what Mr. G's is. I don't know what it is, but I don't like the sound of this. I'm not. Where am I going with this one? But we want you all to have a clean slate as you begin your careers, so therefore, Mr. Superintendent, I hereby absolve all cadets who are on restriction for minor conduct infractions and even somewhat major infractions, effective immediately. Okay? You got away with murder. I was just in a good mood. I was in a very good mood to do that.
9: That's fantastic, and I hope he does that in Annapolis as well, in downtown Annapolis. Annapolis is known, you know, before it became the capital of Maryland and before it became the home of the Naval Academy, St. John's College was there back when Maryland was just a colony. George Washington's stepson ended up going to St. John's College to sort of clean up his act, but the sad thing is he got into some trouble too because Annapolis basically at that point was, it was a shipping town, and so with shipping towns comes pirates, pubs, and prostitutes. And much of Annapolis, there's no pirates anymore. Anyway, there's a couple of places in downtown Annapolis, DTA, the midshipmen referred to it as, that sounds a lot like Mr. G's there that the president was referring to near the Coast Guard Academy. That would be Acme and O'Brien's, probably, where most of the minor and some major infractions take place, because they're college kids. And they're sailors. A little bit more of the president yesterday with the Coast Guard.
12: Come on, get up. Get up. I want to see this guy. I hate good-looking men.
13: Hey, good. Matthew, that's great. Thank you very much. It's a great honor. We also have the only cadet who earned a perfect score on every single fitness test. Now we're talking fitness. Do you know who this is already? Wow, this guy must be something. I mean, I think we'll have to invite him up. I want to check it out. For the last four straight years, which they think may be an all-time record, congratulations to Thomas Rhodes. Thomas, get up here, please. I want to see. I want to check him out. Wow. We're not going to fight with him. I'm not fighting him. This is not UFC. Please understand that, Thomas. Look at this guy. Look at the muscles on this guy.
14: He's a wrestler, too.
13: Just hit him on the shoulder. I hurt my hand. It's like hitting a rock.
9: I don't know. How did the Naval Academy not get that guy on the football team? Well, congratulations, Coasties. Congratulations to the parents. Coming up, KT McFarland.
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17: A new study has found a brain chemistry difference in people with anxiety. Scientists at the University of California found that people with anxiety disorders have lower levels of a substance, a nutrient needed for healthy brain function. The strongest difference was noted in the prefrontal cortex, the area tied to emotional control and decision-making. Researchers say the discovery is the first clear chemical brain pattern linked to anxiety. Larry Marino in the Answer Newsroom.
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9: It's 33 minutes after the hour. It's O'Connor and Company, live from your nation's capital, Washington, D.C. I'm Larry O'Connor. Yesterday, China, 1 week after hosting President Trump and that incredible American delegation of patriots from the cabinet, as well as the titans of high-tech industry, right after a week of summit meetings between China and the president, China had another meeting, this time between Xi Jinping and Vladimir Putin of Russia. I always get nervous when these two are talking to each other. The president, though, did point out yesterday that this meeting didn't seem to have the same trappings that his meeting had. Here's the president commenting on it.
22: What do you make of President Xi meeting with Putin this week?
23: Well, he told me he was going to. I think it's good. I get along with both of them, but I think it's good. I don't know if the ceremony is quite as brilliant as mine. I watched. I think we topped him. Good team. But no, I get along with Putin. I get along with everybody but your husband and a few others.
9: That's what's Jackie Henrik, the reporter from Fox News, who's engaged to Congressman Fitzpatrick, a Democrat from Pennsylvania, who's been a thorn in the side of the president on a lot of issues. All right, let's bring in KT McFarland, former deputy national security advisor. You must love it when the president just sort of rolls like that. It didn't have the same. We outdid Putin there with our meeting and then jabs the reporter's fiance.
24: It's just so vintage Trump, but he has a point.
9: Yeah.
24: That the difference between the two meetings was pretty significant. Why? Because President Trump and President Xi met as equals, sort of as equals. I mean, President Trump would give you the argument. I think he's right that we're sort of more, you know, we're a few notches ahead of China on the equal part. But the Russia-China meeting is a completely different thing. China is definitely the senior partner of that relationship. And Russia, in many ways, is going there as a supplicant. Because what does Russia want out of this? Russia wants, is desperate for money. Russia wants to sell oil and LNG, liquefied natural gas, to China. And it's advocating to the Chinese, let's build this new Siberian pipeline, the second Siberian pipeline, and then you can don't have to worry about the Strait of Hormuz. You don't have to worry about the crazy Middle East. You can buy our stuff. And China wants to do it, but at a really, really, really reduced price, because China has access to American LNG, to LNG from other countries. So it wants it. There's going to be a tough negotiating deal, and Russia's going to basically pay for the privilege of selling whatever they can sell to China, but what China will really want back in return, not just a cheap price, but they'll want Russian access to the Arctic, which Russia has been very reluctant to give. You know, the next sort of geopolitical concentration is going to be who controls the Arctic, because the Arctic is not just a trade route between Asia, you know, over the top of the North Pole, trading from Asia to Europe to North America. It's also a strategic route. How do you defend each other? How do you defend from missiles from Russia and China? How do they defend against us? And so it's potentially a major raw materials area for exploitation. So China isn't an Arctic power. It doesn't cross the Arctic Circle, but it wants to be.
1: Yeah.
24: And so it's going to really, I think, the Chinese are going to have a tough bargain with Russia, wanting a lot of Russian access. Basically, Russia, sell us your position in the Arctic. And that's what this is really all about. It's all about the Arctic.
9: And that's why the president and his team have been so insistent on keeping Greenland in the conversation and Greenland on the table.
24: Absolutely. That's the whole Greenland conversation, is the Arctic.
9: KT, when I see Putin and Xi getting together and talking behind closed doors, I just assume that they're spending a lot of time figuring out how they can both mess with us, America, and make our lives miserable. Do you think they're intent on seeing the situation in Iran get resolved for their own economic purposes, or are they happy to see it sort of struggle and limp along here because they think it's harming Trump and ultimately America politically?
24: I think it cuts both ways. On one hand, they're happy to see it. Russia's happy to see it limp along, because as long as it limps along, oil prices are high and Russia makes money off of oil. That's its main and only source of income. China, slightly different, because China wants that strait open, because for now, China is desperately in need of energy, as I said in the beginning, whether it's Russian energy, whoever energy. And China gets a good significant percentage of its energy from the Gulf region. Now, it's not just oil. It's not just Iranian oil that China's not receiving right now. It's everybody's oil. Qatar, UAE, Saudi Arabia, Iraq, Iran, they're not getting any of that oil, and that oil probably, it makes up well more than half of their oil imports, and it probably is 15% of their total energy needs. So if all of a sudden your energy needs were cut by 15%, that's a significant hit for their own manufacturing, and not just manufacturing of things that we buy on Amazon, but manufacturing in the artificial intelligence world, because it requires so much energy. And China it has many things, but what it doesn't have is oil and natural gas.
9: Let's continue the conversation here about Iran, and most specifically where things stand. The president made mention yesterday of how effective the blockade has been. I saw the 31st MU through CENTCOM. It was announced the 31st MU for the Marine Corps intercepted another Iranian vessel, sent them back home. It was a stunning video to watch, by the way. Obviously, we're still getting it done there, our military is, with regard to the blockade, but it doesn't seem to be compelling the Iranian negotiators to reach some kind of resolution here. At what point does that squeeze become irresistible and they'll actually cede control of the uranium and other and open up the strait? Or are we just leading to, is this just the president trying every possible exhaustive measure until ultimately he has to do what he ultimately has to do, which is continue the military strikes?
24: I think the latter. And here's why. You know, look, they've made it really clear. The IRGC is in charge, and they're not negotiating with anybody. They'd rather be martyrs. They'd rather see their entire country be blown apart than they would to concede their nuclear weapons. Now, so what's changed about this? In the last week or so, it's the involvement of the Gulf Arabs. So when President Trump 3 days ago said, I've delayed my attack that was planned for Tuesday, I've delayed it because the Gulf Arabs have requested it. And part of why they requested it is they don't want the war to get bigger. But the other part is that they're now major players in this. I mean, who would have thought that you would have the Saudis and Emiratis and Qatar, all these countries fighting with us, with Israel, against Iran? So I think that's a good thing that these guys are involved, because whatever military action goes forward, they have to be involved. And whatever peace prospects there are at the end of the war, they have to be involved. So that's the good thing. Now, Donald Trump needs this war to be over. He cannot continue to delay, postpone, et cetera, play the Iranian game, because gas prices aren't coming down while he's doing that, and he needs gas prices to come down, and he knows that.
9: Yeah, you know,
24: and so.
9: Yeah, and let me. Can I jump in there? Because KT, since we last spoke, there was a bit of a viral moment for the president as he was on the South Lawn heading to Marine One. He was asked, "How much of America's financial situation do you take into consideration when negotiating with Iran?" And he said, "I don't consider it at all. My focus is making sure Iran doesn't have nukes." Is that the entirety of the situation? Frankly, I'm kind of okay with that. But you've been in these rooms with presidents and with secretaries of state and national security advisors. When they're negotiating with a hostile enemy while we're in the middle of combat, should they be taking domestic economic and inflation issues into account as they go about their business? What's your comment on that?
24: Well, first of all, that was not the whole clip. What President Trump said, and in the context of what he said, is I'm not going to let that be what forces me to do a bad deal. In other words, I understand it, but it's not going to stop my determination to end Iran and prevent Iran's nuclear program going forward. So that's number one. And number two, you know, in a weird way, the longer this goes on, the more countries are turning to the United States as a replacement for oil and natural gas from the Middle East. So, you know, there's method in the madness, but President Trump understands. Got to have those prices come down. And they will, and they'll come down very quickly. Once that strait is open, there's so much oil.

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6: I'm Larry O'Connor. Good morning. You know, my late friend and mentor, Andrew Breitbart, made famous the line that politics is downstream of culture. What he means by that is, well, I'll shorthand it for you. The issue of same-sex marriage was resolved not by the Supreme Court or by any vote of any state. It was resolved by Will and Grace becoming a number one sitcom in America's living room. See, Hollywood influences us. Hollywood influences how we view the world. Hollywood, or at least they attempt to, and oftentimes they're successful. But for political conservatives to ignore the culture, especially pop culture, films, television, music, to just ignore all of that and just focus on voting and legislation and winning elections, well, you're always going to lose. You got to have a conversation where everyone's talking. And that often is in the pop culture, movies, and sports, etc. So we try to stay plugged in to the entertainment world. That's why the slogan for our show is news, politics, and entertainment. We focus on entertainment, but we also, well, obviously, we want to try to entertain. All right, that brings us to filmmaker Christopher Nolan. And he's a great filmmaker. Some of his movies are seminal films, honestly. Interstellar, life-changing for a lot of people. The whole Dark Knight series, the reimagination of Batman, and the political and social commentary that he made in those films, phenomenal, honestly. Just some of the best stuff you've ever seen. Well, he's got a reinterpretation of Odyssey coming out, and it's getting a lot of attention for a lot of the wrong reasons. And Christopher Nolan himself is now doing quite a bit of publicity, and just this weekend he gave 60 Minutes an interview, and he said something. Well, let's take a listen, and then we'll discuss. Here's Christopher Nolan.
7: You don't do email?
8: I do not. I never have.
7: And why not?
8: No interest.
7: Do you get letters? I mean, you postal letters with stamps on them?
8: I get a lot of printed emails where people are like, you got to take a look at this.
7: All right.
8: But no, I have just never been particularly interested in that as a form of communication. To
7: no smartphone?
8: No, I've never had a smartphone. It's getting harder and harder.
7: Mm-hmm.
8: The return of the QR code has been quite tricky.
7: Ah.
8: QR code had sort of gone away, but COVID brought it back, and now it's kind of everywhere. And if you don't have a smartphone, you can't do much with a QR code. So I carry a flip phone when I travel.
7: Is this a way, and I don't mean this in a pejorative sense of any kind, actually in a very complimentary sense, is this a way of keeping the world at a appropriate distance and not letting it cave in on you like the rest of us do in the digital world?
8: I mean, I think it's more a thing of I haven't let the rest of the world cave in on me. I'm just living the same way that we all used to. So, you know, to me, it's just life as normal.
7: And I envy you deeply.
8: Most people do, which says something about where this has all gone, which is not good. You know, yeah, it's no, I feel very fortunate to not be wearing the digital shackles, you know, but such is life.
6: All right, I'll be honest. I'm torn on this. I sort of envy that, I guess. I mean, do you envy that idea of not ever having a smartphone ever again, just cutting it off? No more email. No email, even. And he's bragging about it. He seems rather proud of it. Although a lot of people are sort of calling BS on this whole thing. How can you be a modern-day filmmaker working in the Hollywood industry, dealing with all of the people involved in putting a movie on, and not have emails? And what's this? I get a lot of printed emails. How do you get them exactly? Oh, I get it. So your assistant directors and your production assistants and your staff, and he's got a big staff, they all have emails. They print them out and then walk them over to him. Oh, so he's pristine. He doesn't have to deal with emails because everyone else in his world has to. I mean, that's the follow-up question here. Okay, what if everybody who works on your film does the same thing? Can you make a movie that way in 2026? The answer is no. So is he really just an elitist here? He has staff who does that dirty work for him, and he can keep his hands clean and free to envision and imagine his next great opus, I suppose. Maybe that's why he's cast Elliot Page, apparently, as Helen of Troy, because he hasn't actually researched her and figured out that she's now transgender and not, you know. Well, listen, if you're not on the internet, you don't know this stuff, I guess. That said, I am a little jealous. Dave Rubin, great podcaster, seems to be a good guy. I've only met him once, but he famously takes August off. Every August, he unplugs. He goes tech-free. He doesn't do a podcast. He doesn't do anything. He just, well, I mean, he reads. He gets back to nature. He touches grass, and he doesn't touch his smartphone. I don't know. That sounds interesting. It sounds appealing. It also sounds completely unrealistic, and it sounds like somebody who can afford to take a month off of everything or has the kind of job where he only works 11 out of 12 months a year. I mean, listen, I get several weeks vacation, but I can't take them all at once. Hell, you guys drive me crazy if I take more than 1 week vacation off. By the way, warning, coming up late August, I'll be taking 2 weeks. But I haven't taken a day until then. My point is, not all of us have the ability, the luxury, the privilege. Can I use privilege in this context? The privilege to be able to unplug and go without a smartphone, go without email, go without any tech in our lives, and just, you know, raise chickens out in the pasture. By the way, even farmers need high tech and smartphones and things right now. That's what farming has turned into. Oh, one other thing. They're pushing all of these videos and all of the promotion for his films on social media to build an audience, to keep him rich so he never has to touch it. Amazing. O'Connor and Company.
9: Whoa. In his new movie, The Dragon's Prophecy, Dinesh D'Souza brings the new Middle East into focus with a message of perseverance, faith, and a shared global destiny.
10: Could the fate of the world, of humanity itself, be somehow tied to this place?
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12: Israel and Christians are coming together in a way they have never been before, since the Book of Acts.
9: But is this the end of Hamas and radical Islam? What does the Bible say?
12: We have to become fighters in the spirit for God. We don't accept what the enemy wants to do with our culture. We don't accept what he wants to do with the nation. If we keep fighting, we win.
9: Powerful, prophetic, a must-see movie based on Jonathan Cahn's international bestseller, The Dragon's Prophecy, combines history and scripture with faith, justice, and renewal. 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
15: With SRN News, I'm Rich Thomason in Washington. President Trump calls the indictment of former Cuban President Raul Castro a very big moment for Cuban Americans.
16: We have Cuba on our mind. Very important. A lot of problems for a lot of years, and this was a very big moment for people that, not only Cuban Americans, but people that came from Cuba, that want to go back to Cuba, people that want to see their family in Cuba. I think this is a very big day, very important day.
15: Castro indicted in the U.S. for the 1996 downing of civilian planes operated by Miami-based exiles. Ukrainian drones have struck another Russian oil refinery. Ukrainian President Zelensky says the attack targeted the refinery more than 500 miles inside Russia. On Wall Street, the Dow futures down 97 points. NASDAQ futures off 151. This is SRN News.
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24: 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That's when she walked in.
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6: Live from your nation's capital in Washington, D.C., on our flagship station, WMAL, in the Relief Factor Studios, it's O'Connor and Company. I'm Larry O'Connor. Happy to be heard nationwide now, all across our network. Thank you so much for tuning in. It's 8:07. On the East Coast, and we are joined right now, live from Capitol Hill, a good senator from Florida, Senator Rick Scott. Senator Scott, thanks so much for joining us. Appreciate it.
27: I like your intro. That's pretty neat.
6: Hey, I know. We've juiced things up a little bit here. Appreciate it. You're a man of culture and taste. Senator Scott, I want to first address what could be an absolute game changer here with regard to a lot of your constituents in Florida, of course, Cuban Americans, who have wanted the liberation of their brothers and sisters and family members in Cuba. Talk to me about how important it is, the indictment of Raul Castro.
27: This is a big deal. It's Independence Day today in Cuba. And so for Raul Castro to get indicted was a big deal. I've been calling on his indictment for a long time. I want to thank the president. I want to thank Marco Rubio. I think all the things they're doing puts us in a situation where we actually have a real chance that we're going to see freedom and democracy in Cuba. It's important to Americans. 90 miles away, we've got a Russian spy station. As you know, Cubans just said they had 300 drones to attack us. Russia's their friend, all these things. So I think this is a big deal. And let me just show you a picture real quick. Yeah. This is the face. I don't know if you can see it. This is the face of the Castro regime. This is not a Holocaust survivor. This is a somebody that just got out of prison. His name is Alexander Diaz Rodriguez. He's 45 years old. He looks 80 because they starved him. They tortured him. And he's got cancer, and they didn't give him treatment. So that's the face of the Cuban regime. So this is a big opportunity. I'm excited for the people of Cuba that they're, I think only because of this president, that we're going to see some opportunity for them.
6: For our radio audience not watching on Salem News Channel, we will push out this video so you can see this horrific picture. And you're right, it looks like a photograph from the Holocaust, from someone liberated from the Auschwitz camps, but it's in full color, obviously. It doesn't date back to the 40s. What do you say to some of your colleagues, and I mean Republican colleagues, Senator Scott, who are saying out loud now to President Trump, stop worrying about Cuba, stop worrying about China and tariffs, stop worrying about Iran and their nuclear ambitions. We just got to worry about the economy here. That they're basically criticizing the president for actually making a difference on the world stage.
27: Well, it's America first. I mean, let's take Iran for a second. I don't think any of us want to be killed by a nuclear weapon. Iran has been clear. They've been killing Americans, and they're going to, if they get a nuclear weapon, we're going to have a nuclear weapon go off in this country. So the president is taking care of us. With regard to Cuba, Cuba has caused a lot of the problems in Latin America. We're now there, you know, Maduro, those people, they sent the gangs here to rape and kill our wives and our daughters and our granddaughters. And China is killing our kids with fentanyl. I mean, look, this is a president that gives a damn. So these people that push back, and especially these Democrats that go down, like these Democrats went down to defend the regime in Cuba with a guy, Hassan Piker, who wants me murdered, all capitalists in this country murdered. So the president is actually doing the right thing to protect American lives.
6: I was surprised, honestly, not shocked, but I was actually surprised that I didn't hear a lot of Democrats speak out yesterday about the Castro regime. They either said nothing or a couple of people were grumbling about us meddling over in Cuba's affairs. Senator Scott, what is it about the political left in America that has this soft spot for this regime?
27: I don't get it. It's like, I don't, first off, whatever Trump does, they're going to be on the opposite side. But yeah. What I don't get is, appeasement of Iran didn't work. Appeasement by Biden and Obama of Cuba didn't work. I mean, these regimes didn't get better. They didn't treat us better. They didn't treat their citizens better. They didn't protect American lives better. So appeasement of bullies never works. Appeasement of China is not going to work. First off, all of us have to do our part. Take an example, China. Stop buying their crap. No one builds a military, helps them build a military that wanted to feed us, helps them send more fentanyl to kill our kids, helps them steal more American jobs. So I think we have a president that's doing the right thing, and these Democrats and anybody that says, oh, I'm okay with a terrible regime that treat people like crap and kill and murder them around the world, guess what? Eventually they want to destroy our way of life. This is just a matter of time. They're going to come after us.
6: Senator Rick Scott of Florida is our guest. Senator Scott, you sound like a senator who supports the president, supports the president's agenda, which, by the way, is a pretty popular agenda. It did pretty well when it was up for election in 2024. That was a clean sweep, and certainly in your state, he dominated. I'd love to get your insight into some of the other Republican senators who aren't quite as full-throated in their support of the administration, and even worse, couple of your colleagues now who have maybe lost primaries or have decided not to run for a new term, they're actually voting with Democrats against the president at this point. What can be done about that?
27: Well, I think first off, this is representative government. You need to be very vocal with your senators and your House members to say what you want them to do. I mean, I get unbelievable numbers of calls, and I expect that, and I want that. I want to know what the citizens of my state want. So I think, I want to get the Save America Act passed, right, to secure elections. I tell people, call your senators. Tell them it's important to you.
0: You know, make people know what's important to you. So what I would do as a voter is I would let everybody know what your expectations are. Whether you voted for them or not, you should call. I try to, of course, get all the votes in Florida. But if you didn't vote for me, I still represent you. So I still like to hear what you care about.
6: Yeah, I hear you. I do. And you're right. We need to let our senators know that. I guess the frustration here is your colleague, Senator John Thune, and he seems to be a really good man and a good senator. He's the majority leader, but he is the majority leader because voters have already voiced their opinion. They shouldn't have to pick up the phone. There is a Republican majority, and Mr. Thune is the leader of that majority instead of the minority because the voters said, we want you guys to move this agenda forward. So is there a leadership challenge here in some way? I'm trying to be as judicious as I can with my words in actually enacting what the voters have already said by putting these senators in the place.
0: Well, first off, John Thune's a nice person. It's not easy to be a leader, right? I ran to be the leader, and I ran to make sure that we got the Trump agenda accomplished. If you're going to be in a leadership position, you're going to have to figure out how to get things accomplished. And so it's not easy. You've got to get 50 senators on the same page, and so you got to work your butt off any way you can to bring people together.
6: Is that work happening? Because it seems like, is this the case of the duck that's paddling really ferociously under the water, but you don't see it happening on the surface?
0: Oh, I think we almost have some conversations. I'm up on four Wednesdays at lunch, and then so what I bring in is I bring in speakers. I bring in people like Elon Musk and Jamie Dimon, and I brought in Ron Jr. just to teach people about what's going on, how high interest rates, how the economy is struggling, how debt is impacting people, how inflation is caused by massive government spending.
6: All right, we are having some trouble on the audio. Hopefully, I do want to ask you one last question, and it pertains to yesterday's what they call a voterama, trying to, again, leadership tried to wrangle all those cats, herd the cats, and you had a lot of Republicans going off the reservation. But this is the culmination of this process we've seen, where the Democrats have shut down the government three times in 12 months, absolutely unprecedented. The only compromise that was able to move this forward was to fund ICE and the Border Patrol in a reconciliation package. That's the process your body is going through right now, and it seemed like a bit of a mess yesterday. What happened?
0: Well, I think what I was told yesterday is some people had some events not here. It's always the Republicans vote for this. Only Republicans care about ICE and CBP. So we've got to get at least 50 Republicans to vote for it. What the Democrats will do, this will be happening tonight. It was clear, hopefully it didn't happen last night. It'll happen all night tonight. The Democrats will put up a whole bunch of
6: amendments. Senator Scott, we got to jump in because we're having a huge audio distortion coming down the line from Capitol Hill there. I apologize because I really wanted to get that answer. I'm sorry. Thanks for joining us, though, Senator Scott. I really appreciate it. And thank you for your passion on the Cuban issue, for sure. And run for leadership again. Do it. You'll have more votes this time, I promise. Thank you, Senator Scott. All right. I'm sorry about that, but we cannot have a good conversation if one side is distorted like that. So we'll work on getting the senator back in. That's from the studios, I think, in the Senate building, right? In the Senate offices there on Capitol Hill. So there's something going on with the studio space they have. And I don't think it's that much to ask for the leadership of the Republicans in the Senate after seeing that presidential election that just occurred in 2024 to all be in lockstep, shoulder to shoulder, in moving the president's agenda forward. It doesn't seem like it's a big ask. It doesn't seem like we should continue to pick up the phone and call and hector and email and tell the people that we just voted to be in the Senate majority that we expect them to act like the Senate majority. Maybe it is too much to ask. But the fact of the matter is, with the presidential election we just had and with the Senate election we just had and the one we're about to have, when the American people say, yes, this is the direction we want to go in, why is it we have to always swim upstream and against the tide? I'll never get it, but that's the way it is. Thank you, Senator Scott. I'm Larry O'Connor.
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8: This is John Katzimatidis, the Cat's Corner. Well, I remember the movie Mr. Smith Goes to Washington. What happened? We have too many politicians in Washington that know nothing about business. Why? We need more common sense in Washington. 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Putting on taxes and regulations without knowledge of what happens. 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All they do is raise taxes. And then when they need more money, they tax the taxes. I mean, you got to laugh about it, but it's happening. We need people that have common sense, a balance of power in all our legislative functions to be able to operate our country, our states, our cities more efficiently. This is John Katzimatidis, the Cat's Corner.
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6: Larry O'Connor live here in Washington, D.C. Nationwide, though, waking up the West Coast now as it's 22 minutes after the 5 o'clock hour there in Los Angeles and San Francisco. Good morning, Californians. Your primary is 12 days away. We've been covering it quite a bit here. Everyone in the country is watching what's going on in California. And so to that end, let's give you an update, most specifically on the most watched race, which isn't for California governor. It's actually for L.A. mayor because of political neophyte Spencer Pratt, whose home burned down. He can't rebuild it, and he's blaming properly the bureaucracy led by Democrats and Karen Bass in the city of Los Angeles. So he's also focusing quite a bit, by the way, on criminal vagrancy and the homeless plague that Democrats have created and not done anything about. If anything, they've encouraged more of it. So L.A. Mayor Karen Bass, giving a one-on-one with a Politico reporter, was asked about that, and here's what she said.
9: Tell me what you think about how homelessness is being talked about in the course of this campaign. And Spencer Pratt refers to people as zombies. There's a lot of conversation about kind of rounding people up. And I'm just curious, I mean, I know that you talk about this as a public health crisis, but it seems like Pratt is at least tapping into something visceral about how Angelenos are feeling about the homelessness crisis. And I'm curious what you feel like when you hear the word zombie being introduced into this conversation.
11: Well, again, I think it's the entertainment factor, and that's what I think he's doing. But I doubt that he knows, and many Angelenos know, that the fastest growing sector of the unhoused population are senior citizen women in their late 60s and 70s who have aged out of basically working in the service industry. No 401k, no pension, maybe Social Security, but Social Security is not going to support you. So I would be reluctant to call an 80-year-old woman a zombie. I don't think that her drug abuse led to her being on the street. I think it was economic factors. And then what I say to everybody is, sleep on the street for a couple of weeks and tell me that your mental health is the same as it was before you were unhoused.
6: That's frankly despicable. And by the way, Spencer Pratt is unhoused because of your lack of leadership. His house has been burnt down for years now, and he is incapable of rebuilding it because your city government won't let him. But that is despicable. But that's the heartstring that they try to pull on you. Oh, there but for the grace of God, go you. Stop calling them what clearly is exactly what's happening. They do act like zombies, not because they're living on the street, but because lawlessness is allowed to transpire. This whole, oh, how does it make you feel to hear words like this? I'm not really interested in words. I'm interested in making the city livable again and enforcing the laws that are already on the books. President Trump was asked about Spencer Pratt yesterday, and he said something that might not help. Here's what President Trump said.
12: True, Spencer Pratt, do you see yourself in him at all, a former reality TV star?
14: No, I'd like to see him do well. He's a character. I don't know. I don't know him. I assume he probably supports me. Does he support me?
12: I think so.
14: I think so, yeah. I heard he does. I heard he's a big MAGA person. He's doing well.
6: Yeah, that's enough. That's enough. Honestly, as a former Angeleno, I'm like, stop talking. Stop talking. Don't say he's a big MAGA person, because that's all the Democrats have against this guy. That said, Spencer Pratt, with his brilliant campaign ads and the strategy that he's putting forward, he sort of, what do they say, steered into the curve on this. He actually addressed that head on with his latest viral ad. Here it is.
15: This mayor race is really heating up. Who are you guys voting for?
16: Haven't decided.
15: Same. Haven't really been following it.
16: Same.
15: Same?
16: Same.
15: I'm not.
6: Dump that.
15: I'm not MAGA or anything, though.
6: Okay. Okay. Let's keep it going. Sorry, we didn't get that out there. These guys standing around their barbecue, their grill, and they're just having a beer, and they keep saying the same thing. I'm not MAGA or anything. I'm not MAGA or anything. About a minute into it, they eventually say, yeah, I'm voting for Spencer Pratt. And then they all feel comfortable with each other again, because there has been this psychological warfare against you that if you want normal again, if you want boys to stay in the boys' locker room and girls to stay in the girls' locker room, if you don't want drag queens performing at your kid's kindergarten class, if you want people to be rounded up off the street if they are drugged out or mentally incapacitated and they're defecating and leaving hypodermic needles in front of your kid's park, If you want things like that, there's something wrong with you, and you need to apologize for it or hide in the shadows. And Spencer Pratt is, well, he's addressing it head on, and this could be a breakthrough, even in Los Angeles. This could be a breakthrough that we've all been waiting for. We shall see. We'll keep watching that race. 12 days, Angelinos, 12 days. You know, being in Los Angeles right now is sort of like being in a bad relationship. You know, the kind that wears you down where you settle in, and even though deep down you know that it's not how it's supposed to be and things can be better, you just live with it. You just accept it. Well, what else can we do? Well, I'm telling you that it can get better, California. It doesn't have to be this way. 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
17: With SRN News, I'm Rich Thomason in Washington. President Trump calls the indictment of former Cuban President Raul Castro a very big moment for Cuban Americans.
18: We have Cuba on our mind. Very important. Been a lot of problem for a lot of years, and this was a big, I think it was a very big moment for people that, not only Cuban Americans, but people that came from Cuba, that want to go back to Cuba, people that want to see their family in Cuba. I think this is a very big day, very important day.
17: Castro indicted in the U.S. for the 1996 downing of civilian planes that were operated by Miami-based exiles. Ukrainian drones have struck another Russian oil refinery. Ukrainian President Zelensky says the attack targeted the refinery more than 500 miles inside Russia. On Wall Street, the Dow futures down 97 points, NASDAQ futures off 151. This is SRN News.
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31: Folks, we're here today interviewing Mr. Uncertainty. How are you today, good sir?
32: Well, I'm not sure.
31: What's it like to be so indecisive?
32: It has its ups and downs, just like the market. I used to be a cliche, but after decades of hard work, now everyone realizes my effect on the markets.
31: Indeed. So can you tell us how the markets will survive?
32: There's no telling, but one thing is for certain.
31: And what is that?
32: I'm uncertain.
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4: Larry Marino, Troopathon is officially up and on the air with Memorial Day coming up this weekend. It is more than just the start of summer. It is a sacred moment for our nation to pause and to remember the brave men and women who gave everything in service to America. Behind every flag placed at a gravesite is a story of sacrifice, of courage, and of love of country. It's a day to honor those who never made it home and to stand beside the service members who continue to carry the mission forward today. We're here on behalf of Troopathon, care packs that are sent to our troops overseas, and we want you to join us on this. Amazing care packages are ready to go, filled with all sorts of snacks and supplies. They are reminders of home. They are encouragement from grateful Americans, and they are proof that their service is seen and appreciated. Right now, the phone line is open, 833-2 and the word troops, 833-287-6677. You know, the brave Americans we remember on Memorial Day answered the call to serve without hesitation, and today, thousands of troops continue that mission around the world. 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Remember our troops this Memorial Day, 833, the number 2, and the word troops, or am870.info. Thank you.
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0: Welcome to the Morning Answer with Jennifer Horn.
1: Not that she would betray intelligence and let the communists know ahead of time on the Will Cain show, but I do think the American people would like to know, what are we about to do in Cuba?
2: I don't know, because I don't have the same intelligence that the president has. But I feel very confident in saying this. He's going to do something. It's either going to be the hard way or the easy way, but the Communist Party government in Cuba is dead. It's a smoke turkey, and that's just a fact, and it's just a matter of time.
0: The Morning Answer is on.
3: Yes, we are. We are on, fired up, way too much already, and ready to go for a Thursday. We call it Practice Friday around these parts. You heard from the senator, always love him, John Kennedy, and he was saying he doesn't know exactly what's going to happen with Castro, but he knows the president. Hard way, easy way. I guess we'll figure it out. But there is lots going on here at home. We start with the update on the smoke advisory and air quality concerns rocking Southern California.
0: The Answer. Breaking news.
3: Don't know if you can feel it. I sure can. For days now, well, a couple days at least, we've got the, the little eye drippies, the sneezes. Maybe you're feeling it a little bit in your lungs. Maybe you've got a little bit of a headache. Well, that's because we have three major fires burning around Southern California. Let's start first in the Inland Empire, where the Verona Fire is burning in Riverside County. Evacuations are still in effect there. That's the unincorporated area of Riverside County where this fire broke out on Tuesday afternoon, prompting mandatory evacuations and warnings for some residents. It is estimated at just under 600 acres with 30% containment. The fire was reported near Verona and Juniper Springs Road in the community of Homeland. That is just one of two fires burning in Riverside County. The other is the Bain Fire. The Bain Fire, even bigger than Verona, the Bain Fire has now grown to 1,400 acres in Harupa Valley. Mandatory evacuation orders are still out there for some, but crews have been working on this one and trying to get a handle on it. They're at 34% containment at last check. 1,456 acres have been burned. Four civilians were hurt in this fire. And again, several areas have been evacuated and stay that way. They've got evacuation shelters at a senior center, La Sierra Senior Center, and Harupa Community Center. Now, also good news on the Sandy Fire, where we're up to, at last check, 22% containment. But this one is still a monster. 44,000 Simi Valley residents remain under evacuation orders as the Sandy Fire, which not only has flared up because of the dry conditions, but also the wind, erupted on Monday morning. Ventura County fire officials said it was reported in the block, 600 block of Sandy Avenue near Sycamore Park. And initially, residents thought this was a barbecue. By Wednesday evening, so by yesterday, the fire had burned 2,115 acres and was 22% contained. The fire crews are continuing to focus on Runkle Canyon. Any of you know where that is? They're focusing on Runkle Canyon. One home has been destroyed by this fire, but otherwise fire officials have done a great job keeping this away from homes. There are evacuation orders still in place in Santa Susana, Bell Canyon, Burrow Flats, Cheeseboro, and areas of Simi Valley and Box Canyon. All schools in the Simi Valley Unified School District were closed on Wednesday. So it was, this has been a major issue for those of you living in Simi Valley. And certainly that firefight continues. And the rest of us, well, we may not be in the direct threat of the fire. You might be feeling the unhealthy air conditions across Southern California. Radar, you're looking at me like you feel it. You feel it?
4: Well, I'm just wondering if that also causes drowsiness or sleepiness.
3: Would you like me to say yes just to make you feel better?
4: No, I'm not joking. This is a serious question because...
3: Well, I slept
4: all day yesterday, and so did Dan, and so did New Guy.
3: Really? You guys all slept? What kind of life do you guys have? I want to do that.
4: I'm just wondering if it's like...
3: I've been exhausted.
4: I don't know.
3: I've been sitting in here by the end of the show. I'm like, whew. I'm like, start. You know that, but I have not been able to sleep all day. Dang it.
4: I'm not even joking.
3: Well, all I can tell you is that if you have less oxygen in your system, that would make you tired. Is that justification for the all-day nap?
5: Yes. It sounds like the two of them had, like, really restful early sleep. mine was, hey, these clothes are in the dryer. Let me
3: take
5: a little nap. And I woke up and it was 2 in the morning.
3: Wow. Good.
5: And I forgot about the clothes.
3: I'm dressed in a potato sack.
5: I had to wake my dad up because I'm like, hey, Dad, I'm going to go outside. Don't think it's a burglar.
3: Oh, that's great. So you don't get shot. That's a very good warning that you're going to wake him up and tell him that you're going to be outside. All right. So, yes, the air quality is not great. You've got the Sandy Bane, Verona. There's Santa Rosa Island wildfires. All unhealthy air in Ventura, Los Angeles, Orange, Riverside, and San Bernardino County. Smoke advisory is in effect through 10 p.m. tonight, according to the L.A. County Department of Public Health. And here's the thing. It's that particulate that is really bad. So if you're higher risk, if you're, you know, the young, the elderly, those with respiratory or heart conditions, people with compromised immune systems, you can have pretty severe effects like breathing, severe difficulty breathing, wheezing, coughing, fatigue. Oh, there you go. Fatigue and chest pain. So be careful out there. A lot of schools are being impacted, especially in L.A. and Ventura County. And they're asking to make sure that they limit physical activities outdoor. All right. So there you have the update on the fires. We also have an update for you on the woman who was indicted this week. You might remember way, way, way back to Monday when Harmeet Dhillon was in town. And Harmeet came out to do a press conference with Bill Assaley in which they announced charges against a woman who for 20 years, and by the way, she took a plea deal. So she has been really only minor charges compared to what we believe she did, what she says she's done. She's actually pled guilty. She apparently said that she had been taking money from these big groups, different initiatives, different NGOs, and she was going out collecting signatures and paying homeless people to sign her petitions. She was allowing homeless people to falsely register at her home so that she could have access to their ballots and that they could actually have a clean address to use if they didn't have one of their own to put on this ballot. She was charged. She accepted a plea deal. And now James O'Keefe, who helped kind of break this story, went out and talked to Brenda Brown in Marina Del Rey. So he follows up to see what happened, and it turns out she might actually be working with the DOJ. All right, because the question is, who's been paying her, right? She's small potatoes compared to the big fish. Listen in.
6: Hey, Brenda Brown?
7: Yes, sir.
6: Hey, may I talk to you for a moment? How you doing? How you doing? James O'Keefe.
7: Is it video?
6: No, this is the cash that you gave for registration form. It's a federal felony. It's a federal felony to give cash.
7: Oh, but then, so what's going on now?
6: This is you on tape.
7: So what's going on?
6: What's going on is that it's a federal crime, and the Department of Justice is looking into this because you gave cash for a voter registration form. You know it's a federal crime, right?
7: What's going on
6: is I'm a journalist and I published a video about it. That's you, right?
8: Ask you why you did it.
6: Why'd you do it?
7: Who do you work for?
6: Who's giving you the cash?
8: Join the good guys.
6: Join us. Be a hero. Blow the whistle on it. Brenda.
8: Come to our side.
7: Take the video off.
6: Take it off? You could be a hero and tell the world who's giving you the cash. We want to work with you.
7: Okay.
6: Okay, very good. I'll do that.
8: Can the two of us?
6: My security guard is here
8: to protect me.
6: I have a security guard. I can't go in there alone. What's that? I have a press. I'm a journalist. I have two security. Can I come in and talk to you without them? I'm not coming in alone. Here you go. I have to come in with security, ma'am. Is that okay? I'm not coming in alone. These gentlemen right here.
8: You've got no recording devices or anything.
6: I've got no recording devices on me, but I can't. Can you come in? I'll be right back. You stay right here.
9: Yeah, I'm doing. How's it going?
7: Come on.
9: No cameras.
6: Just me, right?
7: Yeah.
6: I'll be right back.
7: Okay.
6: You guys talk on camera about this. I'll be right back.
3: All right. So James O'Keefe going into this woman's home, and she allowed him to come in just without recording devices. And apparently it seems that she might actually be working with the DOJ, which would make sense since she was not charged to the extent of the crimes they're accusing her of. And she did take that plea deal. So does that mean that the big fish the bigger fish that have been paying Brenda Brown to commit election and voter fraud for the last 20 years in California might also see some trouble. I think it's safe to say that they might be worried about that. We'll see. According to Bill Asaley during that press conference, Bill Asaley said that the investigations were going to continue, that they were going to go higher up. Obviously, one woman is great, but you need to know who's paying that woman. She's not the mastermind of this scheme. 855-785-8255. So we'll continue on to see what happens here. Nick Shirley, it was interesting. Nick Shirley, who's an investigative journalist, is in James O'Keefe's comments and reporting on this, saying, well done, amazing work that you were able to not only put this video out, but also that it would spark these charges from the DOJ. Nick Shirley has been investigating some fraud all of his own and has been speaking out for free speech. He was with Tommy Robinson over the weekend in the UK. We'll go through all of that, the latest whereabouts on Nick Shirley, plus some breaking news on the war in Iran. President Trump having some big decisions in front of him. We'll review them with you here in just moments. As your Thursday, I can't believe we're already on Thursday, guys. May 21st, right? Coming up on 6:15.
0: Stuck in traffic? We've got the answer.
10: Good morning. We start in industry with an injury accident. Right shoulder, 60 westbound before Azusa Avenue. It's a 5-minute delay added to your drive. Stop and go traffic from Nogales Streets. In Roland Heights, got an accident cleared. 60 westbound after Fullerton Road. Irwin Hill, accident cleared. 605 southbound past Ramona. In Orange, stall off-ramp blocked in the right lane. 55 northbound off-ramp to Knoll Ranch Road. And that is traffic on the answer.
0: The answer. Breaking news.
11: Arcadia officials are dealing with the fallout of their former mayor admitting to be a covert agent for the Chinese Communist government. Daniel Martindale has more.
12: Last week, Eileen Wang agreed to resign as mayor and plead guilty to federal charges for spreading Chinese propaganda. She's facing up to 10 years in federal prison. Tuesday night was the first city council meeting since her plea, with many angry residents demanding answers. One resident told council members they all should have asked Wang to resign sooner, especially after her former partner agreed to plead guilty to similar charges last October. Arcadia City Council members serve as mayor on a rotating basis. The council eventually elected Paul Chang as the new mayor. I'm Daniel Martin.
10: A wildfire burning north of Los Angeles is forcing tens of thousands to evacuate. California officials say the Sandy Fire has burned over 2,100 acres near Simi Valley and was 22% contained as of Wednesday night. Hundreds of firefighters have responded to the blaze, which has been spreading quickly due to dry conditions and gusty winds. At least one house has been destroyed, and smoke from the wildfire has created unhealthy air across the region. Now here's National Weather Service meteorologist Rich Thompson with your answer weather forecast.
13: It'll be a sunny day across the region, except for some potential low clouds of fog at the beaches this morning. Highs this afternoon will range from the 70s at the beaches to the 80s to around 90 inland.
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0: Lights, camera, morning enter. 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
1: Thanks for joining us. It is Thursday, May 21st, 21 minutes past the hour. We call it Practice Friday around these parts. We are expecting to hear from the Supreme Court. They will be releasing some opinions coming up around 7 o'clock today, our time. We are also following the story about schools. The House passing legislation yesterday mandating elementary and middle schools obtaining explicit approval from parents before implementing changes to their children's pronouns. This is something Phyllis Ailey was working on before he went to work for the U.S. Attorney's Office within the State Assembly. This has been something that California schools candidate for superintendent Sonia Shaw has been working on, and we're going to give you an update on what the House of Representatives has done here in just a few moments. But the DOJ churning and churning and churning to announce significant action against Minnesota on fraud after the Feeding Our Future ringleader had been sentenced. The DOJ is hosting a press conference today at 9 o'clock our time. They're calling it a significant law enforcement action involving fraud in Minnesota. J.D. Vance, President Trump's fraud czar, is investigating Representative Ilhan Omar in Minnesota for immigration fraud and the fact that she allegedly married her brother. Sweet. Very strange. Very strange. All right. Omar says that the allegations of ties to fraud, of course, are flat out false. But right now, President Trump's anti-fraud task force is working to prosecute $250 billion in government waste. So what will we learn today at 9 o'clock? We know that Todd Blanch, RFK, Health and Human Services Secretary, RFK Jr., easy for me to say, and Dr. Mehmet Oz, as well as other federal leaders and law enforcement partners, are going to be participating in this. This comes on the same day as the former leader of this Minnesota nonprofit at the center of $250 million fraud case that helped really ignite this crackdown, immigration crackdown, is going to be sentenced today in federal court in Minneapolis. So one of the people who started to get us all paying attention to this, Nick Shirley, has been talking about Ilhan Omar and her fraud. Ilhan Omar basically saying she knows nothing about this, right? Remember, she plays totally dumb. Oh, I just happened to be worth hundreds of millions of dollars. I don't know how that happened.
2: She can't be the face of this program. There's 90 other people that could be focused on, perhaps even including Ilhan Omar.
3: Yeah, 100%. And for Ilhan to say she doesn't know about this fraud is like the biggest lie we've heard in American history. She knew about the fraud. And today they actually just criminally charged one of the ladies for the Feeding Our Future, whose daycare was used for the Feeding Our Future fraud. And I exposed her daycare in my video that went viral, and that person's now been charged. And that was the same daycare that was used to run Feeding Our Future.
1: So this piece of news just breaking yesterday, Nick Shirley dropping another bombshell that another fraudster, Somali, was criminally charged. Someone he exposed with his videos was criminally charged. And he says that Ilhan Omar had to know about it. The DEM Act is not playing out here. Fahima Mahmood faces federal charges and engaged in child care fraud linked to Feeding Our Future. For Nick Shirley's part, he says for Ilhan to say she doesn't know about that is the biggest lie we've heard in American history. She knew about the fraud. And the fact is that today they criminally charged one of the ladies whose daycare was used for this Feeding Our Future fraud. Here's a little bit more from Nick Shirley on Ilhan Omar and releasing this video that sparked the full investigation into this organization, Feeding Our Future. Once again, going after the most vulnerable, right? This is where these fraudsters love to go. They love to go after people who are sick. They love to go after the aging, and they love to go after the kids because they know it'll pull at people's heartstrings and no one will ask any questions until now.
4: Here at Future Leaders Early Learning Center, this building received over $3 million. Hello, how are you? I would like to see if I could bring little Joey, my son little Joey here. Is there a paperwork? Can I check out the daycare? No. Why can't I check out the daycare?
5: Nothing's not here.
4: Okay, but if I can't get paperwork or anything to submit my son, little Joey, to come in here to daycare?
1: I know.
4: We'd really like to put Joey in this daycare. We've heard great things.
5: Business card?
4: No, I would like your business card, actually.
5: We'll talk to you later.
4: Okay, can I speak with somebody? Where are the children at? Are the children here today?
5: No.
4: No children?
5: Yes. Yeah.
4: Why are there no children?
5: Two of Mexico.
4: Would my son, little Joey, have friends to play with here?
5: No.
4: No?
5: Yes.
4: No friends for little Joey?
5: Yes. Sorry.
4: Ah, dang it.
1: All right, so that is the video that started all of this. And today, the former leader of this Minnesota nonprofit at the center of, once again, a $250 million fraud case that started the federal immigration crackdown, set to be sentenced today in federal court in Minneapolis. Amy Bach was convicted for her role in Feeding Our Future, which claimed it helped provide millions of meals to children in need. During the pandemic, she faces 50 years in prison. Whew. According to the prosecutors, they say Feeding Our Future operated like a cash pipeline. Sound familiar, Los Angeles? Open to anyone willing to submit fraudulent claims and pay kickbacks. The ripple effects of her actions are profound, immeasurable, and will have lasting consequences for both Minnesota and the nation. Bach was already convicted of this, so that's a big deal. She was convicted for her role in Feeding Our Future, and now she is sentenced. She will be sentenced today, and she faces up to $50 million. Her lawyer has been arguing in a separate filing that she shouldn't have to serve for more than 37 months in prison, saying she provided information to investigators. He argued that she had been unfairly painted as the mastermind and insisted that two co-defendants were actually the ones responsible for running the scams. So we'll see what happens here. But again, think about what we just did. The last two segments, we've been talking about the work of investigative independent journalists for the most part. James O'Keefe, Nick Shirley, actually almost acting as a wingman to the DOJ. They come up, they find these scams, they report on them. Social media pressure makes it to the DOJ. The DOJ charges, and now we've got convictions and possible sentencing. One more comment from Nick Shirley. He talked about Ilhan Omar and how her worth has been just ticking downwards since all of these fraud scams have been exposed.
3: About where all this fraud taking place, it's literally not even a 10-mile radius where most of this fraud took place. It's within like a 2-mile radius. And this is all around where her congressional district. And so for her to say that she didn't know about this fraud is such a lie. And she's obviously trying to cover her face. I mean, look at her net worth. It just went down by $29 million.
2: Yeah. And we know that she had a relationship with many of the individuals involved in this, had campaign rallies at various restaurants connected to this and so forth.
1: According to reports, Ilhan Omar was caught this morning getting asked by reporters about these crackdowns and the immigration fraud probe that seems to be coming her way at the hands of J.D. Vance. And she said, quote, they're just saying stupid. You can fill in the all on your own. All right. Well, I guess, I mean, it should be pretty easy to figure out if you married your brother to come to the country. I'm not a whiz kid here. That should be pretty easy to figure out. So I guess we'll see. Maybe she's right. Maybe she's wrong. I guess we'll just have to wait and see what happens later today. 9 o'clock our time. We'll know more about the fraud going on in Minnesota, plus that sentencing today. 855-785-8255. All right, guys, you have your ballots in your hot little hands. Hopefully many of you have already mailed those ballots in. Well, we will be joined by a candidate for the 38th Congressional District. Derek Ching joins us next as your Thursday Morning Answer continues. It's 6:30.
6: Stuck in traffic? We've got the answer.
7: Good morning. We begin in Pomona with an accident cleared, 71 northbound before Mission Boulevard. It's a 3-minute delay. Stop and go traffic from Rio Rancho Road, a downed motorcyclist. Sepulveda Pass got a disabled vehicle, right shoulder 405 southbound at Mulholland Drive, a 16-minute delay. Stop and go from Sherman Way. And in Hollywood, large pieces of sheet metal in the middle lanes, 101 southbound before Cahuenga Boulevard. That's a 1-minute delay, and that is traffic on The Answer.
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7: Republican Steve Hilton and Democrat Javier Becerra remain at the top of the latest poll in the race for California governor.
9: A poll released by the California Democratic Party on Tuesday shows Hilton in the lead with 22% support. Becerra is right behind him with 21% support. 15% of the likely voters surveyed backed billionaire Democrat Tom Steyer, who has poured nearly $200 million of his own money into his campaign. The other leading Republican, Riverside County Sheriff Chad Bianco, is polling at 10%. He and Hilton were previously at the top of several polls, sparking Democrats' fears of being locked out of the November general election. I'm Daniel Martindale.
7: Acting Attorney General Todd Blanche says the U.S. has indicted former Cuban President Raul Castro over the 1996 downing of civilian planes operated by Miami-based exiles.
10: As alleged in the indictment, Raul Castro and five co-defendants participated in a conspiracy that ended with Cuban military aircraft firing missiles at those civilian planes and killing four Americans.
7: Now here's National Weather Service meteorologist Rich Thompson with your answer weather forecast.
11: Other than some potential low clouds and fog at the beach this morning, expect sunny skies across the region. With the sunshine, afternoon temperatures will top out in the 70s at the beaches to the 80s to around 90 inland.
7: Right now, 59 degrees in downtown Los Angeles. It's 59 as well in Fullerton. 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
1: Here we are. Thanks for joining us on a practice Friday. I'm Jennifer Horn. Happy to have you along today. And guys, I want to invite you, 6 o'clock club members, two places. Number one, Breakfast with Jen is coming a week from Friday. If you can believe it, we're going to be May 29th. So a week from Friday at Bob's Big Boy in Burbank, 4211 Riverside Drive. We will be there. Let's blow it out, guys. Come and see us. It is a free event. You can come have breakfast. We'll have breakfast specials. We'll have giveaways. It will be a lot of fun. We don't mess around on a Friday. And by the way, some lucky audience member will be in charge of the gong for the world famous Friday free for all. So if that is not incentive enough, I don't know what is. So you can get, you can come out and see us. No tickets needed. Just come on out on Friday morning, May 29th, 6 to 9 a.m. at Bob's Big Boy for a live broadcast of this very program. You can get more information at am870.info, am590.info. So that's invite number one. Invite number two, I would love for you to join us on our Salem Media Gulf of America cruise. Mike Gallagher, Scott Jennings, yours truly, Jennifer Horn, Larry O'Connor, and Kurt Schlichter, all on one ship with all of you and like-minded patriots. We are going to be going to the Bahamas and to Jamaica, the Cayman Islands, and Mexico. An incredible itinerary is going to await us on the Gulf of America. But here's what's really cool. Cruising is amazing. If you haven't done it before, you may not know that it's like a hotel that travels with you. Very luxurious. You have spas. You have swimming pools. You have entertainment and shows and nightlife, casino, shopping, all on one vessel, and it just travels with us. So that's really fun and convenient. Plus, you feel like a VIP because every day they're coming in and making up your bed and cleaning up your room. And can I bring you water? You can get all the food you want, all the drinks. It's quite an amazing experience to cruise. It really is like a dream. And then every single day aboard the ship, you're going to be getting VIP access to events just for our group. So every day you're going to hear talks, speeches, Q&As, panel discussions, or maybe we might have meet and greets. We'll be playing games. It's just a lot of fun, and we'll be doing that all together just as part of our Salem Media Group. So this is really a once-in-a-lifetime opportunity. This itinerary, this lineup of people, it will never happen again. So if you have been thinking about it, now is the time. You can get more information on our websites, am870.info, am590.info, or if you like to call, and I know some of you do, 855-565-5519 for Inspiration Travel. They're amazing. They take care of everything. 855-565-5519, or you can text the word cruise to 94878. And I am excited. I've been hearing from a lot of you who are going already, and we're going to have a great time. You can find me hanging on the beach in our private island on Half Moon Key in the Bahamas. We'll all get together there. All right. Cuba is not a destination on our Salem cruise. I'd like to go to Cuba someday, mostly because I'm a real fan of I Love Lucy, Ricky Ricardo. No, I'm just kidding. I would like to go to Cuba, but obviously we've not had the opportunity for long, at least in this country, to do that. However, that may change. President Trump is saying we have to do something about Cuba. The Cuban leadership has really let their country go. The people are suffering. No gas, no power. It is quite a problem going on right now on the island of Cuba. But another problem for at least the former Cuban president, Raul Castro, and five others is that they were indicted for the murder of four U.S. nationals who assisted Cuban refugees back in the 1990s. Todd Blanche announcing these charges yesterday. Blanche at a news conference in Miami said that a federal grand jury handed up the charges against Castro, who's 94 years old, on April 23rd for directing the 1996 shoot down by Cuba's Air Force of two planes operated by Brothers to the Rescue, which was an exile-run humanitarian group. The fighter jets from Cuba fired air-to-air missiles at two unarmed civilian Cessna aircraft carrying Carlos Costa, Armando Alejandre Jr., and Mario de la Peña, along with Pablo Morales, killing all four who were U.S. nationals. They were American citizens. Brothers to the Rescue was founded back in 1991 to help Cuban migrants stranded or lost at sea while attempting to flee the island's communist regime. This indictment unsealed yesterday was 19 pages and definitely made some news as the first step, perhaps, in President Trump dealing with the actions of Cuba. President Trump talking about this indictment yesterday. Take a listen.
2: I think the Cuban population of Miami and certainly beyond Miami, people that came there that were decimated, whose families were ruined, appreciate what the Attorney General just did today and is just doing now. He's just watching it. So we have Cuba on our mind. Very important. Been a lot of problem for a lot of years. And this was a big, I think it was a very big moment for people that, not only Cuban Americans, but people that came from Cuba that want to go back to Cuba, people that want to see their family in Cuba. I think this is a very big day, very important day. They supported me to the nth degree. They supported me at levels that nobody's ever seen before. And so I think it's a very important moment.
1: All right. So Senator Kennedy has come out and really obliterated the Cuban communist regime. Listen in.
3: These sad hats since then have just been incompetent. They're like three-wheel shopping carts. I mean, they're just incompetent. All they know how to do is oppress people. They take all their money and they give it to the military and the police and themselves. And to hell with the good people of Cuba. And that's not a model for success. And they're gone. And they just don't know it yet, whether we do it through an invasion or not. I'd rather do it the easy way, but that's kind of up to the communists who are running.
1: All right. So Senator Kennedy says something is coming with Cuba. And we know that President Trump has hinted at that as well. This might be the first step. This is the first time, this indictment was the first time in 70 years that senior leadership of the Cuban regime has been charged in this country for acts of violence resulting in the deaths of American citizens. It makes a statement. Senator Kennedy speculating on what President Trump will do in terms of Cuba. Listen in.
4: Not that she would betray intelligence and let the communists know ahead of time on the Will Cain show, but I do think the American people would like to know, what are we about to do in Cuba?
3: I don't know, because I don't have the same intelligence that the president has. But I feel very confident in saying this. He's going to do something. It's either going to be the hard way or the easy way, but the Communist Party government and Cuba is dead. It's a smoke turkey, and that's just a fact, and it's just a matter of time.
1: It's a smoke turkey. I love Senator Kennedy. If there's ever Senator Kennedy audio on the board, it gets played. It gets played because, you know what, he's always got something. So what do you think? What should our actions be, if any, in Cuba? 855-785-8255. We know the people are suffering. We know that they have been a dangerous adversary that not only works against the United States, but works with other dangerous adversaries across the globe, like China. China and Cuba dialed right in with one another, and they're right off the coast of the United States. President Trump speaking out about what's next for Cuba, but I'm asking you, 6 o'clock club members, 855-785-8255.
5: Coming next for Cuba?
2: What we're going to see, it's a failing nation. You see that it's falling apart. They have no oil. They have no money. It's a failing nation. So I just can't tell you that. But we're there to help. We're there to help the families, the people. And again, a lot of those people are related to me in the sense that I've had such a great relationship with Cuban Americans. They supported me at a 94% level. That's a pretty good level. And their relatives are there. So we got to, on a humanitarian basis, we're there to help.
5: There are options on the table here, Mr. President. Should we expect any escalation here, or should they expect anything?
2: Yes. No. No, you won't. There won't be escalation. I don't think there needs to be. Look, the place is falling apart. It's a mess. And they've sort of lost control. They've really lost control of Cuba.
1: All right, so you heard from Senator Kennedy, who says he thinks

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1: Stuck in traffic? We've got the answer.
2: Good morning. We start in Burbank with an accident. Two middle lanes blocked, 5 southbound at Burbank Boulevard. A 17-minute delay, approximately 5 vehicles involved. It's stop and go from Empire Avenue. In Irvine, an object in lanes, right lane blocked, 5 southbound before Jeffrey Road. It's a large tire tread. Sepulveda Pass, stall cleared, 405 southbound at Mulholland Drive, still a 23-minute delay. Hollywood, sheet metal in middle lanes, 101 southbound before Cahuenga, and that's traffic on the answer.
1: 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Breaking news.
3: A wildfire burning north of Los Angeles is forcing tens of thousands to evacuate. California officials say the Sandy Fire has burned over 2,100 acres near Simi Valley and was 22% contained as of Wednesday night. Hundreds of firefighters have responded to the blaze, which has been spreading quickly due to dry conditions and gusty winds. At least one house has been destroyed, and smoke from the wildfire has created unhealthy air across the region.
4: Firefighters were challenged initially by rapid fire growth in windy conditions. Sadly, we did have one home that we've confirmed has been destroyed. And while that is only one home, it is the home that belonged to the family that lived here for many years, and a tragic loss for that family.
3: That's Andrew Dowd, spokesman for Ventura County Fire Department. Los Angeles voters might weigh in on the Olympics. City Councilwoman Monica Rodriguez wants an audit of the LA 28 Organizing Committee. Rodriguez wants voters to decide 3 issues in November, a measure to make sure L.A. is reimbursed for all Olympic costs, a 10% tax on the sale of L.A. 28 tickets, and a third-party audit of expenditures and revenues. Now here's National Weather Service meteorologist Rich Thompson with your answer weather forecast.
5: It'll be a sunny day across the region, except for some potential low clouds of fog at the beaches this morning. Highs this afternoon will range from the 70s at the beaches to the 80s to around 90 inland.
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7: This is Hugh Hewitt for townhall.com. Is the war with Iran worth it? The cost at this point is the loss of 13 American soldiers and scores more seriously wounded. If, as widely expected, combat operations resume, those human costs will climb. So too will gas prices and the prices of everything that depends upon oil. President Trump knows this, of course, but stated plainly, Operation Epic Fury had to be undertaken. The reason is quite simple. Iran intends to obtain nuclear weapons by any means possible, and their rulers are, quote, crazy. Does not the rise in gas prices destroy at least the argument that the civilians bear no cost of the war, at least when it comes to this, the Iran war? You may not like paying the sacrifice, but the cost of war is at least being felt beyond the military. Iran simply cannot have a nuclear weapon. This is an argument that the country should and will have. It is one that is long overdue. I'm Hugh Hewitt.
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1: Thanks for joining us. It is Thursday. We call it Practice Friday. I'm Jennifer Horn. Happy to have you along with us today. And guys, oh, well, I can hear Arif in my headphones, so maybe you guys can hear him too. We have a lot going on today, including the DOJ's indictment of the former Cuban president, Raul Castro. We have Supreme Court decisions coming out in 9 minutes. And we have Spencer Pratt and Karen Bass doing live interviews on CNN starting, in some of the hours yesterday, but Spencer Pratt today. It's going to be very insightful. Alex Michelson will be with us to take it through. Now, joining us as he does every single week, Arif Halaby is here. My buddy, you know him. I mean, I don't even have to give this guy an introduction. I could just be like, hey, Arif, and everybody knows who you are. I can't remember where I was this last weekend, but someone says, do you know Arif Halaby? And I went, I do. I do know him. I know him very well. He's my buddy. And he joins us right now. Arif, thanks for being with us.
2: My pleasure. I'm so glad to be a part of the show. You're always amazing. So thanks for allowing me to be here.
1: Well, look at us. we're in the mutual admiration club. All right. So let's jump into it. I have a feeling that there is a lot for you to talk about today, because not only do we have President Trump just back from China. We talked about that last week. We have the Iran war still going. And now we're hearing reports from U.S. and intel sources that they are actually rebuilding a little quicker than we thought. And then, of course, the stuff going on with Cuba, that's going to impact things as well. So give us an update on where you see us today, Arif.
2: Yeah, there's a lot of options that Iran has. They're bringing from the north, the Caspian Sea, although Israel did strike it and make a big dent in that port that's up there. They're still able to bring goods and services from the north by sea. And then there's a land bridge that, although it's tight, it's still being utilized by Iran. So here we have steel, other equipment that is being brought in to rejig up their military. What we're seeing on this side is there's a bit of a bifurcation. Mm-hmm. So when Iran put out that, let me show you how to use an AK-47. Can you imagine if that commercial ran in Elizabeth Warren's district? Oh. Kids, we'll be right back to Bozo the Clown, but here's your AK-47 update. You start to see teaching, you know, old ladies and men, defend your homeland. I think that's really more designed to keep the local supporters away from those that want to make a change. And so is there going to be an impact on gas prices for a while? Unfortunately, I thought this would end sooner. Doesn't look like it.
1: Well, we're going to kind of jump into your financial report here in a second. But, you know, you brought up Elizabeth Warren. You brought up gas prices. Certainly everybody is looking ahead politically to the midterms and that impact on how that will look. But even before we get to the midterm elections, we are in primary season here in California, Arif, and you are a stakeholder in California just like I am. We have an interesting mayor's race in Los Angeles. We have certainly an interesting gubernatorial race. What do you think the financial impact? Part of people's dissatisfaction with Los Angeles is not just that we pay so much for services we don't get, but that it almost is untenable to live here. People can make really good money and still have a hard time just affording a decent house, let's say a 3-bedroom house in a nice neighborhood. And I know you hear from these people all the time, much less planning for retirement. It makes it almost seem like you can't do that here. How much do you think that impacts the primary election, which is happening in now less than 2 weeks?
2: Well, we did calculations recently and we found that it's about 73% of the dollars that you make go to some form of tax, whether it's gas tax, premium tax. Did you know you pay a tax on your health insurance, your life insurance, your car insurance, your homeowner's insurance? There's actually a tax on top of what is normally charged. And then you have everything from sales tax to marriage licenses for those getting married or that have been perpetually in fiance mode. You know, there's always something that we pay across this board. And you're going to see this happen. And here's the problem. Most of those taxes don't go away. So it isn't as if you say, and I'm retired, I'm going to drive less. No, you go from a car to an RV.
1: Right.
2: Or you go from a car to an airplane where you're going to have to pay airplane, you know, the fuel surcharges. This is a big deal because most people expected retirement to be something of an adventure as opposed to a hermitage where they sit in their rooms and lock the door and keep the lights down low. So what do I see across the board with the premiums, the primaries? I think there's two big things that are going to happen. Number one, there's going to be a Republican on the ballot, fairly sure about that, for the governor's race. Do I believe it's going to make a difference? No.
1: Sorry. Come on. I mean, come on. Give us a minute
2: know,
1: to celebrate.
2: I love your, you have this perpetual happiness, like the sun never goes down in your life. And I love that. That's one of the things I think that makes people attracted to you. But I just don't see it. I think there's such an entrenchment of government workers that are so deep in the state, and they're there for 30 years. So this whole push for a term limit, it's the staffers that run the show. So I've had friends up in Sacramento where they've tried to draw up compromise bills where we'll give this and that side will give this. And the staffers will say, I'm just not going to put my name on it. There's just no way I'm going to do that because I'm going to be here long after your little two terms are come and go. And I got a 30-year career. So they get reputations because they bounce from office to office to office. It's this forever career. So I don't know how many of those layers you have to replace. Look, on June 7th, right here in Glendale, we're going to make a big, big impact in your financial life, regardless who's going to win the primary and regardless of who's going to win. I'm so excited. It's the first time we've brought together this group of professionals that are going to have
1: me.
2: Private. Yes. You're a professional.
1: Professionals and Jen. It'll be a great time.
2: The lady who never has a bad day and who never ages. So we're happy to have you. Just sell that cream, whatever it is. It could be snake oil. We'll all buy it.
1: No, but this is our second opinion retirement summit. Essentially, we want you to bring your stuff, bring your papers, bring your file folders, get it all together, bring your documents and come and see us. And this is going to be great. Larry Elder's going to be there. I'll be there. Arif will be there. And I think even Alex Abkarian, right, from Allegiance Gold is going to be there. And your advisor team is going to be there. This, if you want a second look at Medicare, at what you're paying for, all of this stuff, this is your chance. Save some money, make some plans. Everybody needs another set of eyeballs.
2: We have a Medicare expert who's run this division for over 11 years, and his job is to save you money and get you better coverage. It's shocking to me how many people don't ever coordinate their retirement income with their tax folks, which, by the way, we're bringing retired IRS agents there as well, help run that show and kind of guide and direct any tax decision. But that has to be linked with your Medicare premiums because all three of those can dictate how much you pay. Thousands and thousands of dollars a year for a couple, that's your money. And today with gas prices well over, well, it's funny how they do the national averages, over $4.
1: Yeah.
2: Well, that's been the last 10 years in California.
1: $6.50 is more like it if you're lucky these days.
2: That's right. Right here in Glendale about a week ago, I paid almost $8 for diesel. So ridiculous.
1: Well, we want you to come and see us. How do people register? Because we want to know you're coming. We want to make sure we have the staff, the seats, some food for you as well. There's a secret live broadcast of Arif's program that I'm not supposed to tell you about, but I'm going to anyway. That'll happen right before. Give people the details, Arif.
2: Yeah, we're going to be live on the air, doing our show live from Glendale at the event June 7th. You can arrive as early as about 10:30, maybe 11, but we might be there a bit earlier, of course. But love to see you there. Show's going to be 11 to 2 live. And then from 2 to 4, we're going to be running the entire event. It's going to be fast. It's going to be exciting. Bring your second portfolio, your portfolio for a second opinion. And here's the key. 888-997-3847. 888-99-RETIRE. We have Karen on standby. She's one of our hotshot experts, and she will absolutely make sure you get signed up. Bring everything that you can. We will help you kind of direct it, guide it. We have Alex Abkarian. We have Medicare specialists, as I mentioned. We have a wealth manager managing billions of dollars. We have them present. Ask those questions. Life insurance. Do you think you need it? Is there another purpose for it? This big push for indexed universal life. Where do you use it? Not just what things are, but how do you make that work so that you can enjoy retirement and reduce taxes and save some money? This is getting ridiculous. Some of the things that you can't go out to breakfast for less than $30 these days. It's crazy.
1: I went out for a terrible lunch yesterday. Literally two salads. I had a salad, another salad, burger, $90. What?
2: Oh, my word.
1: For lunch? And it wasn't even good. Anyway, that's what we want you to do, is get a second look so that you can stay, survive, and thrive here in California or wherever you end up. 888-997-3847 is how you can register. Do it today. Talk to Karen, not Karen Bass, a Karen that knows what she's doing. 888-997-3847. And you can always check out the website, tfswealth.com, tfswealth.com. But come and see us on June 7th, 888-997-3847. And let us know you're coming. Can't wait to see you then. And Arif, thanks so much for being with us. Have a great weekend.
2: Thank you. You too. Appreciate
1: you. Thank you. All right, guys, as we continue, Karen Bass, Spencer Pratt sitting down with Alex Michelson on CNN. The mayor's race is on. We've got the latest as your Thursday Morning Answer continues. It's 7:01. 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
3: There's that. That's for sure. Thanks for joining us. It is Thursday, May 21st. We call it Practice Friday, 5 minutes past the hour. I'm Jennifer Horn. Happy to have you along with us today. And guys, I am excited. Look, I think normally I wouldn't talk so much about an LA mayor's race because, look, there are people who are listening to us in Orange County, outside of LA City, in Riverside, San Bernardino, and Ventura County. But I think Spencer Pratt has caught everybody's attention politically. And there are a lot of Republicans who should be taking note, if you want to run for office, about how Spencer Pratt is doing that. Yes, he had a platform, but he also used social media. He used AI. He used the anger and frustration that exists in California to help propel him into a place where now he is a very serious contender for the mayor's race. And the fact that he backed that up, not with bluster, but with facts, when he showed up and debated Karen Bass and Nithya Raman, I think Spencer Pratt is a well-rounded candidate that many of us are excited to follow and see what happens, right, in this election. Not only the first, which if somebody wins 50% plus one, it'll be the only, but maybe even the runoff if we can't get to those markers. So one of the things that's been interesting to watch, Alex Michelson is a friend of mine, a friend of this program. He's going to be with us at 8:45, and he's got his show based in Los Angeles on CNN that airs 9 to 11. It's called The Story Is with Alex Michelson. And for a long time, I believe, and we're going to ask him about this, Alex was trying to get an interview with Spencer Pratt, much like this show. Why you don't come on, Spencer? I don't know. But he was trying to get an interview. I don't think he's had one yet, but he got one this week. And so I can't wait to hear how this went down with Alex Michelson. And he also interviewed Karen Bass. So he gave them both the time and asked them both some difficult questions. We played a little bit a couple days ago of Karen Bass, who was struggling when Alex actually held her to account for saying that she would solve the homeless crisis in LA in her first term. Clearly, if you're in LA City today, just look around outside of the window of your car, go outside and walk around the block. You're going to see that she has not solved homelessness, not even close. If anything, she's made it worse and we've spent more money and haven't gotten anything back for that. She struggled with that answer, but we are going to hear Alex talk again for the first time, to my knowledge, with Spencer Pratt about some of the big issues. All right, so here we go. Let's jump into it. This is Spencer Pratt, Alex Michelson on CNN. The interview drops today, so you're getting the sneak peek right now.
4: Everything I'm saying is common sense. We've just lost it in Los Angeles.
5: Spencer Pratt says if he doesn't win mayor of Los Angeles, America's second largest city is doomed.
4: Four more years, L.A. is cooked, mm-hmm. Like done, burnt, cooked.
6: Is Karen Bass targeting fire victims who...
5: Pratt's aggressive Pratt. 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
6: Nobody in charge will listen, I will.
5: Reaching millions around the world.
4: Why I'm resonating is because people have eyeballs.
5: Some of his supporters see the one-time reality show villain as a sort of superhero, including one fan who created this AI video reposted by Pratt.
4: They know I'm not a politician. They know if they didn't burn my house down, I wouldn't be running for mayor.
3: You know, that's an interesting thing, because one of the pieces, I guess, that people use against him on social media, I've seen it when I've posted pro-Spencer stuff on my social media, people go, why would we want someone with no experience to run the biggest, second biggest city in the country? Because the people with experience, a.k.a. Karen Bass, have run it into the ground. I actually think it's better to not have experience when you go into the office and just surround yourself with really good, trustworthy people who know how to problem solve. Anybody else? 855-785-8255. We'll take your calls on Cuba, on Spencer Pratt here in just a moment. Take a listen to how Spencer Pratt spoke to Alex Michelson about the handling of the fires. Listen in.
4: We put 20 dip sites around these communities, because right now, if we have these dip sites, they hit the water, boom, hit the water, and then we also connect pools.
5: In terms of LA's homelessness crisis, he vows to enforce the laws already on the books.
4: This isn't happening in Beverly Hills. You can go have dinner there.
1: Why do you think that is?
4: Because they enforce their laws.
5: Yeah. Pratt says many on the street are addicted to drugs. He'd create a new place to take them, calling it treatment and recovery first.
4: It's time to radically go in a new direction with mandatory treatment. And it's going to be incredible. This isn't like a jail. This is a place where people are going to go and have a chance to come back to society.
5: Pratt says his center would include treatment, workforce training, and be located on federal land outside of Los Angeles.
4: It's going to be somewhere where people will go and they go, thank God for Spencer. This is the greatest thing in the United States of America. Everyone needs to copy this model.
1: Who pays for that?
4: I have literal billionaires. I've met with 30 of them lined up. Not to mention my
1: plan. They're going to pay for it themselves.
4: They are ready to go.
1: Privately funded.
4: It doesn't need to be all privately funded.
1: But you know there's going to be all sorts of pushback. There's going to be people on the city council that pushes back. There's going to be folks that are homeless advocates that are pushing back.
4: You know, the bigger system is going to push back even harder. The communities that are being destroyed.
3: I love that he says he has little billionaires. This, I'm telling you, if you like Trump, this is like LA's version. I've got my little billionaires all over the place. It's great. He's got people who donate to this, private and public money. Yes, there'll be pushback, but you have the Supreme Court. Here's where I would have stepped in, and I would have whispered in his ear. But we have the Supreme Court decision that says you cannot camp on the streets, the Medford, Oregon case. We could actually start using that to our advantage. Give him a choice, jail or treatment. That's it. And then you don't have the city council pushing back because they can't. The law is the law. Here's more.
1: Do you fear that they're going to do that same thing to you, that there's going to be a massive onslaught of money to tell everybody that you're a Republican?
4: They could do skywriting all day long. I'm about to do skywriting, so I got to beat them. They could do anything they want. Everyone that supports me is a Democrat. Democrats do not want naked drug addicts in front of their kids at the park and school, period.
1: Why are you a Republican?
4: Well, you want to break some news here?
1: Sure.
4: It's in my, you know, I've told this before, and this is the only time I've ever said this, so this is breaking news. Everyone's going to freak out. When I was a hated reality star,
1: yeah,
4: I got so many death threats. I had so much security and police, and what did they tell me to do? Get a gun. Mm. This is real. I know people don't like guns, but L.A. was dangerous if you're hated. So I got a gun. My wife got a gun. And then we needed CCWs.
5: A CCW is a legal permit to carry a concealed weapon in California.
4: The only people that supported a CCW was the Republican. That was what I aligned with, my safety, my personal safety, my family's safety. I know people don't like guns, but when people are threatening your life and your own security is telling you you need to have home protection, train to, it's not like just I went to the, you know, go through the proper steps. That was my
1: impetus.
4: That's it.
1: And
4: period.
1: That was it. And you felt like that party was more pro-Second Amendment.
4: And I know that's a very hot button, but here's the thing. I'm also going to be the mayor that puts LAPD in front of every school to make schools safe from guns.
3: All right. So that's Spencer Pratt talking about why he's a Republican. He said it has to do with the Second Amendment. I think many of you can probably identify with that. 855-785-8255. We're going to take your calls here next, but I'm sorry. Oh, gotcha. Okay, so Spencer Pratt talked about his political role model. So remember, he just admits he's a Republican, and he was a Republican because of the Second Amendment. But here we go.
1: Who is your political role model?
4: Jesus Christ.
1: Okay, I mean, that's why.
4: He had to go in and...
1: Are there any modern politicians that you're especially drawn to?
4: No, I'm not a politician. I want to be a politician.
1: Yeah.
4: I want to be a fighter for the people.
1: But you've mentioned, though, that...
4: I'm most similar to Obama.
1: What is one word that separates you from your competitors?
4: Truth.
3: All right. Truth is what he is going to tell us. And you know what? You may ask about his plans. You may talk about his policies, but he's telling you the truth. And the truth is that Los Angeles is no longer working. Karen Bass and Nithya Raman are telling you that it is. They're telling you that it's working, but that they could do, you know, they could do better, but that they just need more time and money. Who believes that? Who believes that time and money in this current system will make anything better? And I'm an optimist. Look, if it were just time and money, I'd say, let's just do it. Let's ride it out. But that is not the solution to our problems. 855-785-8255. All right. Your phone calls on Cuba, your phone calls on the mayor's race, all coming up. 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
2: Stuck in traffic? We've got the answer.
7: Good morning. We start in Burbank with an accident. Two middle lanes blocked, 5 southbound at Burbank Boulevard. A 6-minute delay, stop-and-go traffic from Buena Vista. 5 vehicles involved. Sepulveda Pass got a stall clear in 405 southbound at Mulholland Drive, still a 20-minute delay. Diamond Bar, accident right shoulder, 57 southbound at Brea Canyon Road. Slow traffic from Diamond Bar Boulevard. Costa Mesa, object in lane, center lane blocked, 405 southbound before Fairview. That's traffic on The Answer.
2: 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Breaking news.
7: Orange County officials are proposing a $10.5 billion budget for the upcoming fiscal year. Mark Mayfield has more.
8: That's about $250 million less than the current year. Federal funding cuts and legal settlements from the airport fire are affecting the budget. Officials insist no layoffs are planned. The county has a hiring freeze in place, and department heads are being asked to cut expenses by 5%. I'm Mark Mayfield.
7: Expect to see heavier traffic starting today as the Memorial Day holiday weekend ramps up. The Auto Club of Southern California predicts that 3.6 million SoCal residents will head out of town for the extended break. The Auto Club expects a 1% jump in the number of people who will travel at least 50 miles from home compared to last year. Even with gas prices breaking the $6 mark, they expect to see an 8% jump in holiday drivers compared to the pre-pandemic year of 2019. And a Southern California doctor is facing dozens of years in prison for submitting over $45 million in fraudulent Medicare claims for Botox injections. Now here's National Weather Service meteorologist Rich Thompson with your Answer weather forecast.
9: It'll be a sunny day across the region, except for some potential low clouds and fog at the beaches this morning. Highs this afternoon will range from the 70s at the beaches to the 80s to around 90 inland.
7: It's 61 in L.A., 62 in Anaheim. 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
1: We have a ballroom that's going up right here. I've doubled the size of it because we obviously need that. And we're right now on budget, under budget, and ahead of schedule. I doubled the size of it, you dumb person.
0: It's The Morning Answer.
2: Okay, the cost is double, but they doubled the size of it, you dumb person. That goes double. Thanks for joining us. It is Thursday. It's 22 minutes past the hour. I'm Jennifer Horn. And yes, we have lots going on. The mayor's race, big interview, kind of side by side. Spencer Pratt, Karen Bass with Alex Michelson. He'll be with us next hour. In the meantime, a U.S. grand jury indicted Raul Castro, the former Cuban president, for an attack on a humanitarian group. By the way, all four American citizens more than 30 years ago. Castro, along with other senior members of Cuban leadership in the military, are being charged with conspiracy to kill U.S. nationals, destruction of aircraft, and four individual counts of murder. This was according to the acting attorney general, Todd Blanche, yesterday. He announced the indictment at Miami's Freedom Tower, which is a historical site that's represented by a beacon of refuge for Cubans who escaped the Castro regime and made it to Florida. The four victims here were actually trying to help rescue those Cubans lost at sea in their desperation to try to make it to Florida from the island. The others charged along with Raul Castro, Lorenzo Alberto Perez Perez, Emilio Jose Palacio Blanco, Jose Fidel Gual Barzaga, and Raul Simanca Cardenas, and Luis Raul Gonzalez Pardo Rodriguez. A lot of names. Okay. So this was a grand jury indictment brought in Miami on April 23rd. The government announced the unsealing of the indictment yesterday, which also recognized Cuban Independence Day when U.S. occupation ended in 1902. So your thoughts on this, because this is now sparking a topic amongst conservatives, amongst Americans, about what's next for Cuba. We've got these charges against the former president, but we also have the idea that President Trump may be doing something with Cuba. They are in severe decline. People are suffering. There are food shortages, electricity shortages. There is not a lot of connection. And the United States is concerned because they're also a huge partner to China. So President Trump was asked about what was next for Cuba.
3: What's coming next for Cuba?
1: Well, we're going to see. It's a failing nation. You see that. It's falling apart. They have no oil, they have no money. It's a failing nation, so I just can't tell you that. But we're there to help. We're there to help the families, the people. And again, a lot of those people are related to me in the sense that I've had such a great relationship with Cuban Americans. They supported me at a 94% level. That's a pretty good level. And their relatives are there. So we got to, on a humanitarian basis, we're there to help.
2: All right, so that was President Trump. What do you think about Cuba? What should happen? Should the United States be involved? Not. What do you think? 855-785-8255. Eric in Los Angeles. Hi, Eric.
4: Hello there.
2: Hi.
4: Well, this is going to sound strange coming from a lifelong conservative like myself.
2: Okay.
4: A movement conservative. In fact, when I was young, back in the 60s, and 70s, I was 15 years in the John Birch Society.
2: Mm-hmm.
4: Just to give you an idea. Well, I spent 9 days in Cuba, and that was in 2003. I went with a student delegation, and I have to tell you that I enjoyed myself there very much, and never once did I feel a police state presence when I was there. Gathered around with the students there, we sang American folk songs, Beatles songs. They knew all our songs. I heard Fidel Castro speak. He sounded more like a John Bircher than a communist. He blasted the United Nations. He blasted the New World Order. I even met one-on-one with the head of the People's Assembly. It was quite an experience, a learning experience. I saw the whole country with my own eyes. I didn't feel a police state presence until we got back to LAX.
2: Really? So you think that you are saying that you would rather, Eric, I got to get this right, that you'd rather live in Cuba than in Los Angeles?
4: No, I can't go that far. I won't go there.
2: Okay, because what you're saying is that Cuba sounded like Kumbaya, and you're singing folk songs, and then you came back to L.A., and, oh, America stinks. So what I'm hearing from you is that you don't recognize that the Castros have killed numerous members of their own party, of their own people, executed, buried mm-hmm. them in a mass grave. Massacres. And certainly handing out, you know, which is what they think the people deserve. I mean, this is a true communist regime. I appreciate that you went and sang folk songs there, but this is not the Cuba that we hear about.
4: No, I'll tell you what concerns me so much more. I do believe that Raul Castro should be prosecuted if he committed that crime. Of course I do. I see more of a threat from left-wing socialism and communism here in the States than over there.
2: Yeah,
4: we are so communistic in this country that confiscate cars when you don't have your registration and license and insurance in line. They don't do that over there.
2: Yeah. Well, Eric, I appreciate your point of view, and I appreciate your phone call. Certainly 855-785-8255. Where I will agree with you is that the United States is growing because of the far left to implement communist and socialist policies that are really dangerous in allowing people to flourish. The oppression is absolutely, absolutely real. That comes from communism. You can see it in the way people are built. I mean, I tell the story all the time about going to the Czech Republic and seeing the difference in the people who experienced communism and then those who were born after that time. The difference in their being is clear. Communism is oppressive. The people of Cuba have been oppressed. Their government kills their own people and buries them in mass graves. This is something that we can't really excuse because somebody had a nice trip for a couple of days. 855-785-8255. As we continue, more of your phone calls on Cuba. We've got our Trump MAGA Minute with an update on Iran and a whole lot more as your Thursday Morning Answer continues. It is coming up on 7:30.
0: Stuck in traffic? We've got the answer.
3: Good morning. We begin in Montebello with an accident, right lane blocked. 60 eastbound before Paramount Boulevard, a 9-minute delay. Stop traffic from Atlantic Boulevard. Good news, above the pass, stall cleared. 405 southbound at Mulholland Drive. Stop traffic from Sherman Way. Fountain Valley, a stalled vehicle. Off-ramp partially blocked. 405 southbound, off-ramp to Euclid. And in Burbank, accident, right shoulder, 5 southbound before Olive Avenue. Slow traffic from Empire. That's traffic on the answer.
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5: People voting for California governor this year will see a Barack Obama on the ballot, but it's not the 44th president. Daniel Martindale explains.
6: A Democrat named Barack D. Obama Shaw is one of the options. The man changed his name to honor the former president. He isn't the only candidate who changed his name to highlight his values. Living for God and Country DeMott is running with no party affiliation. He has been a chaplain and worked in pest control. DeMott says he will fight to end ICE raids and the vehicle miles traveled tax. 61 total candidates are on the ballot for governor. Some of their day jobs include hotel housekeeper, nurse, and musician.
5: Their official name, the Los Angeles Angels of Anaheim. But one lawmaker wants to change that.
7: Assemblymember Avelino Valencia from Anaheim is pushing a bill that would change the name of the team back to the Anaheim Angels.
8: Ever since the name change, there's been a decline in their performance.
7: It's called the Home Run for Anaheim Act, and it cleared the assembly this week and now heads to the Senate. In order for the act to work, the city and the ball club would need to renegotiate their current lease or come to a new agreement. I'm Jason Campadonia.
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9: It'll be a sunny day across the region, except for some potential low clouds of fog at the beaches this morning. Highs this afternoon will range from the 70s at the beaches to the 80s to around 90 inland.
5: LA downtown, 61 degrees, 62 in Anaheim. 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
1: We have a great candidate, I believe, in Texas. And I believe the Texas candidate, who's Ken Paxton, I think he'll win. I think probably he'll win very substantially. And I think he'll go on to defeat a very defective candidate, a candidate that believes in six genders. And he takes hits at Jesus Christ. And he's wearing a mask 6 months ago. Where's a guy? Anybody wearing a mask 6 months ago doesn't get it. And he's a vegan. He's a vegan in Texas. And you can't get elected as a vegan in Texas.
0: It's The Morning Answer with Jennifer Horn.
2: Please, no vegans in Texas. That's just a deal breaker, all right? Here in California, you can be veganese if you'd like to, but you cannot be a vegan in Texas. You can't. All right, welcome back to Thursday. I have to tell you, I'm so blessed to have this job. I just want to thank you. If you're listening to my voice right now, thank you for listening. Tell your friends about The Morning Answer. I hope you like it. And you know, sometimes it just, my mind gets blown. Sometimes I think I know exactly where I'm going. And then we get a call. We got caller Eric who just said, you know what? I liked Cuba. We were singing folk songs in the streets. We were singing the Beatles with Raul Castro.
3: Everybody has a different experience, Jen.
2: Everybody has a different experience. And you know what? I'm glad we get to talk about all of them. It's just sometimes you do catch me by surprise. Not always, but just sometimes you do. Okay. Kumbaya. We should, you know what? There's just too much hatred and sadness and bad news. Maybe we should have a folk song segment, like Folk Song Friday or something like where we could all sing something, you know.
3: We could do the rendition of Which Side Are You On?
2: Oh, I do like that one. Yeah, you want to remind people what that sounds like?
3: Yeah, I think I don't think it's in our library.
2: We'll
3: hang
2: find
3: on just
2: it.
3: A minute. Yeah.
2: All right. In the meantime, Dan, before you find that, let's officially jump in to the old Trump MAGA Minute.
4: America grande otra vez.
0: This is the Trump MAGA Minute.
5: It's pretty remarkable seeing you and Mark Cuban up there, and the fact that obviously Mark endorsed Kamala Harris back in 2020.
4: Well, he made a mistake. It was a big mistake.
6: Make America great again.
2: I just want you to really like experience where my mind is going right now. I'm thinking of like Yasiel Puig in a tire escaping. I'm thinking of people who were like literally in the middle of the ocean because it was so bad in Cuba that they were trying to swim to Florida. But we're singing folk songs in Cuba. Hey, maybe it was fine. All right. I'm sorry. Back to the Trump MAGA Minute. Just follow my train of thought. Anyway. Okay. President Trump on Iran. We've got some news coming in that says, hey, maybe this little ceasefire is giving Iran a chance to rebuild, regroup. President Trump says they're getting closer to a deal, but an attack could still be imminent.
1: Right on the borderline, believe me. If we don't get the right answers, it goes very quickly. We're all ready to go. We have to get the right answers. It would have to be a complete 100% good answers. And if we do, we save a lot of time, energy, and lives, most importantly. Could go very quickly. Or a few days. It could be a few days, but it could go very quickly. Iran is a defeated nation. We're dealing with some people, and we're dealing with some very good people. We're dealing with people that are, I think, far more reasonable than the people that are really no longer with us. We're dealing with some people with talent, with good brain power, and we're pretty impressed by it. So hopefully those people will make a deal that's going to be great for everybody. But I don't know. I don't know. Do I get what? I never get tired. But what I like to do, if I can save war by waiting a couple of days, or I can save people being killed by waiting a couple of days, I think it's a great thing to do.
2: Right. So President Trump says, hey, I don't want to do war. This is not a wartime president. You know, I there's a lot of jibber jabbering in the media about Trump and Iran because people are just driven by Trump derangement syndrome. Trump has never been a president who is for endless wars. He does not take putting American lives at risk lightly. Never has, never will. You can follow his history back as just a businessman in New York. And so he doesn't want to have war, but he knows he has to finish the job. So Iran, the pressure is now on them to come to the table. Here's more from the president yesterday.
1: Well, in the Iran, I had no choice because they were going to have a nuclear weapon. We're not going to give them a nuclear weapon. But that's going to end soon, one way or the other. Oil is going to come tumbling down. There's so much oil. We have 1,600 ships in the strait that are loaded up with oil that are going to be coming out very soon. So we'll have to see, but The military has been unbelievable. The blockade has been infallible. Not one ship has gotten through the blockade. 37 have tried. They all wish they didn't.
2: All right. In the Trump MAGA Minute, President Trump also talked about the Biden and Obama administration. They said that people were destroyed by the weaponization of government at the hands of Obama and Biden. And he set up this fund now that is supposed to help those who were destroyed by the IRS, by the weaponization of the DOJ, literally taking on their lives. This was the president yesterday.
1: What happened is I was suing IRS for a lot of different reasons. One of the reasons is they released my tax returns, which they're not allowed to do now. They showed I pay a lot of tax. I may even release my current returns because they show I pay a lot of money. But they're not supposed to do that. They were in lockboxes as president. They were, and they released them. And a certain firm released them, which was, I guess, a private firm. But it released them to a lot of the fake news. And the fake news went, and you're just not allowed to do that. And many other things happened. So I released them from the lawsuit, and I guess they made a settlement of some kind. I wasn't involved in the settlement. I could have been involved, but I didn't choose to be. So they made a settlement. Also, the anti-weaponization of people. I mean, people were destroyed. They went to jail. Their families were ruined. They committed suicide. You know, all the Biden administration and the Obama administration, both of them. I mean, the Obama administration started it. The Biden administration was horrible in terms of what they've done to people is incredible. And we're reimbursing those people for their legal fees and for their costs and for anybody involved. But they destroyed people. People committing suicide. I read the other day a person committed suicide over it. They went, you know, it was the most violent thing I've ever seen in politics, what they did. And yet if I say, oh, let's look at this one or that one, they say weaponization, weaponization. What they did in terms of weaponization will never be allowed to happen in this country again. So we think that those people, we think that anybody involved in that process should partake. And you're talking about peanuts compared to the value. It destroyed the lives of many, many people.
2: All right. So that destruction, President Trump says, is not going to happen again. There was a fund being set up to help those who have been targeted for their political affiliation. I tell you guys the story all the time. After January 6th, there was someone in our audience, by the way, out in AM 590 country, who wasn't even at the Capitol on January 6th, who had just gone to the Trump rally earlier in the day and had the FBI go through their home. And you know what they recovered? A Trump sticker. Yeah. They took out a Trump Pence sticker. That's damning. That's the kind of stuff that we're talking about here. Now, these people didn't have criminal charges filed against them, but some did. Some people like Brandon Strzok and the Walkaway Movement had their entire bank system frozen. All of their donations for their movement gone. PayPal taken down. 855-785-8255. All right. President Trump, as you just heard, talked about Iran, the anti-weaponization, and now we must hear from the president once again about James Tallarico. Now, we know that you can't be vegan and run in Texas, but President Trump underscoring it here about why you must vote for his newly endorsed candidate, Ken Paxton, for Senate in Texas.
1: We have a great candidate, I believe, in Texas. And I believe the Texas candidate, who's Ken Paxton, I think he'll win. I think probably he'll win very substantially. And I think he'll go on to defeat a very defective candidate, a candidate that believes in six genders. And he takes hits at Jesus Christ. And he's wearing a mask 6 months ago. Where's a guy? Anybody wearing a mask 6 months ago doesn't get it. And he's a vegan. He's a vegan in Texas. And you can't get elected as a vegan in Texas.
2: All right. We'll see how things go for Ken Paxton, freshly endorsed by President Trump against the other Republican in the race, John Cornyn. They have a Republican runoff first and then on to James Tallarico, who is a very dangerous Democrat. Look, it is still Texas. And there are a lot of people who get very excited around Democrats that seem to catch fire in Texas. Think about Beto O'Rourke. But also don't get your hopes up too high, Democrats, because, again, think of Beto O'Rourke. He got a little over his skis. Remember the Vanity Fair cover when he said, I was born to do this. What are you doing now, Beto? Maybe, Dan, you could look into that. What are you doing now, Beto O'Rourke?
1: He's a vegan.
2: He might be. All right, as we continue, your phone calls on Cuba, the next steps. What would you like to see happen there? And California getting a boost from Congress. We'll tell you how as your Thursday morning.

0: Shoulder 14 southbound before Golden Valley Road, a four-minute delay. Stop-and-go traffic from Sierra Highway to Elysian Park with a stall. Second lane from the left blocked, 110 southbound at the 5 South. Suburban Pass, stall clear. That's good news. 405 southbound at Mulholland Drive. Montebello accident, right lane blocked, 60 eastbound before Paramount Boulevard. Stop traffic from Atlantic Boulevard. That's traffic on The Answer.
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2: The Department of Health and Human Services is issuing an advisory warning about children's screen time, highlighting its effects on sleep and mental health. Tammy Trujillo explains.
3: The Surgeon General's warning says that harmful screen use among young people has become a public health concern. It notes that exposure often begins before a child's first birthday and increases by age. And it says by adolescence, many kids spend more time on screens than they do sleeping or attending school. The impact of screen usage is being felt nationwide. Last month, the Los Angeles Unified School District passed a resolution to restrict screen time in all classrooms. I'm Tammy Trujillo.
2: Authorities say they're filing charges against seven people who allegedly took part in home burglaries in multiple counties. Byron Sotomayor, also known as Kevin Diaz, is charged with most of the crimes, facing 15 counts of first-degree residential burglary, 3 counts of attempted first-degree residential burglary, and 1 count of grand theft of a firearm. Officials from L.A. and Ventura County say the suspects used hidden cameras wrapped in artificial turf so they could monitor homes. Now here's National Weather Service meteorologist Rich Thompson with your Answer weather forecast.
4: It'll be a sunny day across the region, except for some potential low clouds and fog at the beaches this morning. Highs this afternoon will range from the 70s at the beaches to the 80s to around 90 inland.
2: Right now, 61 degrees L.A., 62 in Santa Ana. Larry Marino on The Answer with breaking news and talk you can trust. Larry Marino, Troop-a-thon is officially up and on the air with Memorial Day coming up this weekend. It is more than just the start of summer. It is a sacred moment for our nation to pause and to remember the brave men and women who gave everything in service to America. Behind every flag placed at a gravesite is a story of sacrifice, of courage, and of love of country. It's a day to honor those who never made it home and to stand beside the service members who continue to carry the mission forward today. We're here on behalf of Troop-a-thon, care packs that are sent to our troops overseas, and we want you to join us on this. Amazing care packages are ready to go, filled with all sorts of snacks and supplies. 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
6: Patrick was way behind on his IRS taxes.
7: I was in way over my head. The

0: Waking up Southern California. 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
1: I don't have the exact numbers in front of me, but it's something like 40% of Americans don't have those documents.
0: Welcome back to the Morning Answer with Jennifer Horn.
2: We fact-checked her because that was Kamala Harris saying that 40% of Americans don't have the ability to register to vote, essentially. They don't have a birth certificate or a passport or, I don't know, whatever else she was trying to insinuate. We did a full fact check. And actually, maybe we should reshare that on our Morning Answer page, because we really did go through and uncover just how many people can figure out how to vote. And the answer will surprise you. It's a lot. It's a lot. Welcome back. It is Thursday. It is 52 minutes past the hour. I asked Dan Dan, who is not only Dan Dan the phone man, Dan Dan executive producer man, Dan Dan the sports man, sometimes Dan Dan the black man, and today, Dan Dan, the research man, just where Beto O'Rourke is today. Because I remember that Vanity Fair cover where he said, I was born for this. So what was he born for? Where is he today, Dan Dan?
0: The Morning Answer Studio Update.
3: And just for the record, all the time I'm Dan Dan the black man, but it comes up on the show occasionally.
2: Yeah, I don't really like to do that, though. That was my buddy Grant did that. But you know what? Sometimes when you need an opinion that you cannot give, like I would hope that if you needed a female opinion, you could come to me. And I know you don't just think of me as a female. You think of me as your friend and mentor. I'm just kidding.
3: I appreciate that. I just wanted to make it clear, just in case, like it's the Metamorphosis book or something, and I'm a different race throughout the day. No, I'm always a...
2: You don't shift. Okay,
3: no, I don't shift.
2: I gotcha. That would be magic, though. That'd be a great trick.
3: That would be wild. Actually, I've thought about that as a movie. I shouldn't have given that away. You asked where Beto O'Rourke is these days.
2: Mm-hmm.
3: Well, he's doing something called Powered by People.
2: Oh, boy.
3: Great name for an organization.
2: NGO, am
3: well,
2: I right?
3: Hey, I don't know exactly if that's correct or not.
2: Powered by People,
3: Powered
2: that's what it's called?
3: Powered by People, which, quote, is putting work to reach, register, and mobilize the voters we need to elect Democrats up and down the ballot in Texas.
2: Oh,
3: join
2: boy.
3: Us by signing up below. And then it has a great quote from him. Quote, action is the antidote to despair and the key to victory. And it's signed by Beto there. So that's what he's up to.
2: Yes.
3: And he also has a social media account, which is at Beto O'Rourke, which last reposted something January 20th.
2: Okay, so he's been a little quiet.
3: Yeah.
2: All right.
3: But I guess he's essentially what he's doing is going up and down Texas and saying, I couldn't do it, but maybe you can.
2: Yeah, and I'm going to take your money and then try to get other people to do what I couldn't do.
3: That's right. This may be one of their songs, by the way.
4: George will fight Elon Musk. No Elon scab within our walls. We'll fight from dawn to dusk. Oh, which side are you on?
2: Yeah.
4: Which side are you on?
2: Yeah.
4: Which side are you on?
2: Okay.
3: There are another Perfect. 2 minutes of that, so I'm just going to end it right there.
2: Yeah, I think we should. I mean, it's almost Friday, and it's a Memorial Day weekend Friday, a long weekend. We don't want to get ourselves all stuck down.
3: No.
2: No, we don't.
3: Maybe like June 5th or something, but not tomorrow.
2: Not tomorrow.
3: Not today.
2: Okay. All right. 855-785-8255. We are talking about Cuba. President Trump saying that they're just kind of dissolving themselves and that maybe action won't be needed. But Senator John Kennedy, many of us think that there will be something that's coming to Cuba.
5: Not that you would betray intelligence and let the communists know ahead of time on the Will Cain show, but I do think the American people would like to know, what are we about to do in Cuba?
6: I don't know. Because I don't have the same intelligence that the president has. But I feel very confident in saying this. He's going to do something. It's either going to be the hard way or the easy way. But the Communist Party government in Cuba is dead. It's a smoked turkey, and that's just a fact, and it's just a matter of time.
2: So what do you think needs to happen in Cuba? Should there be some kind of military action? Should there be regime change? Certainly President Trump is looking at this not only as a humanitarian issue, because there are a lot of people suffering in Cuba right now under their leadership, but this is putting China right at our doorstep. Jim in Los Angeles. Hey, Jim, thanks for being with us. Good morning.
7: Good morning. I think that's right. President Trump is trying to clean the hemisphere, so to speak, from the Russian-Chinese influence.
2: Mm-hmm.
7: I think what should happen in Cuba is what happened in Venezuela. But what nobody's talking about is that a nuclear Russian submarine that came in under Biden that's right there off the coast of Cuba. I mean, no one mentions that, but that exists. So how is that going to get out of there? I mean, that's a challenge for. But that's what President Trump is trying to do. And I think it should be like a Venezuela model.
2: And I think that's exactly what you're going to see, Jim. And that's why you're the king of all callers. I think that's what President Trump is thinking about. He's prioritizing the fact of the proximity of Cuba to the United States and the influence of China. You heard China come out and threaten the United States just days after President Trump left, saying, hey, no military action there, no change, because that's who they're playing with. Trent in Hermosa Beach. Hey, Trent, good morning.
8: Well, good morning, Jennifer. I say let Operation Scarface commence. Code name Castro Castration. And, you know, Cuba loves America. The Cuban people, they love America. And they want this to happen. This is a lesson about the Second Amendment also and guns, because the communists just took control by force. And once they have it, they keep it by force. And, you know, and little Marco is no longer pequeño. He is grande Marco. And he is building a coalition, because Cuba is a magical land. We know Cuba is a magical place, mm-hmm. and can be great. And I think America's influence in Cuba will make it rise and be successful in short order, because it has everything it needs, especially with U.S. support.
2: You know, and that's exactly what Marco Rubio was saying yesterday. He marked Cuban Independence Day, Trent. I'm sure maybe you saw this with a video that mm-hmm. he put out, all in Spanish, to the people of Cuba mm-hmm. that blamed their unimaginable hardships. That was his word on communist leadership. This is the first time that we've yeah. seen Marco Rubio addressing the population directly as the Secretary of State. And, of course, there mm-hmm. are a lot of layers to this pressure campaign on Havana. But, Trent, thanks so much for the phone call. Appreciate it. He said, the real reason you don't have electricity, fuel, or food is because who controls your country have plundered billions of dollars, but nothing has been used to help the people. The Justice Department unveiling right after Marco Rubio's message, the indictment of Raul Castro for ordering that shootdown of two Miami-based rescue planes in 1996. Rubio's speech yesterday focused on the Cuban military business conglomerate founded by Castro that has $18 billion in assets and controls 70% of Cuba's economy through its control of hotels, banks, stores, and cash remittance from the United States. So basically, he was contrasting the wealthy elites who run this organization with the lives of the Cubans who don't even have food or energy or electricity. Cuba is not controlled by any revolution. He said Cuba is controlled by GISA, which is this organization he was talking about. So reaching out directly to the people, this is another reason Marco Rubio has those skills to be able to speak in Spanish to not only Americans who speak it, but to the Cubans. It's a big plus. 855-785-8255. Guys, as we continue, we have a lot to talk about, actually. California business owners are working for peanuts, while the price of doing business is surging here in California. Sounds a lot like Cuba. The details as your Thursday Morning Answer continue at 8 o'clock. Portions of the following are pre-recorded.
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1: He's a vegan. He's a vegan in Texas. 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
2: Hi, thanks for joining us. It is Thursday, May 21st. We call it Practice Friday around these parts, 3 minutes past the hour. I'm Jennifer Horn. Don't forget Breakfast with Jen coming up May 29th, last Friday of the month. So a week from tomorrow, we'll be at Bob's Big Boy in Burbank, 4211 Riverside Drive in Burbank. That's where you can find us, and we can't wait to see you. It's a free event. We'll have breakfast specials. We'll have a lot of fun. You can watch a live broadcast of the show. Great way to start your weekend and really kind of kick off summer, because let's be real, this weekend is the unofficial start of summer as we head into Memorial Day weekend. So come and see us May 29th. That's next Friday at Bob's Big Boy in Burbank. All you have to do for details is check out our website at am870.info or am590.info. All right, some news for you. Attorneys for the man accused of starting what led to the Palisades fire in and around Los Angeles were in court to decide whether or not defense attorneys could introduce evidence or arguments at his arson trial about alleged negligence by the fire department in responding to the fire that was set earlier. So remember, Jonathan Rindernecht is 29. He pled not guilty to starting what became one of the most destructive wildfires in California history. Prosecutors say he started a fire on January 1st that burned undetected deep in the root systems before flaring back up a week later. That started the Palisades fire on January 7th that burned through Pacific Palisades and Malibu, eventually killing 12 people. And we know about the damage to structures and property. Rindernecht's trial is supposed to start on June 8th. His lead attorney is Steve Haney, who said that Rindernecht is being used as a scapegoat for the fire department's failure to fully extinguish the earlier fire. It's so weird. There wouldn't be one without Rindernecht, but okay. During the hearing yesterday, Judge Anne Huang ruled that deposition by members of the fire department and a state park ranger couldn't be introduced at the trial because she thinks the information is irrelevant to the charges against Rindernecht and could confuse the jury. The evidence that defense attorneys intended to use included testimony from a firefighter, a fire captain, and a state park ranger that the New Year's Day fire was visibly smoldering when first responders left the scene. That testimony was gathered in part with a lawsuit that was filed by fire victims against the city. The judge also barred prosecutors from introducing AI-generated images of a city burning that prosecutors say Rindernecht created a few months before the fire. So he had used AI to show LA on fire with people running essentially away from it. Haney said the exclusion of those images from ChatGPT was important to his client because they are very, very prejudicial, because this picture was made months before the fire broke out. Other fire department actions can be discussed during the fire, during the trial, including the initial response to and the investigation of the January 1st fire that burned some brush. Haney said he plans to argue that the government does not have solid evidence linking Rindernecht to that fire and that first responders had heard fireworks in the vicinity of where the blaze started. So they're going to use that to try to clear the name of Jonathan Rindernecht, who also, by the way, seems to have a Luigi Mangione fascination. You tell me. 855-785-8255. Some good news on the fire in Simi Valley. The Sandy fire is now 22% contained. However, there are still thousands who are under evacuation orders. 17,000 people as of today are still under evacuation orders, but the fire is 22% contained. The cause of the fire is under investigation. People had originally thought it was a barbecue and not a fire. And then, of course, the wind picked it up and this thing exploded in the hills above Simi Valley, which is right outside of Los Angeles. So we'll keep you posted on both of those stories. But in the meantime, coming up this hour, we've got Alex Michelson from CNN. And he has interviewed now both Spencer Pratt and Karen Bass. Now, Dan, we heard from Spencer earlier. Here are a couple of responses, just if you missed it, what Spencer Pratt had to say about where he might live as mayor of L.A.
3: Would you live at the mayor's home, the residence in Hancock Park?
4: Absolutely not, because we have a housing bed issue. So I'm going to use all the beds in that mansion for these single mothers that we keep hearing about that are living on the street.
3: And where would you live?
4: I will be at where they are very upset that I'm not out every night in the Palisades.
3: Okay.
4: But I need a fence. We need to connect the water.
5: Pratt has been sharing out AI-generated videos created by his fans on his own social media.
3: What is the thought process for you in terms of what you share out and what you don't share out?
4: The amount of things that I'm getting tagged in a day, like I will, if somebody says, vote for Spencer Pratt, he'll say, well, that's a repost. You know, obviously I could vet things more.
5: One AI video shows residents throwing tomatoes at bass.
6: It is absolutely 150% fiction. But what's worrying me now is that his social media is now taking on a violent turn.
4: Which is the funniest thing I've ever heard, coming from the lady who allowed 12 people to burn alive, and she's worrying about AI.
2: All right. So there's been a big question about this use of artificial intelligence, of AI, in the mayor's race. They say that it perpetuates violence, which, okay. I mean, I think that a lot of these videos, you can tell that they are AI, and if not, well, then I don't know what to tell you. But throwing tomatoes at someone is not necessarily inciting violence. I think we've heard far worse from Maxine Waters and others saying to go after people that are supportive of her political foes. So is AI disturbing to you in this particular manner, being used by Spencer Pratt pretty masterfully in his campaign for mayor? 855-785-8255. Karen Bass, now on the homeless crisis that is still in Los Angeles, Alex Michelson said, you know, you promised to end homelessness. You did not. Here's a bit from Karen Bass.
3: What is one word that separates you from the other candidates for mayor?
6: Experience. Collaboration. I'm sorry, I had to throw in another.
7: We did not eliminate the safety net.
5: Bass previously served as Speaker of California's Assembly in Sacramento and as chair of the Congressional Black Caucus in Washington.
6: You cannot run the nation's second largest city without intimate knowledge, long-standing relationships, and collaboration on every level of government.
5: Before politics, Bass was a nurse and then physician's assistant.
3: Does this bring you back to your
6: Absolutely.
3: Days?
6: Absolutely. It does bring me back. I loved working in hospitals.
5: The St. Vincent Medical Center closed in 2020 due to bankruptcy. But this massive campus is now being reimagined. Over the next 2 years, they say it will include intermediate and permanent housing units and treatment services all in one place.
3: What makes this different is that this is like one-stop shopping, right?
6: Right. It's one-stop shop, but that's what I've been crying for, mm-hmm. is centralized services.
2: All right. So she continued on her failed promise, ending homelessness. Listen.
3: When you talked to Jake Tapper in 2023, you mm-hmm. said that your goal was to
6: end street homelessness
3: in L.A. by 2026. Mm-hmm. It's now 2026.
6: And we haven't ended it.
3: We have not ended it, and we're not close to ending it. How are you so off?
6: Well, basically, when I said that, it was at the beginning of my term. I am very committed to achieving that goal. I didn't anticipate some of the bureaucratic barriers.
2: All right, so a little bit more from Karen Bass. Again, this is the question on the table. She says that Spencer Pratt's use of AI is creating, it's misleading voters. Do you believe that to be true? 855-785-8255. 855-785-8255.
3: What do you think Spencer Pratt would be like as mayor?
6: I can't even imagine. I don't think I understand. He has a degree in political science, but he does not have a background or knowledge in how our government works.
5: Pratt responded to that on X, quote, "We don't have to imagine Bass as mayor. We're living that disaster. That's why I'm taking her job." Pratt has been sharing out on his social media AI-generated videos he says are created by his fans.
3: What goes through your mind when you see that?
6: Actually, I think it's a very dangerous trend. One, because it is absolutely 150% fiction. But what's worrying me now is that his social media is now taking on a violent turn.
2: Okay, so I have zero problems with AI being used in campaigns as long as they are reflected, as long as it's obvious it's AI, right? I mean, there's something different between having, let's say, using a president. I'm not just talking about Trump. It could be any president, Obama, Biden, whoever, using AI to create a video where somehow you're having the president declare war on somebody. That could be absolutely misleading. But if you're using AI to put Spencer Pratt into a Batman costume, that really doesn't bother me, because you know what? I know that that's not real. It's kind of like watching The West Wing. I don't think whatever issues they were dealing with on The West Wing are real. It's a TV show. So if you can tell that it's AI, no problem. It's when AI looks, and like the context matters, I guess, would be the my line in the sand. But that takes common sense to figure out. So Karen Bass is saying that AI shouldn't be used. It misleads people and it's perpetuating violence. Do you agree with that? 855-785-8255. All right, let's see what we got. Steve in Santa Monica. Hi, Steve.
8: Well, you know, I don't think Karen Bass is necessarily right about AI, but I'll tell you one thing. Spencer Pratt is dead in the mayor's contest because he has Trump's endorsement.
2: And he doesn't have Trump's endorsement, Steve. Trump is not endorsed.
8: Yes, he does.
2: No, he does not. Steve.
8: Yes,
2: believe me, I watch this stuff for a living. President Trump has only endorsed Steve Hilton. He has not endorsed Spencer Pratt. He hasn't endorsed anybody in the mayor's race. So get your facts straight, and then you can call back, because you can't be adamant about something that is not true. In fact, here is the audio. If you would like the proof, take a listen.
1: Well, he's a character. I don't know. I don't know him. I assume he probably supports me. Does he support me?
2: I think so.
1: I think so. Yeah, I heard he does. I heard he's a big MAGA person. He's doing well. I don't know. If you have a rigged vote out there, that's the problem. The votes are rigged. You have a really rigged vote in California. You have all the mail-in ballots, everything else. It's very hard to win because the elections are very dishonest. If we had Jesus Christ come down,
2: Steve,
1: and count the votes.
2: So there you go. That's the only time that President Trump has mentioned Spencer Pratt. So there is no endorsement.
8: Well, you're talking over me, but
2: well, it's my show.
8: I think that is a well, I understand that, but it's a call-in show.
2: It is. Go ahead.
8: If you don't want me to have my opinion, you know, I think that is an endorsement. That struck me as an endorsement. Maybe we can disagree about that. But the other thing is, he's an election denier. So I know you licked Trump's boots, but, you know, that's a death sentence in L.A. and mayor's
2: Steve.
8: Race.
2: Where did Spencer Pratt? I'm going to ignore the criticism, but Steve, I'm going to do this because we're up against a break, and I want to have a conversation with you. First, I'd like to point out that you were absolutely wrong about the endorsement of Donald Trump. There is no endorsement to Spencer Pratt. Steve, here's an assignment. Here's an assignment, Steve. You find me where you think Spencer Pratt was an election denier and call us back, because none of that has happened, and you need to stop listening to sources that aren't telling you the truth. You don't have to like Trump. I don't care if you do or not. You don't have to like Spencer Pratt, but we speak in truth here. So if you can call back and find me the evidence of Spencer Pratt being an election denier, I'd love to see it. All right? That's the opportunity for you. The floor is open. 855-785-8255. As we continue, we will check in with the candidate running for the State Board of Equalization. Some of you may want to know what that office does. Ray Portola is with us, and he joins us in moments. As your Thursday Morning Answer continues, it's 8:16.
0: Stuck in traffic? We've got the answer.
9: Good morning. We start out in Westchester with a street alert. This is a lane reduction. One lane is blocked. Sepulveda Boulevard northbound between Imperial Highway and West Century Boulevard. It's right near LAX. Apparently a gas line was accidentally struck last night, and LA Fire Department and repair crews are on the scene. Traffic is snarled in the area. Elysian Park got a stall cleared. 110 southbound at the 5. Stop and go traffic from Avenue 26. And that is traffic on the answer.
0: The answer. Breaking news.
9: A Southern California doctor is facing prison time for a big Botox bust. We get details.
10: The Department of Justice says the Glendale-based doctor collected more in Medicare Botox reimbursements than any other provider in the nation. Prosecutors say Violetta Melian stole more than $25 million in a scheme for phony Botox injections through the Medicare payment system. Melian allegedly billed for procedures while she was actually on lavish vacations and used some of the stolen money for things like a 17th century crossbow and pricey artwork. She faces 20 years if convicted. I'm Jason Campadonia.
9: Los Angeles voters might weigh in on the Olympics. City Councilwoman Monica Rodriguez wants an audit of the LA 28 Organizing Committee. She's worried about taxpayers footing the bill. The LA Organizing Committee is projecting a budget of over $7 billion. She wants voters to decide three issues: a measure to make sure L.A. is reimbursed for all Olympic costs, a 10% tax on the sale of L.A. 28 tickets, and a third-party audit of expenditures and revenues. Now here's National Weather Service meteorologist Rich Thompson with your answer weather forecast.
11: It'll be a sunny day across the region, except for some potential low clouds of fog at the beaches this morning. Highs this afternoon will range from the 70s at the beaches to the 80s to around 90 inland.
9: Right now we're looking at 65 degrees in downtown L.A., 65 as well in Fullerton. 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
1: Thanks for joining us. It is the Morning Answer. It is Thursday, practice Friday, as we like to call it around here. And we thank you for being with us at 23 minutes past the hour. Now, as I've been saying every day, you might be sick of it if you listen to this show regularly. Thank you. Today is Election Day. Truly, with this mail-in system, today is a day if you have not cast your ballot. For me, Election Day was a few weeks ago. I have sent my ballot in. Secretary of State has already calculated that ballot, and away we go. But if you still have your ballot in your hands, please mail it back today and tell your friends to do the same. One of the offices on your ballot is the State Board of Equalization. You're going to see different offices, I think 1, 2, 3, 4. And running for District 3 in Los Angeles County is Ray Portella. You can give him a follow. Check out his website, rayportella.com. Ray, thanks so much for joining us today. Good morning.
2: Good morning, Jennifer. Pleasure to be here. Thank you. Thank you for having me in front of all your listeners.
1: Absolutely. Okay, so first, big important question. Some people look at that ballot and they go, what in the world is the State Board of Equalization? Can you give us a little overview for people who might wonder what you might be doing in that position, Ray?
2: Absolutely. Thank you for asking. So the Board of Equalization is a very important role, a very important position. You got the governor, you got the insurance commissioner, and then you got the Board of Equalization. It is an elected constitutional agency that oversees property taxes, handles appeals, it works with tax policy hearings, it helps county assessors, and the most important one, which is the reason I'm running, is it oversees taxpayers' rights in regards to property taxes.
1: And that's very important because we, as you may have known, noticed, Ray, have been taxed well, through the moon, especially in Los Angeles, but all throughout California. So to have someone in a position of power who is there to support the taxpayer, not just the government, that's really important. So now tell people about you, Ray Portella, because there might be people who aren't familiar. They've seen your name on their ballot. Why should people support you and give people a little background on why, who you are and why you're running for this office?
2: Absolutely. I spent over 30 years filing taxes, and I've helped many small businesses and many, many homeowners that are very confused with the tax system and the way taxes are dumped or calculated for their property taxes.
1: Mm-hmm.
2: So I've also seen how many of my clients have still having to pay property taxes for just a piece of land, you know, and I really don't think that is fair. So I decided to run to help taxpayers understand the tax system and how it works.
1: Finish up, and then I'll ask you a question on that.
2: And too many people don't know that even the Board of Equalization exists. So that's why I'm running, to help taxpayers and to help them understand the tax system and how their property gets assessed.
1: So how do you educate? Because this is a topic, you know, there's so many people who are busy with life, and it sounds like education is one of those key factors for you. How would you provide some more transparency? Maybe we'd call it education for people who are in the third district here in the State Board of Equalization.
2: Yeah, it's just more communication. I don't believe there's enough communication between homeowners and small businesses and with the Board of Equalization. It's just communication with them, making them understand how the system works, flyers, you know, having open phone line for where they can call and find out more how their property was assessed.
1: So this is an interesting one. I think people don't have a good understanding of this. So more transparency, communication, I think, is great. Instead of just operating under darkness, I think there's a lot of that going on within the government. Ray Portella is with us. You can get more information on him. Ray, R-E-Y, Portella, P-O-R-T-E-L-A. CalFireNation.com. Now, let's talk about disasters and emergencies, because this is one of the things that California faces, whether it's fire or earthquake, you name it. There could be flooding. What can the State Board of Equalization do to help during those times of tragedy?
2: Support them, and open offices where they can walk in. Okay. And express their feelings, you know, when they have appeals, okay, to be there for them, to back them and not just receive the appeal and not follow up.
1: Mm-hmm.
2: Okay. And that's where fairness comes in, which is three simple principles that I would like to focus on: the fairness, the transparency, and accountability. Okay. I would like to, as far as fairness, consistently help homeowners, seniors, and small businesses, treat them equally under the law. Okay. Second, the transparency. I would like to guide them so they understand the rights, their rights and their responsibilities. And then the one that I really want to focus on is that accountability, where they understand that the government agency works for them and not the other way around.
1: Mm-hmm. Well, Ray, I think it is, and glad we got a chance to get to know you. This is one of those positions on the ballot that doesn't get a lot of attention. But in our last moment here, what do you need from people today? What's your closing message to people who have not cast their vote yet?
2: Well, I would like them to kind of do due diligence and check out the candidate, because I've been in the business, in the property tax business, filing taxes for over 30 years, and I have the experience, I have the expertise to help them to get elected. I need their vote. Okay. I'm not a politician that wants to run for another office to stay in politics. I'm here to help homeowners, help small businesses and seniors understand the tax law and understand that, how their, a property assessment works, and make sure they're not overtaxed.
1: Mm-hmm. I so, like it.
2: I have that experience, and I'm here to help them out and get rolling on day one.
1: All right. Well, Ray Portella, thanks so much for telling us about your candidacy. Again, ballots are out. If you have not done it yet, please get out there, vote, tell your friends, and make sure that you check out Ray Portella online, rayportella.com, if you're interested in more information on the Board of Equalization position. District number 3, we also have a voter guide for you up at am870.info, am590.info. Ray, thanks so much for being with us. And as we continue, the Reagan Library is getting ready to celebrate America 250, and there is a brand new exhibit, Cowboys, History, and Hollywood. And our friend, Chief Marketing Officer Melissa Giller, will join us with all the details as your Thursday Morning Answer continues. It's 8:31.
0: Stuck in traffic? We've got the answer.
3: Good morning, South LA. Accident right shoulder, 105 westbound before Vermont Avenue, an 18-minute delay. Stop and go traffic from Bellflower Boulevard. Downtown LA, accident right shoulder, 110 northbound before 3rd Street. Elysian Park is stall cleared, 110 southbound at the 5 South. A 6-minute delay there. Industry, disabled vehicle, right shoulder, 60 westbound before the 605. 4-minute delay, 6 minutes to get through. And that is traffic on The Answer.
0: The Answer. Breaking news.
3: They expect to see heavier traffic starting today as the Memorial Day holiday weekend ramps up. Mark Mayfield fills us in.
4: The Auto Club of Southern California predicts 3.6 million SoCal residents are going to head out of town for the extended break. The Auto Club expects a 1% jump in the number of people who are going to travel at least 50 miles from home compared to last year. Even with gas prices breaking the $6 mark, they expect to see an 8% jump in holiday drivers compared to the pre-pandemic year of 2019.
3: Republican Steve Hilton and Democrat Javier Becerra remain at the top of the latest poll in the race for California governor. Here's Daniel Martindale with more.
5: A poll released by the California Democratic Party on Tuesday shows Hilton in the lead with 22% support. Becerra is right behind him with 21% support. 15% of the likely voters surveyed backed billionaire Democrat Tom Steyer, who has poured nearly $200 million of his own money into his campaign. The other leading Republican, Riverside County Sheriff Chad Bianco, is polling at 10%. He and Hilton were previously at the top of several polls, sparking Democrats' fears of being locked out of the November general election. I'm Daniel Martindale.
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6: It'll be a sunny day across the region, except for some potential low clouds of fog at the beaches this morning. Highs this afternoon will range from the 70s at the beaches to the 80s to around 90 inland.
3: 65 LA, 65 Santa Ana, Larry Marino in the Answer Newsroom.
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12: Vincent Capodanno was a chaplain assigned to the 7th Battalion Marines. Chaplains were told not to go out on patrol with the troops, but not Father Capodanno. Wherever the Marines were, he was there with them, in theater or in the mud up to his knees. He didn't feel his job was simply to say Mass on Sundays. September 4th, 1967 marked the start of an 8-day battle known as Operation Swift. As Father Capodanno was aiding a fallen Marine, enemy machine gun fire hit the Padre, and he lost his life.
11: We honor and salute those who died so we can live free. 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Pause and thank them for their service this Memorial Day. And visit Pink's Hot Dogs, a Los Angeles and American tradition since 1939, at La Brea and Melrose in Hollywood.
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1: Hey, thanks for joining us. It is the Morning Answer. It is Thursday, May 21st, 36 minutes past the hour. Guys, we had the opportunity to talk to the Nixon Library this week. I told you, I think we are so lucky. We have two incredible presidential libraries, and one of them right now, sadly, dealing with fire and smoke and all kinds of craziness, but is always beautiful. The Ronald Reagan Presidential Library is absolutely incredible, and they are celebrating America's 250th birthday. As we start off this coming weekend, which is Memorial Day, the unofficial start to summer, I've been encouraging you guys to find something that helps you, your family, your kids, especially celebrate the 250th birthday of America, which will happen on July 4th. And one of the things that you can do is to see the brand new America 250 exhibit at the Ronald Reagan Presidential Library and Museum. Our friend Melissa Giller is back with us. She is a chief marketing officer at the Reagan Foundation. Melissa, thanks so much for being with us, and good morning to you.
2: Good morning. Thanks for having me.
1: Okay, so first, we have to make sure you guys are doing okay. We know the fire the Sandy fire is burning. We've been keeping an eye on it here on the program. Still evacuations, but it looks like the fire department's doing a great job just trying to contain that fire and keep it away from structures. Are you guys doing okay?
2: Yeah, thank you. Yeah, I just saw just about 10 minutes ago, it's now 30% contained. On Monday, it was close to the library, but on Tuesday, with the wind shift, it's not anywhere near us. So we are, you know, hoping and praying for all the family members who've been evacuated, but it seems to be under control.
1: You have one of the most beautiful, and here's the thing, the sad thing is that some of our most beautiful areas are in these fire prone places, but the Ronald Reagan Presidential Library and Museum, if you haven't been there and you live in Southern California, it's truly one of my favorite places of all time. The views are incredible. The exhibits are incredible. And then you also have these alternating exhibits that have come through. The Dead Sea Scrolls was a huge one. That was the last time I was out at the library, Melissa. And now you're bringing in a celebration of America 250. Tell us about this.
2: Yeah, Jennifer, you're going to have to come back because this exhibition is extraordinary. And we know that all the different museums, including the Nixon Library, are doing exhibitions on A250. Ours is a 10,000 square foot exhibition, really celebrating America's history. All 250 years from its founding and Revolutionary War and Civil War to today, including space flight. But we have some of the most incredible artifacts, like an actual cannon that was used at Gettysburg. We have the bloody gloves that Abraham Lincoln, the night he was assassinated, as well as the actual Ford's Theater Orchestra ticket that was in his pocket.
1: Wow.
2: Letters from George Washington, John Hancock, Alexander Hamilton, Thomas Jefferson, personal items from all of them, like glasses or George Washington's surveyor compass, the most amazing letters, John Hancock's military sash, original Revolutionary War military uniforms worn by brigadier generals, and it just goes on and on, and it's something that none of these artifacts have ever been displayed together before, so it truly is a once-in-a-lifetime opportunity, and as I've walked through the galleries, you know, it's like you read the history books, you went to history class, you might have watched a documentary, but now these items bring history to life when you get to be able to stand right in front of them.
1: And you know what's really cool about it, Melissa, is that if you ever go to the East Coast, if you go to Washington, D.C., and you do some of the Smithsonian museums there, you get a look at some of this stuff, some of these really cool, unique artifacts. But here on the West Coast, we don't have that sitting right in our backyard. Now we do. To be able to see some of these really incredible artifacts up close and personal and in the space that the Reagan Library has, I can't believe it. What was the thing? I got goosebumps when you were talking about Lincoln and his glove and the ticket for the orchestra. What was the thing that gave you that when you saw it or heard that the Reagan Library was getting this?
2: Yeah, the three items that just got me. The first is Abraham Lincoln. To see that ticket, you know it was Ford's Theater where the assassination happened, and to see the ticket it gave me chills. The one that makes me laugh, that I enjoy the most, just because it's so fun, we have been oath of allegiance to the U.S. Army, and we all know how that turned out. And then we have an actual letter written and signed by John Hancock. It was written and signed 1 hour before Paul Revere's ride, warning that the Redcoats were coming. And he's basically telling another patriot that he is aware that they're coming for him to perhaps arrest him and arrest Samuel Adams, and that they know a war is imminent. And then, of course, that first shot was, you know, heard around the world and the Revolutionary War started. So there's some true history within this exhibition.
1: And how long is the exhibition? Easy for me to say. How long is it running, Melissa? How long will it be at the library?
2: Yeah, so it opens tomorrow, May 22nd. It runs through September 20th. But what's so neat about it is, although there are many artifacts that will be here, everything I've spoken about will be here the duration of the exhibition. But because some of these items are so precious and valuable and can't be in the light, throughout the entire exhibition, additional artifacts will come in and go out. Like, for example, in the month of June, we will have Thomas Jefferson's actual quill and like ink jar.
1: Wow.
2: In September, we're going to have some just extraordinary documents. So you can come to this exhibition 2, 3, 4 times over the course of the 6 months and continuously see new artifacts.
1: I really love that. So it's always going to be fresh. And that's what's really neat about the Reagan Library. You can walk through the main library and you always see something new that you might have missed before. But to have a rotating exhibit that actually rotates while it's there is really incredible. You can go out and have lunch and enjoy the beautiful view. It's great during the summer. This exhibit for America 250 opens tomorrow. Now, you guys are also doing some pretty incredible celebrations throughout the summer for America 250, right?
2: We are. So I do want to mention, because I heard you talking about it before you brought me on, we are doing a big event for Memorial Day that is free to attend. It's out by our Gold Star Family Memorial, and we have a handful of Gold Star Family members speaking with a live band. But for America 250 itself, we're doing a huge patriotic concert on June 27th with New West Symphony, which is not only a patriotic concert, but includes new music as well. We're doing a very large July 4th event with a Medal of Honor recipient speaking about the importance of freedom. That event is free. We have various speeches and programs. We're doing a documentary screening of Young Washington. We're doing a documentary screening on Revolution that Tom Selleck voiced, and he will actually be in attendance and speak to the audience after the panel. So you can learn about all of our events simply by going to ReaganLibrary.com/events, and everything I spoke about is mentioned right there.
1: ReaganLibrary.com/events. You can also get your tickets, which is a great way to do that as well, because especially during the summer months when they have these great exhibits, a lot of times it's better to pre-book just so that you have your plans made already, and it just makes for an easier time. And Melissa Giller is with us, Chief Marketing Officer at the Reagan Foundation. Just in our final moment, I always love to, you know, I think you and I spoke at Michael's funeral. A great friend of Michael Reagan, and he was very close to my dad, one of my dad's best friends. It was always interesting to see how he would think his dad would look at world events. What do you think? I mean, how incredible would it be to hear Ronald Reagan celebrating America's 250th birthday? I mean, that's kind of what you have to keep in your mind when you go out to the museum and think, what would he have said about all of this? I think he would be proud of our country and continue to want to celebrate its beauty and success. How do you make that message clear and communicate the kind of from the Reagan perspective, this very incredible moment in our history?
2: I love that question so much. I've been immersing myself in Ronald Reagan's speeches about the beauty of America, the greatness of America. And he so often talked about that we need to make sure that the country we are leaving for our children and our children's children is the same country that was handed to us 250 years ago. Well, he would have said 200 years ago, but the same country that was handed to, you know, to America back in 1776. And so we really want to, as we're doing this exhibition, make sure we are honoring America, we are honoring her greatness, and we are, you know, the shining city on a hill that Ronald Reagan always talked about is America, and that's why we're celebrating her.
1: I love that. All right, the Reagan Library hosting the America 250 exhibition. It starts tomorrow, runs through September. There will constantly be new items being added and changed out, so go and see it this summer. If you want to take the kids and do something to celebrate America's birthday, this is it. You can get your tickets. You can find out more information at ReaganLibrary.com. And Melissa Giller, thank you so much for being with us. Good luck with the fire. We are praying for all of you out there in Simi Valley. I know a lot of your staff lives in that area as well. So you are
2: Thank
1: on
2: you
1: our
2: so
1: minds
2: much.
1: And in our hearts, and we'll talk to you soon.
2: Thank you.
1: Thanks so much. All right, that was Melissa Giller, the Ronald Reagan Presidential Library. Absolutely beautiful. We're so lucky. We have the Nixon and the Reagan. I love it. I guess I'm a geek about these things, but they are just incredibly special places. So check them out if you can this summer. All right, as we continue, Alex Michelson, we've been talking about him all day, Spencer Pratt, Karen Bass, two side-by-side interviews in the LA mayor's race, and we're going to unpack it all

0: 405 southbound after Sunset Boulevard. Stop traffic from Nordoff Street, a 36-minute delay. Sylmar got an accident, two left lanes blocked, 5 northbound after Balboa Boulevard, a 5-minute delay. Stop traffic from Roxford Street. Westchester, a street alert. This is a lane reduction, one lane blocked, Sepulveda Boulevard northbound between Imperial and West Century. That's right near LAX. A gas line was accidentally struck last night. That's traffic on The Answer.
1: The Answer. Breaking news.
2: Stricter work rules may cause many Californians to lose food assistance. Tammy Trujillo has the story.
3: Under federal changes starting June 1st, about 1 million Californians who get food assistance will need to show they work at least 20 hours a week. State officials say about 665,000 CalFresh recipients may not be able to meet the requirement. Some groups who used to be excused from work requirements, like veterans, homeless people, and former foster youth under 24, will now have to follow them. People who are pregnant, disabled, or caregivers are still exempt. Those not meeting the new work requirements get only 3 months of benefits every 3 years. I'm Tammy Trujillo.
2: The Santa Monica Pier has the dubious distinction of being one of California's most polluted beaches. Here's Sharon Reardon.
4: The beach is on Heal the Bay's annual beach bummer list for the 10th year in a row due to elevated bacteria levels and pollution. According to Heal the Bay's Beach Report Card website, the popular tourist spot ranked as the second worst beach in California for summer dry weather water quality. Only Playa Blanca near Tijuana ranked worse, and that's saying a lot, since that beach suffers from millions of gallons of sewage-tainted water from Mexico.
2: Now here's National Weather Service meteorologist Rich Thompson with your Answer weather forecast.
5: It'll be a sunny day across the region, except for some potential low clouds of fog at the beaches this morning. Highs this afternoon will range from the 70s at the beaches to the 80s to around 90 inland.
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1: The greatest honor of my professional career is being on Alex's show. I feel like now I'm going to quit because what's going to be better than that?
0: It's The Morning Answer with Jennifer Horn.
2: That's the voice of, I think, a very legendary late-night talent comedian. He's great. Craig Ferguson, who said that he has reached the epitome of his career with our friend Alex Michelson, who joins us right now. He is the anchor and creator of The Story Is with Alex Michelson on CNN. Tune in. I love it. 9 p.m. to 11 p.m. I listen as I drift off to sleep so I can kind of catch what's going on right before I go to bed, and you can follow him at Alex_Michelson. Alex, I told you that I would intern for you when you went to the Dodgers World Series game last year. Please take me up on the offer. I'll carry your bags. I love Craig Ferguson. I had you on to talk about Spencer Pratt and Karen Bass, but let's talk about Craig Ferguson. Good morning to you.
3: Good morning, and thank you for the acknowledgement that I helped you go to sleep at night. That is
2: are worse things, I'll tell you.
3: I know. Craig Ferguson was great. Craig Ferguson actually has a show coming to CNN. Where he travels the country sort of looking at America and why he chose to be an American.
2: So, I love that.
3: That interview with Craig and the show is upcoming in the next few weeks, but it was cool to talk to him yesterday.
2: That is very exciting. He's one of the good ones who is just funny. Like, you know, everybody has to get heavy handed. We talk about this all the time. Everything is so divided. People just forget that we can like have fun every once in a while, or we can appreciate America's beauty every once in a while. And it's nice. I like that idea for a show. So well done. All right. You had the interview. Spencer Pratt and Karen Bass, side-by-side profiles of the two top candidates for mayor in Los Angeles. I said earlier, I think this is your first interview with Spencer Pratt as a mayoral candidate. Am I right about that?
3: Yes, okay. It is, yes.
2: So tell us about that one. Let's start there because he's been making all the news. What did you think? We've been playing clips from it that have been out all morning long. He seems he seems at least well prepared for the job. I don't think he is an unserious candidate like some people would like to present that.
3: Well, yeah. And I mean, he sat for almost an hour.
2: It's amazing.
3: And the interview was supposed to be, 15, 20 minutes. And he sat down and said, I've got all the time. Let's go. And he pushed back an appointment that he had after us to keep going and wanted to keep talking. I mean, it was clear, especially on the fire issues, that he has really thought those through, and is very up on that because he spent much of the last year, going in depth on that, every day talking to people. And he has ideas on homelessness and other issues as well. I think there are questions about legally whether some of this stuff can happen, the political pushback on how some of this would work. But he definitely has, a plan and ways to go about things. And he is an interesting person to talk to. And I encourage people, we posted the whole thing on my YouTube, youtube.com/AlexMichelson, and encourage people to watch the whole thing in context and make up their own mind.
2: Yeah. Now, did he make a comment about why it took so long for him to sit for an interview with you?
3: We didn't get into that. We focused on the present.
2: Okay. I was just checking because he hasn't come on this show either. And so strategically, I think it's been interesting to watch how his campaign has kind of bloomed, and he's using AI. He's using social media. That seems to be really successful. I think other candidates are taking note as to some of the tactics that he's using. And now he seems to be focusing more on the ground game. So I was just curious if there was any conversation about how he's chosen where to go in the media. It feels like he's wanted a lot of control over it since he's been using his own social media to push his messages for such a long time.
3: I think that's true. I think I think they're sort of figuring it out in real time. And I also think it's true that he does not have the traditional political infrastructure that most candidates have. A lot of the people around him are more from the entertainment background, not necessarily from a political background. And so that's also unique about what he's doing.
2: All right. So you held Karen Bass pretty accountable for making the promise that she was going to end homelessness. We have a short clip here. Take a listen.
4: When you talked to Jake Tapper in 2023, you said that your goal was to
5: end street homelessness
4: in L.A. by 2026. Mm-hmm. It's now 2026.
5: And we haven't ended it.
4: We have not ended it, and we're not close to ending it. How are you so off?
5: Well, basically, when I said that, it was at the beginning of my term. I am very committed to achieving that goal. I didn't anticipate some of the bureaucratic barriers.
2: That might have been my favorite question. How are you so off? I've wanted to ask that to politicians over and over again. But as you sat and asked questions to these two, Alex, and again, the interviews have been airing this week on CNN. Spencer Pratz is up there as well. Side by side, what did you take away in how they answered your questions, how prepared they were? Just what were your notes?
6: Well, I mean, look, Karen Bass is the mayor, mm-hmm. and she's been in the job for 4 years. She's got a record to answer for. She's been in politics for decades. I've interviewed her dozens of times over the years. So it's a different experience than Spencer Pratt, who a lot of people don't know very much about what he thinks. There's a lot of videos out there or short bursts, but not a lot of in-depth policy interviews about where his mindset is. So for Pratt, in a lot of ways, I didn't really know what he was going to say in answering a lot of these questions because there wasn't a lot to look at. For Bass, this is somebody I've been talking to for a long time, and the question is, how do you answer for this? And also, what does the next 4 years look like, and what changes? And so it was an opportunity to press her on things that a lot of people are fired up about and things that she has to deal with if she's going to win re-election.
2: It's hard to ask for more time when you've had the time and you've made the promises. So well done on asking those questions. I guess in our final moment here, again, Spencer Pratt is kind of the story. Did he surprise you?
6: Yes, including his answer about why he was a Republican, which is something he's never said before. And he said it was because of guns, and that he felt unsafe. And so that was an interesting moment. And by the way, we have Nitya Raman tonight to hear her perspective as well, the third major candidate in the race.
2: Fantastic. I really would welcome everybody to do the same thing. Watch these interviews. They're informative. I mean, we've just been playing pieces today, and we're going to take a look. But put Nitya Raman side by side with Karen Bass and Spencer Pratt. If you have not made your choice yet, sit there and look. See who you trust to do the best for you. And I thought it was interesting. Your one word to describe you, it was experience for Karen Bass. It was truth for Spencer Pratt. Can't wait to see what Nitya Raman has to say. We always love having you on. We miss you weekly, but you know what? You're a busy guy and you've got a late night. So anytime you want to come back, you know you're welcome. Give him a follow at Alex_Michelson. And check out The Story Is each and every weeknight at 9 p.m. Tonight, you'll see Nitya Raman. Check out Spencer Pratt today. It's all up at Alex_Michelson or at CNN. Alex, thanks so much for being with us. Have a great day today.
6: Thanks, Jennifer. You too.
2: Always great to chat with you. All right, guys, that's going to do it. Have a great Thursday. Alex Marlowe's next. It's 9 o'clock.
7: 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Bye-bye.
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8: With SRN News, I'm Bob Agnew in Washington. President Trump says concern for the people of Cuba is behind the indictment of former Cuban leader Raul Castro.
9: We have Cuba on our mind. Very important. A lot of problem for a lot of years, and this was a big, I think it was a very big moment for people that, not only Cuban Americans, but people that came from Cuba that want to go back to.
8: And a new directive would ask tech companies to submit their advanced AI models to a review by federal agencies. We get more on that from correspondent Laura Winters.
10: The new poll finds nearly half of Democrats believe the shooting at the White House Correspondents' Dinner in Washington, D.C. was staged. The Fox News poll finds 49% of Democrats think the assassination attempt on President Trump was arranged. Only 10% of Republicans think this. Laura Winters reporting.
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2: 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My friend Dennis Prager is one of the most respected and influential thinkers, writers, and speakers in America. And now you can hear his new show, Timeless Wisdom with Dennis Prager, every weeknight from 10 to 11 p.m. It's got everything you love about Dennis, the laughter, his clarity and intellect, and his passion for preserving America and the Western Judeo-Christian values that have inspired us for so long.
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14: Robert Hayes.
15: Surely you can't be serious.
13: I am serious. 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
14: The most incredible adventure the screen has ever created. 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
16: All right, I'm sure you're wondering, my friends, Dennis Prager here, why we opened the show with the trailer from exactly 30 years ago to one of the funniest movies ever made in any language, on any planet, in any universe, Airplane. And the reason is that it is indeed the 30th anniversary of what is considered a classic. There are not many film classics. Airplane is truly one of them, and there are almost no comedy classics. I think it's a lot easier in a film, in a screenplay, to make people cry than to make people laugh. But to make people laugh and to make people laugh for 30 years, that's an achievement. And by the way, it's a beautiful achievement because people do need to laugh. So who do we have in studio? This is really a special hour, folks. We have in studio the writers, the producers, the directors, the first grip, the second grip, the third grip. You guys did everything. I mean, really, I'm surprised anybody else is listed in the credits. We have the Zucker brothers and Jim Abrams who made Airplane.
0: In a world where more and more people decide what's right and wrong based on how they feel, what happens when feelings become the only moral standard? 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And can morality survive without God? 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Dennis Prager feeds your mind, body, and soul. 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
17: Hey, it's Pastor Scott. I wanted to remind you of something. I am feeling so good because I've dealt with my sleep apnea. There are so many medical conditions that come with that. Dementia, Alzheimer's, heart disease, hypertension, feeling tired all day. And the biggest symptom is snoring. And my snoring is so bad, Christy wanted to kick me out of the room. I needed to do something about it for my health and for my marriage. So I went to go see Dr. Eddie Simon, who has been devoting 30 years of his life to solving these sleep apnea issues. And he created this device that I put in my mouth. It's a miracle device. And I got used to it in the second night, by the way. And it just pulls my jaw forward as I sleep. And what that does is it opens up my air passages. I sleep great. It also stopped the snoring completely. I've got an app that like listens to my snoring all night. I went from snoring most of the night to not snoring at all. Give Dr. Eddie Simon a call. The number is 800-92-SMILE. 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
15: It is the Alex Marlowe Show, and we got a busy one today. We have many Dems to dunk on. I'll give you a quick Ebola update for you. We got teen flash mobs popping up all over the country. But we're going to start with some national security foreign policy news. I want to go back and talk a little bit about the significance of former Cuban President Raul Castro, who's now 94, getting indicted by the Trump administration. And how fantastic this is. He's indicted for shooting down in 1996 two civilian planes operated by the Miami-based anti-Castro exile group Brothers to the Rescue. The incident killed four people. And this is the sort of thing that competent presidents would have gone after, and people who did not live in fear would have gone after someone like this. And I think that Trump has really matured in the type of person who cleans up the bad guys all around the world, particularly those in our hemisphere. And this is the type of thing where, why should you get forgiven for things like this? I don't understand it. And yet Barack Obama was seen, you know, palling around with Castro. I think they went to a soccer game together. Just all disgusting stuff. And it's just a reminder, this is a list, part of the list of many, many productive things that Donald Trump has done that other lesser presidents would never have done. And we get all bogged down in where we differ with one another in the conservative movement and what things are imperfect and gas prices are too high, which is certainly significant. But we should spend a little bit of time on this. But this was a guy who, and by the way, others are being charged too, who were involved in murder, conspiracy to kill U.S. nationals, destruction of an aircraft, many more crimes. All of this should carry the death penalty or life imprisonment. But this is all escalated because Trump is putting pressure on Cuba because there's an energy blockade that's causing blackout shortages and threats of military action now that Trump has put on the regime could lead to what could perhaps be a friendly takeover of Cuba. And I think in general, this is a good posture for the Trump administration. I'm still on the fence on whether or not I want Trump to literally take over Cuba. We talked a lot about taking over Greenland, didn't do it. We talked a lot about making Canada the 51st state, hasn't happened yet. But I like the idea of the bad guys being on notice. That makes the world a lot safer place. And with Cuba, there's a lot more commerce we can do, and we can really liberate a lot of those people from a third world backwards communist dictatorship. And this matters to me because it is so close. It is in such proximity to our Gulf Coast and is in the Gulf of America, essentially, or just outside of it. And I think this just does add to the, we capture Venezuela's Maduro, and now we capture Castro, indict Castro. All of this, I think, is a positive development. But what's interesting to me is watching the outpouring of support for this matter in Cuba. And this is something that does count. It does make a difference where the people are at, and the people are very happy about this. Lots of demonstrations in the streets, not just in Miami, but in Cuba itself. And it's clear there's a deeply unpopular regime. And I think the idea of Trump being able to efficiently create some accountability for obvious crimes against Americans is a very positive thing. So Trump is calling this a self-defense against terrorists. And I think this is great. I think it's great stuff, and I'm happy about it. And I don't know where it goes, and I don't want to get too bogged down, prolonged into foreign policy matters, but this one seems very vindicated, justified, and I dig on it. And I think it's positive when you see this reaction from the Cubans, and it's noteworthy because it is much more robust than the actions that I'm seeing from the civilians in Iran. Now, I'll caveat this with Iran. A lot of the civilians who demonstrate against the regime do get slaughtered, so that's a big thing, but it is a noteworthy contrast that we're witnessing at Breitbart or watching this play out. Cuban's very pleased about this because that the oppression of the Castros has been completely anti-humanity, and yet they've been embraced by the American left. The global left touted them as some sort of a beacon of hope. They've fantastic health care, as if kings and queens all over the world go to Cuba to get their medical care. It's all insane, and I would love for this charade with Cuba being propped up as a example of a communist success, for that to be able to go away, especially because we have a very strategic military base there as well. So this is all our hemisphere, and it just cannot coexist, especially with them double-dealing with China and Russia. This has been a headache for over half a century, and I would love to see it come to an end as peacefully as possible and using legal means to do so. I'm all good with that. Turn to Iran, which is the next biggest topic of the day. The alleged supreme leader, the Ayatollah Mojtaba Khomeini, who may be dead, is definitely injured, may be gay, may be an idiot. We don't know exactly, but we do know that they told Reuters that the supreme leader says that the enriched uranium must stay in Iran. And I think what's noteworthy, what's the most noteworthy here, is that this really does vindicate all of Trump's actions to try to dismantle their nuclear program. And it's hard to say. We're witnessing Trump's polls go down. Oil prices spiked again on this news, which is going to mean more pain at the pump for Americans. It's going to mean more of a squeeze in the wallet, pocketbook for Americans. All of that's lamentable. I don't like that any of that's happening. But the fact of the matter is that if the Iranian regime is insisting that they need enriched uranium, uranium that's obviously designed to be enriched to weapons grade, when they've said for decades that they would like to wipe Israel off the map, wipe the great Satan, the United States, off the map, clearly they would be willing to, at a minimum, use the bomb to leverage all sorts of different demands of the world. It's going to create a nuclear arms race for any country that doesn't have a nuclear weapon is going to want one now. And, of course, they could use it to wipe out Israel in one fell swoop and devastate the entire world and to create a level of paranoia. You think these are unpleasant walking around now with your phone, all of our social media anxiety? Imagine if Iran wipes out an entire country with a nuclear bomb. That's their design. That's what they want to do. And this really does vindicate all of Trump's actions. But unfortunately, he's going to get punished over this news in the polls. He's going to get punished because oil prices have already gone up. They're going to go up. We're going to see a little more inflation. Maybe we'll even see a rate hike conceivably. I don't think we're there yet, but with the new Fed, Kevin Warsh, who wants to cut, I know he wants to cut, but if inflation continues, then we could see a rate hike that's going to make another squeeze for Americans that they're not going to like. So all of it is very messy, and this is why many people reasonably question Trump's approach to entering the war. But I think, ironically, this does vindicate it. It actually vindicates why Trump went in. Trump went in specifically because Iran really was trying to enrich to weapons grade. And now there's all these reports that they're rapidly rebuilding their military. So they weren't to be underestimated. And I think that this is a habit that we have sometimes in America, is that we underestimate global threats. And then when we, I think, correctly assess a global threat, we don't always do a great job of putting it down, putting it in its place. Trump's trying to do this, but this is, according to reports from CNN, so take it with a grain of salt, but their military bases are being rebuilt at a super fast rate. They're producing drones, and this is all based off of U.S. intelligence that they've been sharing with journalists, sources like that. And the point here that I think is really worth noting is that war is messy, war is hell. It is never easy, especially when you're going against a power that is 80 million people and has been calculating, preparing for this moment for a long time. I think that we've been very effective in what we've done so far in the early stages of this war, but we are in a very messy stage right now because it's imperative politically for Trump to wrap this thing up. We're going to see another war powers vote, I think, so it'll be interesting to see if there's actually an authorization for the war, which is possible. Certainly possible. And if Trump will have officially started a new war, we all know it's sort of a war anyway. Kind of a weird war, but it's sort of a war. We all kind of get that point. We could get an actual war powers resolution declaration because it does sound like some Democrats, particularly those who might be on the way out, acknowledge that this might be a worthy use of American military might to try to make sure Iran doesn't get nuclear weapons. But they made the proclamation loud and clear overnight that they fully intend to get weapons, to get nuclear weapons grade uranium enriched. And do you find that acceptable? And if the question is no, then unfortunately we're going to have to hold our nose and grin and bear all the horrific gas prices. Now, we did see oil go up overnight, so gas prices are going to continue to get high. We're seeing Trump's approval numbers go down. All this is related. It is unfortunately the reality of the situation, and though that's why we need to move quickly. And I kind of am hoping now Trump to reengage with the bombing. He doesn't want to do it right now. He's kind of given an indication that he's going to hold off another day or so. But with oil prices jumping again and the Iran Supreme Leader talking so bullishly, it feels like they're daring Trump. They're trying to provoke him. And I'm kind of the mindset it's time to try to get this thing wrapped up as soon as humanly possible. And the quickest way to do that might be reengaging and finishing this thing off once and for all and try to keep the world safe from Iranian nukes. We've placed a big bet here. We are pot committed, as the poker expression goes. So that's the reality of it. And a lot of people are going to see Trump is failing. Actually, I think this showed that Trump's instincts initially were quite correct. More we come back on The Marlo Show.
18: 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And without a doubt, it must be seen on the big screen. 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
24: Anytime that we have an opportunity to present love and compassion for those who did not make it home, it's important.
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24: 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Their conditions are not what we would like them to be, but they have chosen to walk that walk.
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15: Yeah, Walmart says they're going to absorb high gas prices and they're just going to take a hit on their profit instead of raising customer prices. This is one of Walmart's moves. This is how they put all the mom and pop shops out of business and why I don't generally like Walmart, even though I think they're kind of associated with conservative causes. I don't know why. They sell a bunch of made in China crap. But this is what they do is they move in and they can take a hit for a while where other businesses can't. But it's just noteworthy that they're going to be doing this. They're going to be taking a hit as gas prices are up. And I do admit this is a major problem. But we're starting to see some pushback, people pointing out that a lot of blue states, a lot of places like California really go out of their way to make sure that gas prices are high by their regulation, by their taxation, by the fact that they make it so that there are policies in these places where they make it so that California, for example, is the most dependent on oil from the Strait of Hormuz. Instead of getting oil from the United States or any allied countries, we get it from the worst places in the world for some reason. It's because of the regulation and the idiocy of our bureaucrats. And I do think that that is something that matters quite a bit. It's worth pointing that out, that the people who are accountable is not Trump because he has a righteous war completely. Part of it is because of we've had government incompetence in blue states. So we got to be able to wear this a little bit if this means that we're denuclearizing Iran. But we do have to win. We could get the worst of all worlds if Iran manages to rebuild, no regime change, maintain all of their enriched uranium. We don't get that nuclear dust. And then the gas prices go super high. That is the big fear. And that's the fear that a lot of America First people, I think, advanced at the start of the war. So we are monitoring the situation, so to speak. All right. Speaking of California, the number of California items coming out today, I do want to spend a little time on this, as I've been known to do in the show, a lot of conversation. We've got Gavin Newsom now, all of a sudden, is a populist on specifically AI. Let me share this one. This is cut 9, guys.
3: 30-year-old is not doing better than his or her father for the first time in history. That is a 5-alarm fire. Doesn't work anymore. We can't tinker anymore. You can't play in the margins anymore. There's a reason Donald Trump's in office, a reason Bernie fills stadiums. They're both right on the diagnosis. And we can't, with respect, you know, fail more efficiently by managing more effectively the decline. Doesn't work anymore. System has to be reimagined. It does. Can't play in the margins. Tax code is broken. I'm sorry. No offense. Many of you. It is. Inheritance codes doesn't work anymore. It's why we're having billionaire tax, wealth tax debates in my home state and all across the United States. The pitchforks, yeah, they're here. They're not just coming.
15: It's just remarkable because he's a guy who has been in power for 20 years. He's a comes from a very aristocratic place. Recall that his father was a general counsel for Getty Oil, one of the biggest companies on earth. His best friend was the heir to Getty Oil, and they started a wine business where he was an innovator in the twist-off wine space. And then he got into politics, and he's been there. And I don't know, has he ever lost an election? He just always is anointed. So now all of a sudden he's the top populist. And so his approach to populism is going to be, can we tax the billionaires more, even though they're just going to leave the state because he's a governor? He's not a president, but he'd like to be president and he'd like to raise taxes. So that's his idea of populism, is to raise taxes. And him talking managed decline, I mean, this is the type of stuff that, you know, Bannon was talking about 10 years ago as part of the rise of Trump, is that we're fed up with a oligarchic class of which Newsom is a part, managing the decline of the country. And then he's talking about AI, which is, it's good to get him talking about AI. I like that. But he's talking about AIs, of AIs as major threat to blue collar jobs, much more of a threat to white collar jobs. I've got a massive podcast coming out with Winston Hall, who wrote the wonderful book Code Red, who's my social media director at Breitbart. The book was a New York Times bestseller, talking about AI. And we go through some of these PhDs, people who are highly educated, get educated their whole life, and they're just getting completely displaced by AI. So it just shows you he's very new to this topic. But it is noteworthy that he's on it, because he understands now that he feels as though this is an angle to be played. All right, let's play. I got one more cut of him. Let's play cut 11.
4: So just walked out of a meeting with Leader Jeffries talking about all kinds of things up here on the Hill, particularly their housing agenda, work we're doing across the country on fair and free elections, democracy writ large, issues around redistricting. Also had a very productive meeting with EPA Minister Lee Zeldin talking about the bipartisan push here, particularly from the California delegation, to move money, federal money, to support the recovery efforts in Southern California from last year's fires. EPA has been very productive as it relates to the debris removal. We're hopeful that President Trump will now move that bill forward, that request forward to Congress with the stewardship of the EPA.
15: We got to get to Administrator Zeldin and have a conversation about that conversation. But let me be crystal with all of you guys. I'm out here. I got friends who are affected by the fire. Gavin Newsom delayed fire relief. And how did he delay it? He delayed it because he wanted to cram in a bunch of pork, a bunch of unnecessary spending that delayed the whole process. And then he spent all this time trying to blame it on President Trump, trying to insult the president. He can't stop saying fire with fire, we're going to fight fire with fire, when there were no water, ironically, in the reservoirs. And now he's in D.C. doing what? Is he trying to get resources, or are you trying to run for president? We'll be right back.
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7: Arcadia officials are dealing with the fallout of their former mayor admitting to be a covert agent for the Chinese Communist government. Daniel Martindale has more.
9: Last week, Eileen Wang agreed to resign as mayor and plead guilty to federal charges for spreading Chinese propaganda. She's facing up to 10 years in federal prison. Tuesday night was the first city council meeting since her plea, with many angry residents demanding answers. One resident told council members they all should have asked Wang to resign sooner, especially after her former partner agreed to plead guilty to similar charges last October. Arcadia city council members serve as mayor on a rotating basis. The council eventually elected Paul Chang as the new mayor. I'm Daniel Martin.
7: A wildfire burning north of Los Angeles is forcing tens of thousands to evacuate. California officials say the Sandy Fire has burned over 2,100 acres near Simi Valley and was 22% contained as of Wednesday night. Hundreds of firefighters have responded to the blaze, which has been spreading quickly due to dry conditions and gusty winds. At least one house has been destroyed, and smoke from the wildfire has created unhealthy air across the region. The teenage suspects accused of killing three people at a San Diego mosque appear to have been radicalized by online extremism. The two male suspects killed themselves after Monday's attack at the Islamic Center of San Diego. NBC News says they left behind a 75-page document filled with neo-Nazi ideology and hate speech. Now here's National Weather Service meteorologist Rich Thompson with your Answer Weather Forecast.
8: Other than some potential low clouds and fog at the beach this morning, expect sunny skies across the region. With the sunshine, afternoon temperatures will top out in the 70s at the beaches to the 80s to around 90 inland.
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15: You're still stunned by so many of the bubbles that our colleagues and friends and peers on the left live in. I just don't understand how Newsom could be completely blind to the fact that AI is going to be more devastating to white-collar jobs, even though he literally is from the Bay Area. That's where he is. Homelessness spiking under his watch, Medicare fraud, all this is going on. And he really wants to focus on Trump's $1.8 billion fund for victims of the weaponization, which, again, I criticize on the show. I don't think it's great. I had a great conversation with my friends Dan and Sean from 560 The Answer in Chicago, the hosts over there on our cigar night this week. And they were for it. They liked the fund. I'm not saying you guys can't like it. I'm just saying it's not my favorite thing that Trump's doing for a number of reasons. But that's the focus. It's not the focus on the fact that L.A. literally burned down and the rest of the state is still vulnerable, and the government didn't do anything. And then they can't get the houses rebuilt because they've done all sorts of things to delay the funds coming in, try to make things difficult for the Trump administration that's there on the ground trying to help. Unbelievable stuff that's going on. I got a cut of Karen Bass, who now wants to come up with a new solution to the Democrats, I don't know, winning every single election in California, trying to, I guess, win a few more. Like, can we play cut 11, please? I'm sorry, this is cut 12, please.
27: Councilmember Hugo Soto Martinez, who has endorsed you, he wants to explore ways to let non-citizens vote in city elections. I know that there are some cities that already do this, but, you know, politics is all about timing. With Donald Trump in the White House, is this the right time for Los Angeles to go down this path?
0: Well, I think we need to explore it. Now, I've not seen exactly what he's calling for. I have a little familiarity of what happens in other cities. And, for example, some cities will allow people to vote in, like, city council and school board elections because they pay local taxes, but they are not necessarily undocumented. They might be here completely legally, but have not finished this.
15: This is what we talk about with bubbles, because Karen Bass is a horrific mayor, and she might still get reelected. And it would be nice if there was someone on her team who got her, grabbed her by the lapels from her pantsuit, and said, "Karen, no. The answer is no. The answer is no. No illegal aliens voting. This was the original sin of L.A. and California, and you might get away with it." Encouraging the illegal aliens to come here and treating them as if they're not, that they're like citizens, has not worked. It's made the healthcare unaffordable. It's made the school system unusable. It's made the traffic unaffordable or impossible to deal with. Also, fantastic question there. Shout out to, that's my actual cousin, Melanie Mason. She works at Politico, covers California. That was a great question, because she's right about the timing for Democrats, and she's a liberal person, obviously, works at Politico. But the point is that this is a terrible thing for Democrats to do this year, because their brand is in the absolute toilet. A Q poll just came out just now. I was looking at it while in between during the break. 20% approval rating for Democrats right now in Quinnipiac. 20% approval. So they should be cakewalking in this midterm election. They have still control over the entire media pretty much. They've got the Republican president who's trying to do all sorts of things that garner him negative attention. Many of them are good things, but he's really trying to mix things up, always come to scrutiny. A huge portion of his base is getting lectured by Podcastistan every day that he's been commandeered by Israel and we're some sort of a tributary state of Israel. I mean, just, I can't even get over this, that there's so many people online who are telling you that the citizens of Kentucky got completely cowed by Israel. Israel bought an election in Kentucky. Do you know how insane that sounds? And yet, this is the most common thing in my feed from the people who are in the Podcastistan orbit, that Israel effectively bought the vote of enough Kentuckians to vote out Thomas Massie, who they all loved just a few years ago before he turned on Trump and had his stupid glow up and started to become the champion of the Epstein hoax. Not to say Epstein's entirely a hoax. There's a lot of bad stuff that went on. But the hoax that Donald Trump is the bad guy, that's the hoax in the Epstein saga. So really noteworthy. All that's interesting. Speaking of L.A. being out of touch, this is a historic day, because this is the last day, as we're recording live today, of the late show, period. Not just the late show, Stephen Colbert. Late show's going away. And it is remarkable to watch how a brand that was iconic in comedy, iconic in American culture, has been completely destroyed by a guy who's actually very talented. Colbert's a funny person. He's a legitimately talented person. He's got a lot of tools in his kit. Obviously a hard worker, super confident guy. And he took a brand and he completely pummeled it into the ground. This was a tweet on X, the Everything app, that I saw from Variety, which is the trade publication in this town, very left, very pro-Colbert. Tweets, has Stephen Colbert's push into politics hurt the late night format? This is a day before his show is about to go off the air, Variety. I think you missed the boat on this one. Late night was never supposed to play to a particular type of audience. Johnny Carson made fun of politicians, but mostly their public goofs, not their policies. Jay Leno rarely became political, and David Letterman feuded with politicians, but not over what they did in Washington. It is something that we've been saying to Breitbart for a long time, and something that you guys might not recall, or maybe you do, and I can remind you of this. Andrew Breitbart was the biggest Late Show fan in the world, to the point where he actually had a vanity plate on his car that said Late Night. So he was a big Late Show fan. He was a big Letterman fan. Letterman, of course, started the show. And he was disappointed when Letterman started to go political and get very lazy and perverted in his own right. But this was a brand, to watch this deteriorate. This was a cultural powerhouse where people, even the politics of an Andrew Breitbart, would support it because it was funny and it would roast people and it was irreverent and it was different. And now it's just MSNBC. And Colbert is going out with a absolute whimper. He's doing this very bizarre thing where he is now just having other celebrities interview him, and it's just not a great look. And every line, there's no more jokes left. It's all just applause.
2: I played the Jon Stewart clip on yesterday's show where Jon Stewart said basically America will have a collective fart when we all rebuke Trump. That's for real. That's why I tell you guys to get the podcast. I can't rehash every single idea in the show over and over again. I got a cut of Kimmel talking about how people should now boycott CBS. Let's play cut 7.
11: We will be off tomorrow night out of respect for our colleague and friend Stephen Colbert and the writers, producers, and staff and crew at The Late Show, whose final show on CBS airs opposite ours. I think you know how I feel about the fact that they are being pushed out. I hope the people who did the pushing feel ashamed of themselves tonight, although I know they probably won't. It has been a pleasure to work alongside you. I will be watching tomorrow night. I hope that those of you who watch our show will also tune in to CBS for the last time. 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
2: It's what's funny is that there's no jokes. That's the amusing part. It's almost like a Norm Macdonald bit where he's intentionally not being funny to try to send some sort of a message. You guys got to look this up. I've been laughing about this. Someone just showed me this. When he does the Bob Saget roast, Norm Macdonald does, he tells dad jokes for 8 minutes. And then it dawns on you part of the way through that he's sort of roasting roasts. He's roasting the whole concept of it. Those of you who have a highbrow sense of humor, when it dawned on me what was going on watching that, I have not stopped laughing since someone showed that to me. So look that up, the Norm Macdonald Bob Saget roast. That's a recommendation for you. But that's almost what it feels like Kimmel's doing, like intentionally not making jokes. They don't make jokes on these shows. They push themselves out by alienating half the country and boring the rest of it. So good. You love to see it. Couldn't have happened to worse people. And it's great. It's great news. All that stuff is great. And it just reminds me of how the Democrats are in total disarray in terms of where they stand on things. I've been playing nonstop the Graham Plattner clips because this is an example we need to make every single day. We need to point out Democrats have embraced a guy with a Nazi tattoo who's a pervert and is a fake working class guy who is really a trust fund kid who went to prep school. And now we learn he's got beef with Chris Kyle, the American Sniper. Let's play cut 14.
17: Until somebody told me to read Chris Kyle's book, his stories about how many people he was shooting certainly tracked with the behavior I witnessed and people I knew witnessed down at the Gov Center, which is it's relatively easy to get high numbers like that if you're a little less discriminating. And I put that together and was like, you've got to be kidding me. I almost felt like there was like a weird practical joke being played on me by the war that like all these years later, I'm like having to like, people are telling me like, oh, look how great this guy is. These guys are amazing heroes, this whole incredible thing, the paragon of leadership. And I'm just sitting there like, am I living in like an alternate reality? Because this is the exact opposite of my experience.
2: And just a legendary warrior. We can never have any heroes. We can't put anyone on a pedestal. A guy who was basically murdered at a gun range after being a hero. And we can't have that. You got to take that from us. So this is why I'm saying these guys are completely lost. They don't have any messaging. The messaging is only that we are all racist. And they're still on this. By the way, that clip was from 2024. I want to disclose that. But I was not aware of it. So this was pre his endorsement by the Obama podcast bros, by Elizabeth Warren, by Bernie Sanders. They have no messaging. They have no ideas. We just got a release an hour ago. The Democrats released a autopsy report from their 2024 loss. I've not gone through it. I will go through it today and report on it tomorrow. But the DNC chair, Ken Martin, has already disavowed it and said it's not great work. Which is, it just reminds me of one time I botched my honors chemistry final in the 10th grade. I did a problem wrong, and then I spent way too much time redoing it when I realized it was wrong, and then I didn't complete the end of the test. And I remember sending an email to my chemistry professor basically apologizing for my terrible test. That's what it reminds me of. He puts out this report, and then he says, yeah, but we didn't do a good job on it. I cannot wait to go through this. I'm jealous of my colleagues with the afternoon shows today. So all they're going to do is just keep calling us racist and fascist. I got Jazz Crockett. Haven't played her in a while. She needs some more spins in the Marlowe Show. Cut 13, please, gentlemen.
18: We haven't had one hearing on white supremacy. Yet when we look at things like the killing of Ahmaud Arbery, George Floyd, Breonna Taylor, the 9 worshipers who were murdered at the Mother Emanuel AME Church, the 23 people murdered in 2019 during a shooting at Walmart in El Paso, the 10 people murdered during the 2022 shooting at a grocery store in Buffalo, New York. All of these were murdered by white supremacists who are empowered by the Republican Party's racist rhetoric and policies. This is the same party that wants to drag us back to the Jim Crow era. You don't want them to understand why the 14th Amendment mattered then and it matters today. You don't want them to understand that when they draw these racist lines and tell black folk that they shouldn't have representation in this country, that it is against the Constitution.
2: She is cooking, I'll tell you that. But I think people who are smart in the Democrat Party know that this is not going to be a super effective messaging, because that's why they pushed Jasmine Crockett out and they pushed James Tallarico in the Texas Senate to give him a shot. I've got a mind-blowing Tallarico clip I'll

0: mention some of these deaths. Anyway, I want to tell you something that you can do to promote life. Something that's important to me. If you ever felt like you can't make a difference in the pro-life cause, I understand it's hard to do, but there is an easy way to get involved. The other side has media. They have money. They seem to always have momentum. They seem to have it all. But our side, we've got the most important thing, and that's the truth. The truth is that a baby is not a clump of cells. A baby is a life, even when it's in the womb. And the lie that it is just a clump of cells is something that's so pernicious, so pervasive. But there is a movement to push back, and a lot of that movement starts with preborn. 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
0: All right, we love the team at Breitbart and the Marlowe Show. 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
1: 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Mistrust, division. It's not what we're moving towards. Straight talk without the bluster. When you positively need the truth, this is where you come. The Scott Jennings Show.
0: Well, as you know, this hour of the day often brings breaking news to the Scott Jennings Show, and we have a little bit. This coming from Jake Sherman, one of the better congressional reporters out there. He writes for Punch Bowl. Just a few minutes ago, Jake reports that the Senate is going home until June, and that's important because that means they are not going to finish the reconciliation bill. They were going to try to do it this week, but going home for the Memorial Day recess means it doesn't get done until June. The president, you might remember, had set a June 1st deadline for getting this to his desk.

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2: A wildfire burning north of Los Angeles is forcing tens of thousands to evacuate. California officials say the Sandy Fire has burned over 2,100 acres near Simi Valley and was 22% contained as of Wednesday night. Hundreds of firefighters have responded to the blaze, which has been spreading quickly due to dry conditions and gusty winds. At least one house has been destroyed, and smoke from the wildfire has created unhealthy air across the region.
3: Firefighters were challenged initially by rapid fire growth in windy conditions. Sadly, we did have one home that we've confirmed has been destroyed. And while that is only one home, it is the home that belonged to the family that lived here for many years, and a tragic loss for that family.
2: That's Andrew Dowd, spokesman for Ventura County Fire Department. Los Angeles voters might weigh in on the Olympics. City Councilwoman Monica Rodriguez wants an audit of the LA 28 Organizing Committee. Rodriguez wants voters to decide three issues in November, a measure to make sure L.A. is reimbursed for all Olympic costs, a 10% tax on the sale of L.A. 28 tickets, and a third-party audit of expenditures and revenues. Now here's National Weather Service meteorologist Rich Thompson with your answer weather forecast.
4: It'll be a sunny day across the region, except for some potential low clouds of fog at the beaches this morning. Highs this afternoon will range from the 70s at the beaches to the 80s to around 90 inland.
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7: Dennis Prager here. 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I know what a great doctor he is because my listeners tell me. 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They should. There really is no reason you should suffer with bad teeth when you can get a new smile with Dr. Simon. 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So let Dr. Simon transform your life by giving you a beautiful new smile in just one day, while you sleep. I admire this man personally, and I put my wife and son and hundreds of my listeners in his capable hands. I can't give a better recommendation than that. 892-SMILE, 892-SMILE. He has affordable payment plans. 892-SMILE, the dental artiste. 892-SMILE.
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10: Coming up in 60 seconds, my friend from National Review, Noah Rothman, is here. He's got a new book out about left-wing violence. And I think since the last time we spoke, there's been even more examples of left-wing violence. We'll get into that with Noah here in a second. You know, back in March of 1775, at St. John's Church in Richmond, Patrick Henry rose up to speak words that spurred on the American Revolution. They echo through our history today. 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My friends over at Americans for Prosperity have created a terrific way for you to celebrate this historic year through their One Small Step initiative. 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It's our friends at Americans for Prosperity bringing this opportunity to you. It's pretty cool. I encourage you to check it out. All right. Political violence has been a plague on our society lately, fueled by a radical left that will stop at nothing to attack our president and drag him down. But if you've watched the mainstream media, you don't really get the truth from them about it. Instead, there's a narrative out there that political violence comes from the right, or that this is really a both sides issue. I don't think that's true at all. Our next guest is a senior writer at National Review. Sometimes you see him fighting the good fight with me out there on CNN at the debating table. His new book is called Blood and Progress, tackles the issue of left-wing political violence, and it outlines just how perilous this moment really is. Please welcome back to the Scott Jennings Show, Noah Rothman. Noah, good to see you, my friend.
11: Thank you so much for having me, Scott.
10: All right, the book is out, came out on Tuesday. It is available for purchase. You can get it on Amazon or wherever you get your books, whatever local bookstore. It's called Blood and Progress. I encourage everybody to go pick it up. Tell us, why did you write the book? What's the main theory we're going to get out of Blood and Progress?
11: Well, you just referenced it. We hear all the time about how the violent radical right is the primary threat to American national security. We hear about it constantly. We hear about it after a shooting at an ICE or CBP facility, after the successful or attempted assassination of a right-wing figure, after the mobs that descend almost nightly on American cities attacking law enforcement. We hear about it all the time, in part because it's an exercise at obfuscation at this point. You have to question the evidence of your own eyes, given the rapidity with which we are confronted with episodes of radical left-wing violence. So I ask myself, is that really true? When you begin to explore it, you see that this narrative is propped up by misclassified and misapplied data sets that purport to claim that the violence on the left is a myth, quote-unquote, from places like the Southern Poverty Law Center. And in those data sets, you have right-wing violence, which is episodes that illustrate it, like prison violence, gang violence, intrafamily violence, somebody who spray paints graffiti on the side of a church, right-wing violence, a homeless man who shouts epithets at a hotelier and attacks him, right-wing violence. You begin to question the utility of these data sets. And then you couple that with the fact that we have some researchers in this field, like the authors of an Insight National Counterterrorism Innovation and Technology and Education Center report, which claim that those who study violent left-wing extremism face social isolation, reputational harm, the threat of physical retribution from outside forces and their colleagues alike, to say nothing of the fact that left-wing radicals are sometimes the authors of studies of left-wing violent extremism. And when you begin to look at this through a historical lens, you can see that we are, as I maintain, in the midst of a classic left-wing violent wave of political terrorism. Throughout the last 125 years or so, American history is peppered with anarchistic and socialistic attacks, the 1910s and 1920s, the 1970s and 1980s, and today. I argue that this is not an obscure history. It is a suppressed history. and it is suppressed to prevent us from drawing necessary conclusions and discovering predictions.

0: It was a problem, a few thousand people, but we're dealing with the Midnight Mission, the LA Mission, Salvation Army was still in town. I know the homeless problem completely well. I was with Judge David Carter when the Ninth Circuit overturned him. That was a mistake. LA is dysfunctional. It's run by Democrats in order to serve the Service Employees International Union and raise the pension of city workers. And they do not care. They drive home to Simi Valley. They drive home to Riverside and San Bernardino County. And they do not care what's happening to LA. Vote for Spencer Pratt. More coming up. Stay tuned.
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3: Orange County officials are proposing a $10.5 billion budget for the upcoming fiscal year. Mark Mayfield has more.
4: That's about $250 million less than the current year. Federal funding cuts and legal settlements from the airport fire are affecting the budget. Officials insist no layoffs are planned. The county has a hiring freeze in place, and department heads are being asked to cut expenses by 5%. I'm Mark Mayfield.
3: Expect to see heavier traffic starting today as the Memorial Day holiday weekend ramps up. The Auto Club of Southern California predicts that 3.6 million SoCal residents will head out of town for the extended break. The Auto Club expects a 1% jump in the number of people who will travel at least 50 miles from home compared to last year. Even with gas prices breaking the $6 mark, they expect to see an 8% jump in holiday drivers compared to the pre-pandemic year of 2019. And a Southern California doctor is facing dozens of years in prison for submitting over $45 million in fraudulent Medicare claims for Botox injections. Federal prosecutors say the 45-year-old doctor from Glendale billed Medicare between January of 2019 and August of 2025. Medicare paid nearly $33 million, and she used the money to fund a lavish lifestyle. Medicare reimburses medical providers for Botox injections if used in documented cases of chronic migraines. The Justice Department says she was convicted on 9 counts of wire fraud and 3 counts of obstructing a healthcare investigation. Now here's National Weather Service meteorologist Rich Thompson with your Answer weather forecast.
5: Expect sunny skies across the region. With the sunshine, afternoon temperatures will top out in the 70s at the beaches to the 80s to around 90 inland.
3: 80 in L.A., 81 in Fullerton. 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
0: Welcome back, America. This few segments is devoted specifically to the people who are driving around L.A. right now and heading out of town, and they got to vote next week, a day, for mayor. They should vote for Spencer Pratt. Here's Spencer Pratt on CNN with Alex Mickelson last night talking about L.A.'s homelessness crisis, the facts, cut number 20.
11: In terms of the other big issue in the city is homelessness. From a policy perspective, what changes with you in charge?
12: So I keep countering this, obviously. For me, we don't have a homelessness crisis. We have a drug addiction and mental health crisis because of, I call it super meth. The LA Times likes to call it super pure meth. So super pure meth and fentanyl, which creates mental health crisis with psychosis. So the DEA says LA 93% is drug addiction. So as mayor, I keep telling everybody, we just need to enforce all the laws that are on the books. And today, the LA Times countered, it's going to be very hard for Spencer to enforce the law because these city council members want to keep the encampments in front of schools and parks and daycares. Well, what these people forget is in these encampments, it's illegal to be naked in front of kids. It's illegal to be pleasuring yourself in front of kids. It's illegal to be shooting up in front of kids. It's illegal to be smoking in front of kids. It's illegal to be naked. It's illegal to steal all the stuff they're doing. It's illegal to defecate in the street. It's illegal to pee. There's plenty of things as mayor I'll be able to enforce laws. And again,
11: so does that mean that you're sending the LAPD into encampments, or what does that mean?
12: That's not in there. There's no more encampments. They've taken over the streets.
11: Yeah.
12: I'm going to make sure that LAPD can do their job. Right now, they can't enforce any laws. So it's not this idea we need to go into encampments. They're on everyone's streets. They're walking in there. They're getting hit by cars left and right because they're just walking naked in front of the street.
11: If that happens, then you send, is it an LAPD officer that goes and arrests them? Is that the process?
12: Here's where people hear the word arrest and they think, oh my God, Spencer's going to try to put all the homeless people in jail. No, these people need medical treatment. Not what Nithia and Karen Bass are talking about.
11: And where do they go for that?
12: Mayor, we have many facilities. Once you get arrested, you go to a court system and they say, oh, this person wasn't a violent criminal. They're just, were under the influence of super pure meth, banging their head into somebody's car window. They clearly need medical treatment. We have a society that's built with structure. I don't invent this. This already is here. They just don't do this because they have the right to experience drug addiction and die seven people on the street every day. No. I'm actually the compassionate one running here. I'm saying we're going to get these people help, and not just say, oh, they need a bed. We're going to have beds for them that they're going to actually be able to sleep in, not going through withdrawals and needing to be on fentanyl or super pure meth. The problem with the whole system is they're all connected to Social Security numbers. So Medicaid, people think, oh, it's just the feds, the state, the city. There's so many people profiting off of these people just living in misery and dying. And I'm going to be the one saying, we are not letting that. So yes, if you're torturing and abusing animals, that's jail. If you're pleasuring yourself in front of kids, which I all day long, parents are messaging me the craziest videos and photos that I can't post because my accounts will get deleted, you will go to jail. And in jail, you know, maybe you end up getting sober and you have a chance to come back into society. But if you come out and you do that again, you go back to jail. We need to be a society of laws that we have. I don't want to add one law. We have plenty of laws that functioning cities enforce. Look at Beverly Hills. This isn't happening in Beverly Hills. You can go have dinner there.
11: Why do you think that is?
12: Because they enforce their laws.
11: Yep.
12: There's plenty of cities around L.A. that these criminals know that it's like, I talk to firefighters and police. They literally can, like, jump over the border. Like, well, I can do anything here. Oh, over here, they have laws. Over here, L.A. City, you can do whatever you want. And we need to make sure everyone knows L.A. City is a city of laws to keep everyone safe, to keep the people that are dying on the sidewalk safe. Yeah. Stop letting them. We're paying over $1 million for needles right now in MacArthur Park. I have a text from Norm at Langer's Deli just asking me to come there Saturday, and he said she lied on the debate. He said After she said, I'm not for that, he says, they're giving out needles four times a day. It doesn't make
0: very
12: sense.
0: Very good on TV. I got more coming up, but I want to tell you about our friends at American for Prosperity, a250toolkit.com/you. 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
0: MacArthur's Park is melting in the dark and in the daylight. Welcome back. I'm Hugh Hewitt. I rarely focus in on a city, but I am focused in on the City of Angels, which votes on June 2nd between Spencer Pratt, contender who speaks plainly, and Karen Bass, failed mayor, who does nothing but watch the city burn down. Spencer Pratt was on CNN with Alex Michelson last night, cut number 21.
12: Los Angeles.
11: But one of the criticisms has been that they say that there aren't enough beds to take people to for mental health treatment. There aren't enough beds to take people that are homeless just for shelter. Are you building more beds?
12: These are the biggest liars on planet Earth. So anything they're saying, they will also tell you that, oh, we have $400 million and we treated 1,400 people. They don't know where these people are. They don't know the people who leave. These beds that they say they buy, they don't even care if we pay $800,000 a bed. There's no expectations of these NGO providers to put somebody in it. There's no accounting. Their own audits of Shangri-La and Weingart, all these, they're all failing their audits. All their money's getting paused. It's just a free-for-all. These are criminals. These are a cartel just taking all of our tax money to literally increase the problem. They make money off these people. Just today, there was a study, the Rand Corp, City Watch put it out. 60% of the people right now in L.A. that are on the streets are not from Los Angeles. You want to know why? Because scam rehabs, scam NGOs, scam Medicaid, all they're bringing these people here to make money off them, and they throw them on the street when the money runs out, and they get new one. So, again, as mayor, I'm stopping this scam. There will be plenty of beds and treatment, and I'm going to launch it on my site. I have an amazing video coming out to show my campus with facilities and treatment where actual money will be used to get people sober, give them the chance to come back to the street, where there will be actual accountability, there will be transparency, you'll know where every single dollar is, and it's going to be millions, billions of dollars cheaper than increasing the problem.
11: So you're going to build your own campus to
12: 100%.
11: And where is that going to be?
12: Probably I'll get a beautiful federal land. It's going to have trees, but
11: City of Los Angeles?
12: It's probably going to be outside of the City of Los Angeles because we need a very large piece of dirt.
11: So this idea, because that was sort of rumored, that you're going to send people outside of
12: works.
11: L.A. That is what you want.
12: So,
11: and how do you get buy-in for that from that community?
12: Oh, well, because there's plenty of land that is just sitting with beautiful nature. We need to put these people in nature, connect, ground, healing, and the amount of people that are here to put the money into it, I'm not going to need our tax money. There's a lot of people that want to help people that know they can't help these people because the NGOs are just scamming their money. But if there's a real solution, my friend Matt Hess, he does this right now in Bentonville with veterans. He has a beautiful UHP. He has a facility, and it's incredible. And there, he lets veterans have opportunities. They train you into businesses and things that when you graduate or leave here, you can come back and say, in Italy, it's an incredible thing for addicts. You need to offer people a chance and teach them, whether it's how we're going to teach them how to do brush clearance, whether we're going to teach them how to clean trash professionally. If they want to come back to the city, we have a job for them. Not just a bed off Skid Row. They're sober off fentanyl for 2 days. They go into bed. They come out right back on to where all the drugs, all their money. We need to actually help these people and get them back to society.
11: So your plan is to require homeless people to go to a facility outside the City of Los Angeles, potentially in the desert.
12: I didn't say desert. I said beautiful nature. The desert's hot. That sounds brutal.
11: Okay.
12: I was thinking more like,
11: where?
12: you know, I'm going to have to meet with the federal government when I'm mayor and look at the most beautiful property we can get and get that. But it's going to be somewhere where people will go and they go, thank God for Spencer. This is the greatest thing in the United States of America. Everyone needs to copy this model. The amount of people, my friend that owns Symbiotica, that does the most incredible health products, he's already offered to bring all of his supplements and nutrients to get these people the nutrients they need to get sober. We can't just be giving these people a bed. To get people off of hard drugs is a process. I'm going to work with all the top doctors in the world. We need to be the shining light of hope for all the world, not just, oh, we let these NGO scams take all our money, build these prison-like structures next to kids' schools, next to parks where there's an open-door policy. If you want to go in, you can. If you want to go do fentanyl on the street and then go back, that doesn't work. So
11: who pays for that?
12: I have literal billionaires. I've met with 30 of them. Lined up, not to mention my
11: plan. They're going to pay for it themselves.
12: They are ready to go.
11: Privately funded?
12: It doesn't need to be all privately funded because right now we spent over $24 billion in California to increase homelessness.
11: Yeah.
12: So if we have a plan and a solution, I have a feeling these people that are paying the tax money are going to be very excited about a place where we actually have results. And it's
0: money has never been the problem with homelessness. I've been covering this issue in L.A. since 1992. It's never been an issue of money. It's been an issue of will, been an issue of accountability. It's been an issue of getting competent people in there. I think Spencer Pratt hit the home run there. We got one more Spencer Pratt coming up. But first, let me tell you about Best Hot Grill. 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
0: Welcome back, America. One more Spencer Pratt. This is my Hour of L.A. Spencer Pratt running against Karen Bass. One more cut from his CNN Alex Michelson interview, cut number 19.
24: Why? I mean, when you say Karen Bass burned down my house, you don't mean she actually threw a mat, but you're talking about that this fire, in your view, was preventable.
12: Not in my view. Now, multiple judges have thrown out the appeals by the city's $2,000 an hour Munger and Tolles lawyers that, keep in mind, we have 500 city attorneys on salary with our tax money. Now we're paying, you know, the people that sue Apple and stuff. We have them saying, oh, no, we have no responsibility. And multiple judges have now said, oh, no, this is moving forward. We have full discovery. So it's not Spencer saying it. The evidence is there of the negligence. Just adding up so long the list, we could spend an hour, and I will if you like. I know you have a lot of questions, but I will break down exactly how she's responsible.
24: So in your view, then, what does accountability look like for those involved with the fire? If you're mayor, what does accountability look like?
12: Well, accountability is moving forward to make sure all these other communities don't catch on fire, because right now we have accountability where the mayor will say, we're ready for the next fire. We have 45 less firefighters right now than we did January 7th. That's a lie. Go on the website and look at the list of all the things the firefighters asked for in this last budget. Denied, denied, denied, denied, denied. So for me, accountability as mayor is actually making sure everyone's safe. We can't get the accountability except for in court with actually Mayor Bass, you know, state parks, LADWP, that's the only accountability there. But everybody's already lost everything. So I can't go back in time and undo the failures of Mayor Bass. But I can prevent this because all of this is preventable. Yeah, I'm fine with saying that climate change, like they'll blame it. But we knew the climate has been changing and we didn't prepare. We have 60 years of dead fuel surrounding all these communities. We knew for 3 months that this was the driest weather event, no rain anticipated. All the maps show bright red. The fire chief warned Mayor Bass about this and Mayor Bass didn't even tell the fire chief she was leaving the country. She lied and said she was leaving out of the state. And the chief said, this is in the Chief Crowley's lawsuit against Mayor Bass. She said all this. This is not the time to leave. And we didn't pre-deploy. We just found out this week the LADWP CEO that's making $750,000 a year, Janice Quinones, didn't even know the reservoirs were empty in the extreme fire season. Mm-hmm. So the list of just failures is so crazy. And, you know, it was always so hard for me to watch before I was ever running, you know, these people would come on your show, your past show, and they just lie to you. They would tell you about, you know, this 100-mile-per-hour winds, and this is all not true. And they just keep that, because if they tell everybody there was 100-mile-per-hour winds, it's climate change, oh, it's unprecedented. No, it's not. The reason why there was no fixed-wing aircraft, ready? LA City never called in fixed wing because they couldn't reach Mayor Bass. And that CBS journalist just reported this week that when they told Mayor Bass...
0: Well, a couple of things got torched in LA. The places that burned down and Karen Bass. And the latter was done by Spencer Pratt last night. Stay tuned. Hour number two coming up on the Salem News Channel, Salem Radio Network, and my affiliate here on the 2-0 show.
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3: That's for end news. I'm Bob Agnew in Washington. President Trump says concern for the Cuban people, both those living in Cuba and exiles living in the United States, is behind the indictment of former Cuban leader Raul Castro.
4: We have Cuba on our mind. Very important. Been a lot of problem for a lot of years, and this was a big, I think it was a very big moment for people that, not only Cuban Americans, but people that came from Cuba.
3: A stunning new poll out demonstrates some on the left are willing to believe just about anything when it comes to President Trump. Here's correspondent Laura Winters.
5: The new poll finds nearly half of Democrats believe the shooting at the White House Correspondents' Dinner in Washington, D.C. was staged. The Fox News poll finds 49% of Democrats think the assassination attempt on President Trump was arranged. Only 10% of Republicans think this. Laura Winters reporting.
3: And this is SRN News.
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0: Grace America, I'm Hugh Hewitt in the Relief Factor studio. Thank you for watching today. If you're watching on the Salem News Channel, which is available now on 1177 on the Samsung Network, on Prime Video, on Pluto TV, or on the Salem Radio Network, or any of our great radio affiliates, welcome. Big news story today is not the fact that the Senate left town because they had a big disagreement with Todd Blanche. That's inside the Beltway stuff. They'll get the reconciliation passed eventually. Cooler heads will prevail. They'll figure it out. They're just not going to do it this weekend. They're going on for Memorial Day. And they got to do parades, and they got to do meetings with vets, and they got to meet families at cemeteries and do the Memorial Day rituals that honor those who paid the ultimate price. President gave a press conference. I played that for you in the first hour. He had one more thing that goes along with a bit of news that you may not know. Last night, the USS Nimitz and its carrier group cruised into the Caribbean, getting close to Cuba. Here's what President Trump said in the Oval Office about Cuba today, cut number 6.
13: Cuba, look, it's a failed country. Everybody knows it. They don't have electricity. They don't have money. They don't have really anything. They don't have food. And we're going to help them along, and we're going to help them because the people, because number one, I want to help them. I don't want to, on a humanitarian basis, but we have the Cuban-American population, much of it living in Miami and Florida. That's a great group of people, amazing group of people, industrious, just they're great Americans. They've wanted this to happen. They want to go back to their country. They want to help their country. I hope they're going to stay here, but they want to go back. They want to invest in their country and, you know, see if they can bring it back. Other presidents have looked at this for 50, 60 years doing something, and it looks like I'll be the one that does it, so we'd be happy to do it. We want to open it up to Cuban Americans where they can go back and help.
0: And I'm sure he will get it done. Now, you know what the Nimitz can do besides invade? We send carriers to wherever natural disasters occur, where typhoons strike, like in the Philippines, because carriers can run big cords and generate electricity and power. Cuba has power about 4 hours a day, and it's getting low on that, too. They got private generators for the secret police and the Castro family. But when they yield the regime and they extradite themselves to whatever countries will take them, maybe it'll be Brazil, maybe it'll be Chile, who knows where they go. They go somewhere. They get off the island, they take their loot, and they leave. We run those power lines onto the island, and it's a nuclear carrier, meaning it's a nuclear reactor. It can make a lot of power for Cuba, so it's standing by. Secretary Rubio was on the tarmac and got asked about Raul Castro, who was indicted yesterday, cut number 8.
11: How do you intend to get Raul Castro to the United States? Well, that was a grand jury in South Florida returned an indictment on Raul Castro. Nothing to do with us. The grand jury, the evidence is clear. He admits to it. Raul Castro openly admits and brags about he shot down civilian, gave the order to shoot down civilian airplanes.
14: And how are you getting here?
11: Well, I'm not going to talk about how we're going to get him here. If we were trying to get him here, why would I say to the media what our plans are about that? I know you have to ask, but why would I answer that? The bottom line, there's a lot. He's at that point, he becomes a fugitive of American justice. And, well, you know, if there's an announcement, I'm probably we'll tell you afterwards.
0: Yeah, we'll tell you afterwards. Rubio got asked about Iran as well, gave a great answer, cut number 7.
15: Do you have conversations with Raul Castro's grandson or
11: Look, we remain in... Here's the problem we have. We'll engage with the Cubans we have. Our ambassadors met with them recently. The CIA director was down there a few weeks ago. There's some State Department communications that occur. I just don't see a lot of... At the end of the day, they got to make a decision. Their system doesn't work, right? Their economic system does not work. It's broken. And you can't fix it with the current political system that's in place. They just don't comprehend how to do it. And it's a failed state. Like, their economy and the model they're trying to follow in Cuba doesn't resemble what anyone is doing anywhere in the world. I mean, there are other ways to do it that can provide the people of Cuba prosperity and opportunity. And it's what I said in the video to them the other day. You look at Cuba, in the Bahamas, in Jamaica, in the Dominican Republic, here in Florida. Cuba's surrounded by places where people have the right to do things like own a business, work for themselves, and be able to vote and for the leaders that govern them and or replace them. So if that's possible all around Cuba, why isn't it possible? Why is that not possible inside of Cuba? And right now, there just doesn't seem to be people over there in charge of the regime who are in any way open to any of those changes. And the things they talk about economically are cosmetic in nature. They're not real. Because that's what they've gotten used to all these years, is just buying time and waiting us out. They're not going to be able to wait us out or buy time. We're very serious. We're very focused. As I told you a moment ago, in the context of Iran, the president's preference is always a negotiated agreement that's peaceful. That's always our preference. That remains our preference with Cuba. I'm just being honest with you. You know, the likelihood of that happening, given who we're dealing with right now, is not high. But if they have a change of heart, you know, we're here. And in the meantime, we'll keep doing what we need to do.
14: It sounds a lot like nation building. The administration doesn't believe in using force for nation building.
11: No, it's not nation building. It's not nation building. It's we are addressing something that's directly related to the national security of the United States. We are involved in places all over the world. You're asking me about Ebola. Important. But Ebola's in Africa. Cuba's 90 miles from our shores. So if you have a systemic meltdown in that country, which is where they're headed, there are power plants, by the way. The reason why their power plants break down, they've been having blackouts for years. They had major blackouts last year, and they were still getting free Venezuelan oil. They haven't spent a penny in fixing their energy production, their electrical grid. They don't spend any money on that stuff. They pocket it. They have a private military company named Gaesa who's sitting on $18 billion of assets, and not a penny of that transfers over to the state budget. Not a penny of that goes over to help the people of Cuba. Not 1 cent. So even if they had all the diesel in the world, they still wouldn't be able to generate energy because they've stolen the money and haven't invested in their energy infrastructure. So you're heading for a failed state. That's what you have now. But it's 90 miles from our shores. So we'll be impacted by the migratory crisis, by any violence and instability that happens there. It directly implicates the United States' national interests.
16: So the future of Cuba belongs to the people of Cuba in terms of how they're governed, what the system looks like, and so forth. But the national security threat, that's 100% something we're going to focus on, because that's about America.
0: And we can help, but we're not going to help for free, not that revolutionary. Speaking of revolution, there's a film coming to theaters on May 31st, June 1st, and June 2nd called American Revolutionary America. 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I'll try and find a phone number for you in the next couple of days and all next week. But find out about Revolutionary America, May 31, June 1, and June 2nd. Now, let me tell you about our friends at Angel Tree. We have a banner at the top of HughHewitt.com, and it's to get you to give money so that we can send kids to camp. And if you haven't done it yet, I'm asking you to do it right now. You always do give it. This audience always gives, and lots of you already have. Thank you. Cost $200 to send a kid to camp, but they got to make plans. They open the camps up in June, but they got to make plans. They got to know how many kids are coming. So they take whatever amount of money that they raise, and they know how they can do it. They've been doing this for decades. And they divide that amount of money by 200, and that's the number of kids they can call up and say, hey, Ray, you get to go to camp. And you can add one kid to that list with a $200 contribution right now. And give a listen to Angel Tree volunteer Stephen Wilson talk about how it matters.
17: Sorry, I'm getting a little choked up here. This subject is near and dear to my heart. I love Angel Tree. 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This is a connection point for them to come together and just feel the heart and the love of their parent that's incarcerated.
0: And you can make that happen. They also get close to God. They get close to their counselors. They get connected to Angel Tree. 888-206-2764. 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
10: Bad, bad thing. 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
0: Welcome back, America. I'm Hugh Hewitt with Virus Vic Mattis. I didn't know that Vic Mattis was now Virus Vic, but I listened to the new Getting Hammered podcast this week, of which he's the co-host with our friend Mary Catherine Hamm, and I realized that Vic's got a thing for viruses. Vic, when did you become, like, obsessed with Ebola and monkeypox and Margon's fever and all these different things? You knew them all.
11: Oh, man. Yeah, the Marburg virus. No, I would say that in earnest, it was probably about 1995, Hugh, and it was the summer after I graduated from Georgetown, and I was still looking for a job, a lot of time on my hands, and I picked up Richard Preston's book, The Hot Zone, and that had me gripped. And it's one of these things where it's like, you don't want to know, but you do, and you don't want to turn the page, but you gotta. And it's awful, and it lingers with you, and yet, you know, you just can't get enough in a weird way. But also, Hugh, when I was much younger, I was a hospital volunteer, and sometimes you had to deliver some of these samples, and it's not a pleasant job, but somebody has to do it, so I've got a lot of respect for all these people working in these hot zones.
0: Don't trip. Number one, don't trip if you're delivering the sample. Number two, I was deeply impacted by the great influenza. George W. Bush would carry that book around long before COVID. And had you ever read The Great Influenza?
11: No, you know, I've only been able to read parts of that. But, I mean, it's a huge thing, and it stretches for such a long... I mean, you know, this is a worldwide epidemic, and even, as you know, as a Catholic, Hugh, we only, about a week or two ago, we celebrated the Feast of Our Lady of Fatima, and I had forgotten that two of the three, they died of Spanish influenza.
0: Yeah, and that, many people, the death rides a pale horse, or whatever that book is, it's about the fact that nobody talked about it, because it was just so ubiquitous. People would just fall over dead at the bus stop or at the train station or the car or the trolley line, and it was all ages. It was a nightmare. COVID was nothing compared to it. Well, the WHO was in our Secretary of State's sites today. Here's what Secretary Rubio had to say about the WHO today, cut number 9.
12: He told us 2 days ago when you sat by the bullpen that the WHO was a little late, were your words, I think, in identifying this strain. The WHO chief has now responded. He said it might be because you don't understand the global health policy system. Yeah. Do you have a response
13: to
12: that?
13: Well, the World Health Organization has unfortunately not done well around the world. I think they failed miserably during COVID. They covered for China, and that's how we're getting out of it. That said, we're going to work with anybody who wants to fix that problem. Our number one objective on Ebola, before anything else, and we think it's terrible what's happening there to the people. We've been very involved with DRC on the peace deal with Rwanda and so forth. But our number one thing has to be, we can't have it affect the United States. We can't have Ebola cases coming here. So you saw we're now not allowing people to come in. In fact, I think we had a flight last night headed to Detroit that was diverted because we have to protect the American people. So objective number one is to make sure that Ebola never reaches the United States.
0: All right, so Vic Mattis. What do you think of that? I think that's 100% correct, but what do you think?
11: Generally we're being told not to panic, certainly in this

0: Drink, go get your Getting Hammered, and stay tuned.
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2: People voting for California governor this year will see a Barack Obama on the ballot, but it's not the 44th president. Daniel Martindale explains.
3: A Democrat named Barack D. Obama Shaw is one of the options. The man changed his name to honor the former president. He isn't the only candidate who changed his name to highlight his values. Living for God and Country DeMott is running with no party affiliation. He has been a chaplain and worked in pest control. DeMott says he will fight to end ICE raids and the vehicle miles traveled tax. 61 total candidates are on the ballot for governor. Some of their day jobs include hotel housekeeper, nurse, and musician.
2: Their official name, the Los Angeles Angels of Anaheim. But one lawmaker wants to change that.
4: Assemblymember Avelino Valencia from Anaheim is pushing a bill that would change the name of the team back to the Anaheim Angels.
5: Ever since the name change, there's been a decline in their performance.
4: It's called the Home Run for Anaheim Act, and it cleared the assembly this week and now heads to the Senate. In order for the act to work, the city and the ball club would need to renegotiate their current lease or come to a new agreement. I'm Jason Campadonia.
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6: Expect sunny skies across the region. With the sunshine, afternoon temperatures will top out in the 70s at the beaches to the 80s to around 90 inland.
2: And we're getting a bit of a warm-up out there right now. Nice-looking day, 83 in downtown L.A., 81 in Fullerton. Larry Marino on The Answer with breaking news and talk you can trust. Larry Marino, Troop-a-thon is officially up and on the air with Memorial Day coming up this weekend. It is more than just the start of summer. It is a sacred moment for our nation to pause and to remember the brave men and women who gave everything in service to America. Behind every flag placed at a gravesite is a story of sacrifice, of courage, and of love of country. It's a day to honor those who never made it home and to stand beside the service members who continue to carry the mission forward today. We're here on behalf of Troop-a-thon, care packs that are sent to our troops overseas, and we want you to join us on this. Amazing care packages are ready to go, filled with all sorts of snacks and supplies. They are reminders of home. They are encouragement from grateful Americans, and they are proof that their service is seen and appreciated. Right now, the phone line is open, 833, the number 2, and the word troops, 833-287-6677. 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I need every line lit up with Answer listeners who care about our troops. 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Remember our troops this Memorial Day, 833, the number 2, and the word troops, or am870.info. 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
0: Welcome back, America. 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It's change. It's the new one, HUE200. Because if you're over 50 and you get the two lines of unlimited data, unlimited talk, text, and data for $60 a month at $30 a line, you cannot beat that. 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I also want to take this moment because the market today was undecided. All right, let me give you the market update. The market today doesn't really, really know what's going on. Dow is up 0.55%, so 0.5%. S&P up 0.17. NASDAQ up 0.09%. The U.S. Treasury, however, also went up to 4.571. Gold went up to $4,541 an ounce. And crude oil went down a little bit to 97. So we don't really have, we have a market. A lot of people are leaving town. Thursday before a long weekend, you can't really deduce anything from the market. But you can deduce that the 30-year fixed mortgage is not going to move down dramatically anytime soon. So if you're thinking about buying a house this weekend, call Andrew and Todd right now. AndrewandTodd.com. 888-888-1172. You've been waiting around for 6 months for interest to come down. They're stuck. They're going to be stuck until Kevin Warsh gets in there for a while, until the war is over. They're just going to be stuck. They're going to be stuck in the sixes. And maybe you can get 6.5, maybe. 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They did my mortgage and the Fetching Mrs. Hewitt's mortgage when we moved from California to the Beltway. 888-888-1172. They've taken care of all my kids. They took care of Dwayne. They take care of everyone inside Salem Corporation. Why? Because they're that good. They're fundamentally fine people, and they want to help you. And they're not going to let you buy too much house. They're not going to oversell you when you refi. Now, half of the business right now in America in the mortgage market is refinancing because people have run up against walls. Their income is not keeping up with their need, especially among seniors. Seniors especially want the reverse mortgage. So call 888-888-1172, 888-888-1172. And I'll tell you a little bit more about that later in the program. In the meantime, coming up, Josh Kroshauer, he may have for us a little bit of update on what happened today in the Senate. The meeting blew up. Everybody's gone home. There will be no reconciliation this weekend. There will be no reopening for the next 2.5 years. Of DHS and all of that. They'll fix it next week, but they all just decided, after a rather heated argument with Acting Attorney General Todd Blanch, everybody go home, House went home, everyone's gone home, nothing's going to happen until Tuesday of next week. And when it does, I'll be here to tell you about it. Don't go anywhere. I'll be here on the other side of the break as well, right on the Hugh Hewitt Show.
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8: Right now we're negotiating, and we'll see. But either we're going to get it one way or the other. They're not going to have a nuclear weapon. You know, when people hear it, because oftentimes they won't put up the second part of the sentence having to do with, I'll say, this is more important than anything that we have to talk about. And usually they'll cut it off, the fake news. I said, because this is the nuclearization of a country that some people would say is somewhat crazy, and we cannot let Iran have a nuclear weapon. That's all it is. We can't let it. You will have a nuclear war in the Middle East, and that war will come here. That war will go to Europe. We cannot let that happen, and it won't happen. It's not going to happen. That's more important than anything else. We can't think, I can think of nothing that's more important than the fact that we cannot let Iran have a nuclear weapon, and we won't.
9: Morning, Glory, Nene Grace, America. I'm Hugh Hewitt. Josh Krosshauer joins me. He's editor-in-chief of Jewish Insider. So, Josh, that's what the president said this morning. Since then, the Internet is full of rumors of a deal that would not be that. What's your reporting tell us?
10: Look, the negotiations, from what I understand, are real. We've had negotiations in person before in Pakistan. There's been active effort from the Gulf states to encourage the Trump administration to reengage. I don't get the sense from the leaks and the reporting that I'm seeing that Iran is offering any meaningful concessions to reopen the Strait of Hormuz. And in a lot of the outlines of any conversation, any diplomacy I'm seeing, it doesn't even address some of the more significant issues with Iran's ballistic missiles, their nuclear program, their, you know, funding for terror proxies. So I'm not sure if this is going to go anywhere. I do big picture, Hugh. I feel like we're kind of in Groundhog Day every day. We're kind of speculating whether Trump is going to reengage militarily against Iran, whether we're going to go the diplomatic route, or whether we're just going to have another day of stalemate. It does seem like we're in a holding pattern, sort of a purgatory. And look, politically, I don't. The gas prices aren't going to go down by doing nothing. Maybe the administration feels like an active diplomatic route is the way to go, but it hasn't led anywhere so far, and I don't think that's the pathway to really addressing the core challenges with this conflict.
9: All right, I don't know anything that anyone else doesn't already know. I'm not on the inner circle. I don't believe there's a deal in the offing. I don't believe there's a breakthrough. I don't believe any of these reports from Arab media. I don't believe it because the president keeps saying things that are inconsistent with the reporting. Is that a fair statement, that the president keeps saying things that are inconsistent with reportings of a deal?
10: Well, I think that's a good maxim, Hugh. Don't believe everything you read on the Internet. I think there's been a lot of leaks, strategic leaks, that actually are not the case. They don't end up transpiring to reality. What I will say is it does not seem like Trump is eager to going back to using military force against Iran. Now, I've been wrong in the past when it came to ramping up for previous military engagements. But we do have number one, the ceasefire period is, I think, now longer than the actual war itself. So we're now in a very extended ceasefire period where nothing has really changed on the ground. Number two, we've seen these threats and these leaks that there's going to be imminent military action on a couple of occasions during the ceasefire. And at the last minute, we've learned the Pakistanis came up with a diplomatic overture. The Qataris and the Saudis came up with a last minute diplomatic overture. And Trump seems all too willing to at least explore that route. So it doesn't seem like the president is in any rush to make a decision whether to reengage militarily or to continue to see what can be done diplomatically. It's a holding pattern, and it's been that way for quite some time now.
9: Now, Josh, I look at it this way. If Americans put up with the higher gas prices, and they have no choice but to, unless the president caves, we got a pillow over Iran's mouth. They're getting nothing. They have no internet, and they have no incoming and no revenue. They can't run a country that way. Do you think we might be watching and hearing things that we're not telling people about?
10: Well, it does seem that there's something of a staring contest going on, and hoping that the Iranian, by blockading the strait and trying to prevent Iran from making any money off of ships that go through the strait, that's a pathway to having them blink first. But boy, we have a pretty volatile political situation of our own here in the U.S., where Trump has seen his job approval numbers decline, and a lot of attacks from Democrats amp up as a result of the high gas prices. I agree with you, Hugh, that you deal with a short-term pain of gas prices to actually have a significant national security win. I'm a little bit surprised, frankly. Like if the goal is to take out, defeat Iran, take out their ballistic missile capability to a greater extent to deal with the nuclear challenge, you may have to go back into Iran militarily. And by delaying things and by exploring all these different so far unsuccessful diplomatic off-ramps, it only extends the pain at the pump and it actually delays any resolution to the conflict.
9: Well, I told when this started, Guy Benson and I had an exchange, and so he will have to be the one to corroborate this. I said, this is not going to be over until June. Don't don't count on it being over until June because it's a big country with a lot of reserves and a lot of crazy people in it. And we took out all their leadership, but it's, they have no command and control. I am an optimist, medium and long range. Short range, I just don't know. I have no idea. And politics is politics in the United States. I don't think people are going to make up their minds on how to vote until October. Do you? This is one of those most fluid periods of American politics of which I'm aware.
10: Yeah, you know, I think there's a lot of boy, the Democratic Party's brand is in the toilet themselves. So they're
9: Supporting
10: that. Run against Trump, and boy, I look at every poll that came out this past week, and Democrats are facing internal divisions and real worry about the direction that their party is going in. So it's a pox on all houses these days, Hugh. I, on the political front, though, I think there's logic. You know, when you're dealing with a tough decision, you just almost have to rip the Band-Aid off and take the political short-term pain for long-term gain. And I think what I worry may be happening with the ceasefire is, you know, Trump was facing political heat when he ended up, you know, pausing the military action, and Israel paused their military engagement. But we're not getting the benefits of lower gas prices. We have the Strait of Hormuz still blocked, and that's got to be resolved somehow. So, you know, it may take going back to war against Iran, but that almost feels more politically costly to restart things at this point, and that's the challenge the White House is facing.
9: By the way, quick question. I think Graham Plattner is finished. Do you?
10: I hope. Well, let's. I know that there's a lot of optimism that's even bigger than what's already out there that's in the works. So
9: when Elizabeth Warren and Chuck Schumer are rushing by reporters rather than talk about Graham Plattner, turn him over. He's toast. Good to talk to Josh Kroshauer. Stay tuned, America. Follow Josh on X at Josh Kroshauer.
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9: Welcome back, America. I'm Hugh Hewitt. John Cornyn is up for Senate. Early voting is underway in Texas. I'm on in San Antonio and Dallas and Houston. Get out there and vote early today or tomorrow for John Cornyn. You can also do that on Monday and Tuesday. John Cornyn's a great senator, great leader, and a fine human being. Absolutely wonderful human being. And it's a layup in November for the Republicans. I'm just afraid Ken Paxton can't beat Tallarico. And I want 53 or more. I'd like to have 56 senators come this time next year on the Republican side. Best path forward. We don't have to spend the money on trying to prop up Ken Paxton. If John Cornyn is the nominee, John Cornyn will win going away. Let me also talk to you about not spending money on politics right now. Spend some money on Prison Fellowships Angel Tree Camping Program for kids. Right now, there's a banner at the top of HughHewitt.com. It says, please donate, because right now, Angel Tree is trying to get their final numbers done. I'll talk to you about this again next week as well, and then we'll wrap it up. And every $200 comes in, they add another kid to the list. Because they got to have counselors, they got to have food, they got to have doctors on site, they got to pay the eating bills, the water bills, they got to get the bicycles rented, they got to get the blob out there and the diving board, they got to pay for lifeguards, get the counselors who are volunteers. Listen to this volunteer. This is an Angel Tree volunteer, not paid staff, talking about why these kids love this.
15: Sorry, I'm getting a little choked up here. This subject is near and dear to my heart. I love Angel Tree. Donations go beyond the walls of a prison to reach the family. And that's the heart of Angel Tree, is those kids that are out there who are away from their parents during this time. This is a connection point for them to come together and just feel the heart and the love of their parent that's incarcerated.
9: Yeah, they're a mom or dad. Sometimes both are in jail. But they're going to be out there with counselors who know that, with every other camper in the same position, and they're going to share experiences. Most of them are going to have fun. 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Now, there's some of you who have never given a dime to anyone. You don't belong to a church. You don't give. You know, you just keep your money. You're Ebenezer Scrooge. Okay, maybe this will get to you. It changes the kid's life. It might be the only thing you have going for you when you show up with St. Peter, is that you gave $200 to Angel Tree, or $20 if you're poor and you're hard-hearted. 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
19: With SRN News, I'm Keith Peters in Washington. U.S. Customs and Border Protection says an Air France flight bound for Detroit was diverted to Montreal after a passenger from the Congo boarded in error.
20: A CBP spokesperson says the passenger should not have boarded the plane on Wednesday in Paris due to U.S. entry restrictions tied to the Ebola outbreak. Air France says the passenger was denied entry into the U.S. because of new regulations requiring travelers from certain countries, including the Congo, to enter only through Washington. As of Thursday, the Department of Homeland Security also says all U.S.-bound American citizens and permanent residents who have been in Congo, Uganda, or South Sudan in the previous 21 days must only enter through Washington for enhanced screening. I'm Marcela Sanchez.
19: This is SRN News.
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9: Thanks, America. I'm Hugh Hewitt. I got a couple more things to play for you before I go to the phones to get your assessment of President Trump. First of all, Sonny Hostin, I don't know, maybe the dumbest person on TV. Maybe. There are a lot of dumb people on TV, but she's up there. She wants black athletes in college not to take their NIL money in order to protest redistricting decisions made by the Virginia Supreme Court. Now, that's genuinely stupid, and I'm not making it up. Do I have the longer version of the cut at this point? Okay, let's play the longer version.
7: Welcome back. Following the recent Supreme Court decision on congressional redistricting in southern states, Hakeem Jeffries is supporting the NAACP's Out of Bounds campaign. It urges black athletes to boycott sports programs at southern universities. Take a look.
26: We believe that the silence of these institutions is complicity.
27: That's right.
26: And we will not stand for it. This is an unprecedented moment, featuring an unprecedented attack on black political representation, and therefore it requires an unprecedented response. We will continue to stand with the NAACP in encouraging athletes in our community to look elsewhere until these racially gerrymandered maps in the South are reversed, buried in the ground, never to rise again.
9: Basically anti-SEC. Keep going.
7: Sports programs in the South. But is it putting a little too much burden on the students? Because if you are someone who is just, you know, you're getting to go to college, and this is the school that's said yes to you.
28: On scholarship, right?
7: Maybe on a scholarship.
29: And also, there's money, you know, in athletics.
7: Yeah.
29: For athletes.
7: So,
28: what do you think? You think it's too much of a burden on
7: them? I think it's really going to become a case-by-case basis, because I don't know how many schools we're talking about. I don't know how many athletes we're talking about. And I don't know that this is the best way. It can be part of a bigger picture, but I don't know that this is the only way to go.
29: Well, that I agree with you on that. I think that there has to be strategy. I mean, you know, athletes have been involved in protests and politics for a long time.
7: Yeah.
29: Remember the Olympics, and you had Carlos, and you had Muhammad Ali. But these were athletes that were established already.
7: Mm-hmm.
29: These college athletes stand to get a free education. They stand to make money because of the NIL now. And so I think it is asking a lot. But I think it's economic damage and economic harm has long time been a very effective tool in the civil rights
28: movement. Resistance.
9: That made no sense. First of all, remember Juan Carlos, and she put her hand up? That's the 1968 Mexico City Olympics. I actually do remember that. I was 12. She was 2. All right? So she doesn't remember that. Number 2, Muhammad Ali went to jail for not going into Vietnam. And so he did the time. He did the crime. Number 3, Akeem Jeffries is telling those guys to go to the Big Ten, where they want to go anyway, especially if they're a wide receiver. They want to go to wide receiver U. But hurt Florida? But where are the historically black colleges primarily located? Oh, like Savannah State, where my nephew-in-law was head coach for a while. That happens to be in South Carolina, HBCU. And so are we talking about the HBCUs not getting their athletes? And by the way, how much money are you girls going to put up on the table to pay these young men who aren't getting the best deal? Because Alabama might put $1 million on the table for you. And if you're a third-rate receiver, you only get like $400,000 from Ohio State. Alabama's down to third-rate receivers. And the SEC sucks, and we know that anyway. But someone's got to play there. It's just dumb. It's really dumb. All right, back to the main topic. What the president said and what you want him to do. Here's what he said today, cut number one.
0: Can they keep their highly enriched uranium?
3: No. We get the highly enriched. We will get it. We don't need it. We don't want it. We'll probably destroy it after we get it, but we're not going to let them have it.
9: Nope. And then cut number two.
3: Right now we're negotiating, and we'll see. But either we're going to get it one way or the other. They're not going to have a nuclear weapon. You know, when people hear it, because oftentimes they won't put up.
9: That's the bottom line. We're going to get it, or they're not, or we're not going to have a deal. So what do you want them to do? Leslie in Houston, Texas. Hi, Leslie. Hello, Leslie, you're on.
8: Yes, sir. I want him to put America first. That's what I want.
9: What's that mean?
8: Israel first. I don't want Israel first.
9: Well,
8: I don't want all these
9: they've got nothing to do with Israel. What do you want them to do with Iran and their nuclear weapon? Because the nuclear weapon, they fired missiles at our base on Diego Garcia. They fired missiles at our base in UAE. They fired missiles at our base in Bahrain. They fired missiles at our base in Qatar. They're firing on Americans. They killed 13 Americans. This is an America First issue. What do you want them to do?
8: I want to stop giving money to Israel.
9: All right, that goodbye. That's got not non-responsive. Bill in L.A., what do you want them to do, Bill?
10: Hey, Hugh, I'm getting deja vu for December 13th, 1972, when you and I were in high school, and your future boss, Mr. Nixon, let the North Vietnamese...
9: Amen!
10: When they...
9: Amen.
10: When they started, yeah, they were walking out of the peace accords, and he let them have it for 12 days, and then voila, within 3 weeks, they're at the table begging for an accord.
9: That's was that linebacker or was that Rolling Thunder? I can't remember what he called it.
10: Linebacker. But,
9: okay. That
10: it was,
9: linebacker. That was Richard Nixon. Oh, you're going to try and slow roll me? Welcome to these B-52s and Haiphong Harbor.
10: That's right.
9: Yeah.
10: That's right.
9: I brought that up today to someone, Bill. That's why I'm laughing. It's absolutely what Nixon would do.
10: Hey, Hugh, there's a great quote I found from Nixon that was made May that year. He said, "The only way to stop the killing is to take the weapons of war out of the hands of international outlaws of North Vietnam."
9: Yep. Well said. We didn't do it. We had it done. Then the Democrats cut off funding, and Gerry Ford, after Nixon resigned, wanted to bomb the same way and stop the conventional offensive, but of course, Democrats never saw a war they couldn't lose. Thank you, Bill. Lou, San Juan Capistrano. My number is 1-800-520-1234. What do you say, Lou?
11: Hey, Hugh. First time caller, long time listener.
9: Oh, thank you.
11: The Iranians think they have two leverages, the straits and the dust. So here's the answer to get both back on track. You go in, strike the infrastructure again. You take out bridges. You take out the grids, and you bring them down to their knees while you're making every arrangement to bomb along the straits to get back to take the straits. If you get the infrastructure down, pretty much consistent with your last caller, you will bring them back to the table. You've got to go in. And that lady who criticized Israel is a moron.
9: They get through. I got Dwayne screening. You know, he's nice. He lets the nutters through. He's got, like, the biggest. He never catches fish because he doesn't have any bait, but he lets everyone through his net. Thank you, Lou. Nick in Denver. Nick, what say you?
12: Thanks for taking my call. I would give negotiations 1 week, 10 days tops, and then resume military camp. Campaign and get it over with quickly.
9: And just keep it up. Would you hit the oil refineries, car, all that stuff?
12: I would not bomb the oil refineries because that would take a long time to bring back online, and that's the only thing Iran has to sell that can make them any money.
9: Well, I felt that way at the beginning, but we're down to the fifth string, and they're not the brightest people in the world, so they may have to have a, you know, if they've got 12 refineries, you might have to blow up two of them to kind of get the message. Right? They're not getting any revenue. They're not getting a dime. But maybe they don't understand that that's forever. Maybe they need to understand that.
12: But you have to understand their mindset. They don't care about dying. They don't.
9: Oh, you're
12: care
9: right about
12: dying.
9: That. You're right about that. But they might not want to starve. And pretty soon there's not going to be any food over there. Nick, thank you. Wayman. I haven't had a Wayman in a long
13: Hello.
9: Time in Memphis. How are you?
13: I'm doing great. How are you doing?
9: Great, thank you.
13: I think we cannot leave there until we get the uranium.
9: So what do you want the president to do?
13: He's got to go all the way. He cannot stop.
9: So the options are... the options are slowly suffocate them and the strait stays closed and the world economy suffers, or go back to combat operations or to fold up. Those are the three options.
13: In the beginning, I did not want to even fight there, but it needed to be done because they would have attacked us no matter what. And if we leave it there, they will. So we need to go all the way. If we have to destroy the oil or part of it, like you said,
9: that's the finish the job caucus, and I am in the finish the job caucus myself, like Shelley Moore Capito, Senator Capito, yesterday. Finish the job. More of your phone calls coming up. 1-800-520-1234. Connection to me, Hugh Hewitt. Stay by.
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0: 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In his new movie, The Dragon's Prophecy, Dinesh D'Souza brings the new Middle East into focus.
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6: With SRN News, I'm Keith Peters in Washington. Secretary of State Marco Rubio says Iran cannot be allowed to profit off its chokehold on the Strait of Hormuz.
7: No one in the world is in favor of a tolling system. It can't happen. It would be unacceptable. It would make a diplomatic deal unfeasible if they were to continue to pursue that. So it's a threat to the world if they were to try to do that. And it's completely illegal, by the way.
6: Rubio says there are some good signs of progress, however, in talks with Iran.
7: If we can get a good deal done, that would be great. I'm not here to tell you that it's going to happen for sure, but I'm here to tell you that we're going to do everything we can to see if we can get one. But if we can't get a good deal, the president's been clear, he has other options. I'm not going to elaborate on what those are, but everybody knows what those are.
6: On Wall Street, the Dow by 276 points, the Nasdaq rose 22, with the S&P 500 advancing by 12 points. This is SRN News.
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8: 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My friend Dennis Prager is one of the most respected and influential thinkers, writers, and speakers in America. And now you can hear his new show, Timeless Wisdom with Dennis Prager, every weeknight from 10 to 11 p.m. It's got everything you love about Dennis, the laughter, his clarity and intellect, and his passion for preserving America and the Western Judeo-Christian values that have inspired us for so long.
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10: Julie Haggerty.
11: By the way, is there anyone on board who knows how to fly a plane?
10: Can you fly this plane and land it?
12: Robert Hayes.
13: Surely you can't be serious.
10: I am serious, and don't call me Shirley.
12: The most incredible adventure the screen has ever created. Airplane.
14: All right, I'm sure you're wondering, my friends, Dennis Prager here, why we opened the show with the trailer from exactly 30 years ago to one of the funniest movies ever made in any language, on any planet, in any universe, Airplane. And the reason is that it is indeed the 30th anniversary of what is considered a classic. There are not many film classics. Airplane is truly one of them, and there are almost no comedy classics. I think it's a lot easier in a film, in a screenplay, to make people cry than to make people laugh. But to make people laugh and to make people laugh for 30 years, That's an achievement. And by the way, it's a beautiful achievement because people do need to laugh. So who do we have in studio? This is really a special hour, folks. We have in studio the writers, the producers, the directors, the first grip, the second grip, the third grip. You guys did everything. I mean, really, I'm surprised anybody else is listed in the credits. We have the Zucker brothers and Jim Abrams, who made Airplane.
13: In a world where more and more people decide what's right and wrong based on how they feel, what happens when feelings become the only moral standard? If emotions alone define truth, then who decides why murder, theft, or violence are wrong? And if someone feels justified in destroying property or harming others, on what basis can society say they're wrong? For 50 years, Dennis Prager has challenged audiences around the world to think deeply about the moral foundations of civilization. In his new book, If There Is No God, he confronts the biggest questions of human existence. 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Why do innocent people suffer? And can morality survive without God? Whether a believer, a skeptic, or somewhere in between, this book offers serious answers for a morally confused age. 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
16: Larry Elder here, the sage from South Central, the prince of Pico Union, the czar of common sense, the great Eldersky, Don Lorenzo. Welcome to the program. 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So let's get her teed up!
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16: 888-971-SAGE, 888-971-7243. I am Larry Elder. We are Salem News Channel. In the second hour, we're going to talk to the founder of an online academy that prepares children K-12 for this brave new world of AI. Iran's biggest leverage is not the Strait of Hormuz. It's the unpopularity of the war and the pressure on Trump to end it. Congressman Jamie Raskin, at a hearing on Sharia law, challenges a teenager who dared to say that America was founded based on a Christian culture. The San Diego Islamic Center shooters have been described as right-wingers. But how many right-wingers share their views? President Trump mocks Texas Democrat Senate candidate Tallarico. Trump said, a vegan? In Texas, Maine Senate Democrat candidate suggested American sniper Chris Kyle killed innocent civilians to inflate his kill number. Florida GOP Rep. Byron Donalds denounces Democrats for supporting totalitarianism. A Georgia senator says a Democrat agenda, if they regain control of Congress, is to make D.C. and Puerto Rico states and to expand the Supreme Court. New York Senator Gillibrand attacks Transportation Secretary Duffy for his film cross-country trip to celebrate America. Gillibrand probably should have sat that one out. When the libertarian Javier Milei got elected president of Argentina, New York Times columnist and economist Paul Krugman was skeptical, to say the least. So, how is Milei doing after 3 years? All of this and more, 888-971-SAGE, 888-971-7243. The Senate, of course, is welcome. Received this letter from Vanessa in Ocala, Florida. Larry's thinking, the reason this totally beatable war against Iran is dragging on is because of Democrats and the woke right. I wasn't alive, my mother was, but I'm aware that during World War II, probably the entire country supported our efforts. Women performed jobs previously held by men. Women donated pot to be melted down and used for munitions. I haven't had time to explore more than that, but I do know in spirit, the government, the effort, was supported by the people. And that war dragged on for far, far longer with a much higher cost in lives and treasure. Iran knows that half the country wants Trump to lose, and as you are aware, they're trying to drag it out to the midterms. I'm ashamed of our countrymen. Thank you, Vanessa. Well, of course, that is Iran's strategy. They're watching CNN. They're watching BS Now. They're reading the polls. That is their card. It's not the Strait of Hormuz. They've got that, to be sure. But primarily, it's the pressure on Donald Trump for doing what previous presidents vowed would never happen, for doing something to make sure it never happens, and that is that Iran getting a nuclear weapon. I'm reading reports that Iran is using this pause to rearm, to reposition, to get a better idea of what America will do the next time there's a military strike, if there is one. And if there is one, it may be much more costly than the 13 lives that have been lost so far. I don't know whether these reports I'm reading are true or false. Let's assume that they're true. What does it say about Iran? What does it say about Iran as an enemy? What does it say about what Iran would do if Iran got a nuclear weapon? This is the thing that people don't want to address. I've had a couple of callers, as you know, same guy 2 days in a row. He probably called again. Maybe he doesn't have a job. Maybe AI eliminated his job. I don't know. This notion that Donald Trump didn't realize that the Strait of Hormuz would be closed. He didn't realize this. The chairman of the Joint Chiefs, Dan Raising Cain, testified that they anticipated this. They gamed for this. But, of course, people who hate Donald Trump's guts won't listen to that anyway. But if everything that you say is true, that Trump didn't anticipate this, didn't anticipate that, doesn't it suggest how diabolical, how evil this regime is, and what they would do if they had a nuclear weapon? We're talking about anywhere from 30 to 40,000 of their own people, unarmed, killed in cold blood by this administration. Does it not suggest to you that maybe, just maybe, we don't want these people to have a nuke? Putting children and women in front of likely bomb sites so that the sympathy for these women and children will cause Donald Trump to pull back? Who does that? What kind of enemy does that? I played you a couple times the exchange between Coleman Hughes and Joe Rogan, when Joe Rogan was accusing Israel of committing genocide in its war against Hamas in Gaza. And Coleman, I think, very patiently and articulately explained to him, this isn't military. Hamas, that intentionally puts its facilities under schools, under mosques, under hospitals, in order to cause Israel to kill civilians, and to then have the Israel-hating world accuse Israel of committing a genocide. What do you do when you have an enemy like that? What do you do when you have an enemy that believes if the enemy itself is killed, they actually get a promotion to paradise? I've mentioned the quote from Patton, the great World War II general, who said, the object of war isn't to die for your country, it's to get the other poor SOB to die for his country. What happens when the other poor SOB wants to die for his country? How do you fight that? More importantly, what happens if an enemy like that has a nuclear weapon? I've mentioned the war between Iran and Iraq that went on for almost 8 years. And Iran was giving plastic keys to put around the necks of children, boys as young as 12 years old. Why? They wanted him to walk on foot and clear the minefields of mines so that their troops and tanks could roll on the fields. Hundreds of thousands of young men were recruited / coerced into doing this. Tens of thousands of young men lost their lives. Who does this? What kind of enemy does this? And once again, what kind of enemy would behave and how if they had a nuclear bomb? The only real question is, how close were they to get one? And the answer to that seems to me, they answered themselves. Jared Kushner, Steve Witkoff, the two envoys that were negotiating with them, said they admitted they had enough enriched uranium to make 11 bombs. I mentioned the 60 Minutes piece that aired a few Sundays ago that said they were very, very close to developing a nuclear bomb. So, what do you do? Well, the war is going to be costly. Well, it's going to go longer than we thought. Well, the estimates on how quickly it'll end might not be right. Well, the Iranian people might not rise up and take back their country. Okay, therefore, we'll just let them continue to develop a nuclear bomb, right? And President Trump said he was not going to allow that to happen on his watch. The man should be celebrated. The world is going to be safer when and if this war is over. When this war is over, eventually it'll be over. And the president should be saluted. Instead, he's being attacked. People are already saying we've lost the war. Are you kidding me? And I know he ran promising no new wars, a promise that I thought no president should make, and I said so at the time. I know he promised no endless wars where we have endless enemies. No president wants a war. The president did not want a war, but he gets what are called presidential daily briefings every morning. Threat assessments around the world. And very likely, he had threat assessment that Iran was getting very close to getting a nuclear bomb. So the question is, well, I promise no new wars, and I'm going to adhere to my campaign promise, irrespective of how dangerous the world has become, irrespective of how close Iran is to getting a nuclear bomb. Does that make any sense? Is that what you want in a commander-in-chief? That's what you want in a president? The number one job is to protect people. That's his number one job. The man doesn't get credit for anything. And if and when the regime collapses and we have new people to deal with, the same people who criticize him will continue to criticize him. So, Mr. President, if you're listening, my advice is stay the course. 888-971-SAGE. My friends, can I share something with you for a moment? I know how confusing it's become. 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
19: Stuck in traffic? We've got the answer.
21: On eastbound 10 at the 60, there's a Honda blocking the middle lanes. Use caution when driving through the area. CHP and FSP are en route to clear the roadway. On southbound 110 at 3rd Street, there's an additional vehicle blocking the number 3 lane. If you do see a stalled vehicle within the lanes, make sure you just slow down. Use your turn signal to merge over when safe to do so. This is CHP Officer McIntyre with your up-to-the-minute answer traffic report.
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27: I'm not doing this politically. I'm just, look, everyone tells me it's unpopular, but I think it's very popular. 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I'm too busy getting it done. When they understand, I think it's frankly very popular, but whether it's popular or not popular, I have to do it. Because I'm not going to let the world be blown up with my watch. It's not going to happen.
16: 888-971-SAGE, 888-971-7243. I am Larry Elder. We are Salem News Channel. This is now our second week and fourth day for our summer campaign for Angel Tree Prison Fellowship, where we raise money to send kids who have a mom or dad behind bars to a week of summer camp. Fresh air, fresh activities, and a Christ-centered environment with other kids who also have a mom or dad behind bars. 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You'll see the Angel Tree banner at the very top, or you can call 888-206-2855. That's 888-206-2855. If you haven't done it yet, please consider making a generous gift. It's about $200 to send a kid for a week, $400 to send two, six to send three. And you've heard me explain how Prison Fellowship provides kids with a mom or dad in prison, sometimes, by the way, even mom or dad both in prison, for a week away from bad neighborhoods and dangers of gangs and drugs. But in the process, it also helps strengthen families, because it is the incarcerated parent who actually nominates a son or daughter to be a candidate for selection to attend an Angel Tree camp. Here's Angel Tree volunteer Stephen Wilson.
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16: 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Thank you so very much. Mark is in Los Angeles. Mark, always nice to hear from you.
2: Oh, okay, Larry. I mean, you must be getting really desperate to try to be praising Trump in Iran. Everything he has done is completely wrong. The Strait of Hormuz, Pete Hegseth has gone back and forth. They created the problem. And now the only for us actually to win the war, Larry, is to be sure there's a regime change. That is why most people are saying we have not won the war. Well, any country can blow up any country, Larry.
16: May I respond?
2: So, yeah, go ahead.
16: Thank you. If 2.5 months ago I had said to you, Mark, President Trump is going to go to war against Iran because Iran is developing a nuclear bomb. And within 2.5 months, their Navy will be at the bottom of the ocean. Their Air Force will not be able to fly. 6,000 Iranian fighters will be dead. And 13 American soldiers will be dead. If I had told you that, what would you have said?
2: I would be very pleased.

0: National Weather Service meteorologist Rich Thompson with your Answer Weather forecast.
1: Expect sunny skies across the region. With the sunshine, afternoon temperatures will top out in the 70s at the beaches to the 80s to around 90 inland.
0: Right now, it has reached 82 degrees in downtown L.A., 82 as well in Fullerton. 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
2: Anytime that we have an opportunity to present love and compassion for those who did not make it home, it's important.
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7: 888-971-SAGE, 888-971-7243. I am Larry Elder. We are Salem News Channel talking about the Iranian war and the criticism the president is receiving over how long it's taking. This man has been a political public figure now for 10 years. Over that 10-year period of time, two impeachments, prosecuted by the Manhattan DA for some cockamamie theory that his Stormy Daniels payments that he described as legal expenses violated New York law, was convicted in a district that 85-90% voted for his opponent. Then he is prosecuted for election interference by the Fulton County DA Fani Lewis over his phone call to the Secretary of State, where he asked the Secretary of State to, quote, fine me 11,000 votes, close quote. Didn't say steal them, manufacture them, make sure you have not overlooked 11,000 votes. So he's prosecuted. The DA of New York prosecuted him, as I mentioned. Cockamamie theory. Her theory was cockamamie. That one went away. Then you have the AG of New York, Letitia James, who, like the Manhattan DA, campaigned to get Donald Trump. I used to work with the DA's office, L.A. County, when I was my second year in law school. And they were adamant Our job is not to get convictions. Our job is to do justice. And if we feel that a defendant has exculpatory evidence, our job is to turn it over to the defense, not to win at any cost. Imagine running to get somebody. They both did. I think it's a violation of the canons of ethics because a DA's job is to do justice, not to get convictions. As far as I know, the ABA didn't say a word. As far as I know, nobody suggested they should lose their law license the way John Eastman did for daring to have theories about the election in 2020 that people didn't like, so therefore he's lost his license to practice law. Are you kidding me? Then, of course, you had the documents cases. Mar-a-Lago's raided. Joe Biden had more documents in more places and had never been president at that time, did not have the ability, as Trump did, to declassify the documents. That case went nowhere. And then Trump, of course, is investigated, prosecuted for insurrection on January 6th. Insurrection. None of the defendants have been charged with insurrection. Trump was never charged with insurrection, let alone convicted of it. And the Democrats still use the word insurrection to describe what happened on January 6th, even though the president said, I want you to peacefully and patriotically make your voices heard. And one of these people involved, I think with the Oath Keepers, was online angry that President Trump, quote, wasn't doing anything, close quote. And then you had this whole whole investigation committee chaired by Benny Thompson. And the reason that's outrageous is because Benny Thompson, I think it was 2004, challenged Ohio, a state that was won by George W. Bush, claiming that the Diebold voting machines had been hacked. So he challenged the certification of Ohio. Was he an election denier? These Democrats have challenged every election won by a Republican since 2000. They challenged Florida in 2000, about a dozen Democrats did, claiming that the Supreme Court unlawfully stopped the count. 4 years later, as I mentioned, they challenged Ohio, about 30 of them, including Senator Barbara Boxer, claiming that the Diebold voting machines had been hacked. No evidence that they were, but that's what they said. Fast forward, 2016, they challenged more states than Donald Trump did 4 years later. Nobody called them election deniers. And Hillary, of course, running around for 4 years, the first Trump 1.0, referring to the election as stolen, calling Donald Trump illegitimate, as did Kamala Harris, as did Jimmy Carter. The chair of the DNC, Terry McAuliffe, former Virginia, also said the same thing. Nobody called them election deniers. But Donald Trump makes legitimate concerns about 2020, whether it's Michigan or Pennsylvania or Wisconsin or Georgia, and he's accused of being an election denier. And look at all his achievements. He stopped this DEI nonsense. He got our NATO allies to pay 5% of their GDP for defense when they weren't even doing 2%. Obama complained about it. George W. Bush complained about it. Trump did something about it. Our allies are now footing the bill for our support for Ukraine. The borders. The big, beautiful bill. No tax on tips. 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
17: Stuck in traffic? We've got the answer.
18: On eastbound 60 at Downey Road, there's a two-vehicle crash now making its way to the right shoulder. CHP's en route. On southbound 710 at Firestone Boulevard, there's a dog within the number one lane. Use caution when driving through the area. On eastbound 105 at Bellflower Boulevard, there's a vehicle blocking the number three lane. Start making your way over to the left to avoid the hazard. On northbound 57 at Brea Canyon Road, there's a two-vehicle crash. This is CHP Officer McIntyre with your up-to-the-minute answer traffic report.
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23: 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It was about a year or two ago, I had a fantasy that Donald Trump's popularity would get to around 60%. It was edging up with over 50%. And I thought that at some point, people would say, okay, don't like his personality, don't like the way he insults people, don't like the way he weighs in on a bunch of issues that we feel he shouldn't weigh in on. Don't like what he said about this. Don't like what he said about that. Don't like the bragging. Don't like this. But look where the ball has landed. On the economy. On the borders. On getting our NATO allies to pony up 5%, as I said a moment ago. On getting our European allies to foot the bill for our support for Ukraine. On negotiating the release of the hostages and their remains out of Gaza. On moving the embassy from Tel Aviv to Jerusalem, something that Obama said he would do and George W. Bush said he would do and didn't, Trump did. On cutting off the funding for the PLO, because they were using the money for what was called pay to slay. Paying the families of homicide bombers money after they blew up innocent people. Trump stopped that. He went after China. And these tariffs, that a lot of people, including myself, are worried about. Turns out he's using them as a tool for foreign policy to get us better deals with our trading partners. When he announced Liberation Day, the stock market went down. People talked about depression, recession, certainly depression. None of which happened. Recently, stock market hitting new highs. During this war, before the war, gas prices 5-year low, mortgage rates 3-year low. Oh, and secure the border in 30 days when we were told for 4 years that they were either secured, which Mayorkas said with a straight face, or that they're as secure as they can possibly be given the absence of comprehensive immigration reform. President Trump in 30 days demonstrated that that was a big fat lie. And now the job is to deport these illegal aliens that Biden allowed in intentionally. We don't know how many. Low end, I've heard 10 million. High end, I've heard 20 million. Hundreds on the terror watch list. Not vetted. But Trump is a SOB for deporting them, which was exactly the plan. Let's get them in, and then when they try to deport them, we'll accuse the administration of being fascists, being Nazis, so that ultimately they end up staying. And then pressure to make them citizens, and then, of course, they'll vote for the Democrats, and we'll have a voting majority in perpetuity. And meanwhile, we can use them for the census to increase power for Democrats. That was their agenda all along. I don't understand why even Democrats aren't insulted by this. As I said many times, the group most hurt by illegal immigration are unskilled black and brown workers in the inner city. They have to compete against the illegal aliens, most of whom have little or no education. And the presence of illegal alien labor, as I said many times, puts pressure on the wages, downward pressure on the wages. So it seems to me the very people that the Democrats purport to care about, quote, people of color, close quote, blacks and browns in particular, are the ones that are most harmed by these policies. And then you have a president, Donald Trump, adamantly in favor of school choice, meaning the money follows the child rather than the other way around. Democratic Party adamantly opposed to school choice, even as school teachers with school-age kids in places like Philadelphia and Chicago, L.A., put their own kids in private school. That alone should cause people to rethink their hatred of Donald Trump and of the Republican Party. What is the pathway to escape poverty? At least high school education, one where the kids can actually read, write, and compute at grade level. Who is encouraging that path? Who is affording it? That alone. But Donald Trump's an SOB. Donald Trump put Harvard on the back heel for causing Asian students with higher grades and higher test scores to be at the back of the bus. Why is that fair? Donald Trump stopped that. Again, it seems to me this kind of stuff alone should cause some people to stand up and applaud this man. I don't get it. And I've watched a lot of presidents try to pass a lot of legislation, including big bills. And I was certain that the Big Beautiful Bill would be broken up into several different components because you're not going to be able to get all these Republicans in line to pass this thing. And he did. Extending the tax cuts, no tax on tips, no tax on overtime, tax breaks for Social Security senior citizens. Expensing first year, you're having a business and you make some sort of capital expense. This is a big deal. And he was able to do it when a lot of experts said, well, let's break it up into 3 or 4 different bills because we can't get everything done at the same time. He did. He thought, because he's not a career politician, that it's probably easier to call it a big, beautiful bill, do it in one fell swoop than to try and do it in pieces. That's pretty damn impressive. And now, generally speaking, this time in the second term, president's lame duck. Here he is endorsing a bunch of people against people that he doesn't like, and virtually every single candidate he's endorsed has won his or her primary. This is impressive. You know what he's done? The number one thing he's done for this country? He's given Republicans backbone. I would use a different word, but I can't. He's taught them how to fight, taught them how to stand up, taught them how to stand their ground, taught taught them how to call out these Democrats for the taxers, the spenders, those who undermine the very foundation of this country. You've got people like Tim Kaine not even recognizing that our rights don't come from government, they come from God. And he was challenged on that by Ted Cruz, who said, I heard my colleagues say that that makes us a theocracy. Are you kidding? He called out these people on allowing biological men to compete against women, on gender assigning surgery on minors. These socialists who think rich people don't pay their fair share when rich people are overtaxed. This party on the left has gone crazy. And Trump called him out in ways that Republicans never had before. 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
23: 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I am Larry Elder. We are Salem News Channel. Next hour, I'm going to talk to a man who started an online academy to prepare kids K through 12 for the world of AI. Article in the LA Times about how many jobs have been lost because of AI. And there is a big debate over whether, in the long run, more jobs are going to be created than lost. I think in the long run, that will be the case, but a lot of people don't feel that. We're going to talk to a man who started an academy to help kids deal with this brave new world of AI. So stick around for that. Two-time NASCAR Cup Series champion Kyle Busch is dead at the age of 41. Was hospitalized Thursday due to an undisclosed but severe illness last week, and has now died. The family did not offer a cause of death. This is the second death for NASCAR in the last 6 months, isn't it? Greg Biffle died in a plane crash in December. Dale Earnhardt died Daytona 500 in 2001, I believe it was. And I remember when he died, he was on the cover of Time magazine. Half the country was in mourning. Half the country was saying, "Who's Dale Earnhardt?" I think it's much even more popular than it was back then. Now, one of the other things about this Trump derangement syndrome, much of what people are angry about are lies. This is the Representative Pramila Jayapal from California. Listen to this, number 21.
4: After any political foes just to hold on to power. That's what's happening. For decades, the Southern Poverty Law Center has sued and won jury verdicts against hate groups who conspire and facilitate violence against black and brown people. The center secured a verdict against the planners of the 2017 Charlottesville rally, the same rally that drew participants whom Donald Trump called very fine people on both sides. And yes, I know what he said after that.
23: Okay. You see this? Did it again. Very fine people on both sides. We talked about this ad nauseum. Gave two press conferences because he said that there was violence on both sides. He got hammered, had another one 2-3 days later, and elaborated. I'm not talking about the white nationalists and the neo-Nazis because they should be condemned totally. And she's still doing it. Again, even Jake Tapper of CNN, who hates Donald Trump, said, you know, I went back and I looked at it, and he was talking about there are very fine people on both sides of the issue about whether there should be a Confederate monument in the public square. By the way, after Jake Tapper said that, people like this congresswoman go on CNN and said it again, and nobody says anything. And Joe Biden used it to base his campaign on. His first campaign had to do with this. And the SPLC paid somebody to help foment that mission that ultimately a woman ended up dying.
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24: With SR News, I'm Keith Peters in Washington. Millions in the U.S. are getting away for Memorial Day.
25: AAA predicts 45 million Americans will travel at least 50 miles from home this holiday weekend, around 39 million by car. It's a record number, but only about a 1% increase from 2025. Inflation and fuel prices are putting a dent in travelers' wallets. Government data shows airfares have gone up 20% this year, and AAA says the average price for gas is up 30%. Oakland University business professor Michael Greiner says Americans prioritize travel but are likely to be making some adjustments.
8: They might not eat out as much as they might have, or they might not spend as much money on certain more expensive activities.
25: I'm Jennifer King.
24: On Wall Street, the Dow up by 276 points, the NASDAQ rose 22, the S&P advanced 12. This is SRN News.
10: Hey, it's Pastor Scott. I wanted to remind you of something. I am feeling so good because I've dealt with my sleep apnea. There are so many medical conditions that come with that. Dementia, Alzheimer's, heart disease, hypertension, feeling tired all day. And the biggest symptom is snoring. And my snoring is so bad, Christy wanted to kick me out of the room. I needed to do something about it for my health and for my marriage. So I went to go see Dr. Eddie Simon, who has been devoting 30 years of his life to solving these sleep apnea issues. And he created this device that I put in my mouth. It's a miracle device. And I got used to it in the second night, by the way. And it just pulls my jaw forward as I sleep. And what that does is it opens up my air passages. I sleep great. It also stopped the snoring completely. I've got an app that like listens to my snoring all night. I went from snoring most of the night to not snoring at all. Give Dr. Eddie Simon a call. The number is 892-SMILE, 892-SMILE, or go to tmjexpert.com. 892-SMILE, Dr. Eddie Simon.
11: This Memorial Day, AM 870 honors the memory of those who made the ultimate sacrifice so that you and I can enjoy our liberty and freedom.
12: Vincent Capodanno was a chaplain assigned to the 7th Battalion Marines. Chaplains were told not to go out on patrol with the troops, but not Father Capodanno. Wherever the Marines were, he was there with them, in theater or in the mud up to his knees. He didn't feel his job was simply to say Mass on Sundays. September 4th, 1967 marked the start of an 8-day battle known as Operation Swift. As Father Capodanno was aiding a fallen Marine, enemy machine gun fire hit the Padre, and he lost his life.
11: We honor and salute those who died so we can live free. 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
0: You ever lost on a coin toss?
15: Larry Elder here, the sage from South Central, the prince of Pico Union, the czar of common sense, the great Eldersky, Don Lorenzo. Welcome to the program. No Victor Krebs allowed because we've got a country to save. So let's get her teed up!
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15: 888-971-SAGE, 888-971-7243. I am Larry Elder. We are Salem News Channel. Later on in the show, recall the libertarian who got elected president of Argentina, Javier Milei, New York Times columnist, economist Paul Krugman, wrote a column saying you can make a bunch of promises, but promises are promises. He was very skeptical, to say the least. He's now been president for 3 years. So how has this man, a libertarian, done with the economy of Argentina? We're going to talk about that later on. And next segment, we're going to talk to the founder of an online academy that prepares children, K through 12, for this new world of AI. But let's get back to the attacks against Trump for the Iran war and people that are saying that we've lost the war and that Trump is incompetent. And I was just saying that the representative, Jayapal, having a hearing, made two falsehoods about the president. Let's play that again, number 21.
4: After any political foes just to hold on to power. That's what's happening. For decades, the Southern Poverty Law Center has sued and won jury verdicts against hate groups who conspire and facilitate violence against black and brown people. The center secured a verdict against the planners of the 2017 Charlottesville rally, the same rally that drew participants whom Donald Trump called very fine people on both sides. And yes, I know what he said after that to try and defend it, but the entire rally was organized by white nationalists. And even after images and videos revealed that these participants put up their arms in Nazi salutes and violently injured counter-protesters and cheered on the former Grand Wizard of the Ku Klux Klan, he stuck by that. SPLC has been winning. That's why Donald Trump wants to target them. That's the problem. Stephen Miller, angry that SPLC called him out back in 2016 for promoting white nationalism and right-wing extremist ideas, has decided to take revenge with an outrageous indictment that is replete with mistakes of fact and law.
15: Okay, let's just stop it right there. Stephen Miller is not in the Department of Justice. What do you mean he decided to indict them? Nothing to do with this. Stephen Miller's not in the grand jury that indicted the SPLC. And once again, she repeats the Charlottesville lie. Again, as I said, even CNN, 2.5 years after the fact, better late than never, said the president was referring to their good and fine people on both sides of the debate about whether there should be a Confederate monument in the public square. That's probably the principal thing that people who hate Donald Trump's guts cite. And it's a lie. This is Hakeem Jeffries. Listen to this, number 36.
20: I guess part of how we as House Democrats view this moment, either MAGA extremists are going to break the country or we're going to break them. And our goal is to break them. We will defeat them. We have to beat them electorally, and then we have to break their spirit because of the extremism that's being unleashed on the American people. That's completely and totally unacceptable.
15: Break the spirit of, quote, MAGA extremists, close quote. What exactly is a MAGA extremist? Somebody who believes in borders? Somebody who understands the distinction between legal immigration and illegal immigration. Somebody who doesn't want people to be evaluated based on race opposes DEI. What exactly does that even mean? MAGA extremists. 20% of black men voted for Donald Trump. Are they part of the MAGA extremist movement? 50% of Hispanics voted for Donald Trump in 2024. Are they part of the MAGA extremist movement? We had 4 years where inflation hit 9%, averaged 5% for 4 years. As I said before, anywhere from 10 to 20 million illegal aliens poured into this country by design. That alone, I would have thought, would have outraged even people on the left. Trump secures the border in 30 days. No one even talks about it as an issue anymore. The average family of four, at the end of George W. Bush's 4 years, was paying $1,100 a month more for the same goods and services as that family was paying 4 years earlier. Are you kidding me? And don't get me started on Afghanistan. Okay, you got me started. Speaking of foreign policy, Biden pulls out of Afghanistan, does not notify our allies, leaves behind hundreds of Americans and Afghan collaborators, $7 to $8 billion in cutting-edge military equipment, 13 people killed at Abbey Gate, 13 people have been killed so far in the Iran war, 13 people killed that day. Abbey Gate. And Biden said nobody told him, advised him, that if he did this, the Afghan government would melt and the Taliban would come back. And there were four-star generals who testified under oath that was exactly the advice we gave the president. The president just elected not to follow it. Nobody told me this was going to happen. And Trump is being attacked as a commander-in-chief, and we put up with that for 4 years. 4 years of saying climate change is an existential threat. 4 years of saying the number one threat to the homeland is white supremacy. Four years of putting up with that. He stumbled. He fumbled. He forgot where he was. And they threw him overboard, and Kamala Harris was installed, had never won a single primary, didn't have to go through the primary process, but Donald Trump is undermining our democracy, undermining our republic. He's a dictator. This is just incredible to me. And Donald Trump is saying this is absolutely nonsense, and it is. You have people like Zohran Mamdani being elected mayor of New York, a Democrat socialist, a person who says the rich don't pay their fair share when in fact the rich are overtaxed, who wants government to run grocery stores, wants free this, free that, free this, free that. 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Now, coming up, we're going to talk to a man who started an online academy, K-12, to prepare young people for this brave new world of AI. This is Ken Griffin, the CEO of Citadel Big Venture Capital Fund, number 43.
1: Let me just, share a few thoughts with you on this. Number one is, in the last few months, there has been a step change function in the productivity of the AI toolkit. It is profoundly more powerful than it was just 9 months ago. And for us at Citadel, that has allowed us to unleash a much broader array of use cases for AI.
15: All of this and more when we return, 888-971-SAGE. Do not leave town.

0: were in school, we were not afraid to embrace Western civilization. We were unapologetic about reading Plato, Socrates, Epictetus. And over time, we have deteriorated that high standard for curriculum. At Optima, we are marrying kind of 21st century technology, so spatial computing, AI, and virtual reality, with that time-tested content. So, you know, our students are reading Socrates, they're reading Plato, and they're doing it from the comfort of their home. But what makes us unique is now that we're traveling back into ancient Greece through the use of a social VR platform. So instead of the checkerboard of faces that you see on Zoom, our online school is using a social VR platform. So it's meeting students in the medium that they're very familiar with. This generation is very comfortable in Fortnite and Roblox. But what we've done is built guardrails around that social VR platform to make sure it's safe and to have the kind of relational accountability that you experienced when you were in inner city Los Angeles.
1: Anna, we have 2 minutes left. Walk me through how it works. How do people contact you? Does it cost anything? This, of course, would be in lieu of the education that they otherwise would be getting in a public school, I assume.
0: Larry, there are two amazing innovations that are happening. I give the Trump administration a lot of credit for the national educational savings accounts efforts. You see large states like Florida using ESAs and Texas using ESAs. Our model is completely tuition free. So we in the state of Florida use a public charter, and in the state of Texas we are using an educational savings account platform so that the cost of attending this best-in-class online school is completely free to the end user. We see now, through the use of the Big Beautiful Bill, this innovation around parent-directed funding, allowing anybody in the country now to access incredible resources like Optima Academy Online. And your listeners can learn more by going to www.optimaacademy.online. We're really excited about giving a world-class education to anyone, regardless of their zip code. And one last quick point. My two children attend the school in the metaverse. My daughter, who started 2 grade levels behind in reading when she began the school, is in 6th grade now, reading on a 9th grade level. And so the Great Books curriculum married with a medium that is meeting the students where they are has transformed my own personal story for educating my children.
1: Adam, give us the website again.
0: www.optimaacademy.online.
1: Adam, thank you so much. I want you to come back and just give us updates on your progress. How many students do you have right now?
0: We're now serving 1,600 students, again, all accessing Optima Academy Online through the use of educational savings accounts and through public parent-directed funding.
1: That's Adam Mangana, CEO of Optima Academy Online. Adam, thank you so much for taking the time. Good luck.
0: Larry, thank you so much for having me.
1: Good luck and God bless.
0: Thank you.
1: 888-971-SAGE. Do not leave town.
2: Answer. Breaking news.
3: They expect to see heavier traffic starting today as the Memorial Day holiday weekend ramps up. Mark Mayfield fills us in.
4: The Auto Club of Southern California predicts 3.6 million SoCal residents are going to head out of town for the extended break. The Auto Club expects a 1% jump in the number of people who are going to travel at least 50 miles from home compared to last year. Even with gas prices breaking the $6 mark, they expect to see an 8% jump in holiday drivers compared to the pre-pandemic year of 2019.
3: Republican Steve Hilton and Democrat Javier Becerra remain at the top of the latest poll in the race for California governor. Here's Daniel Martindale with more.
5: A poll released by the California Democratic Party on Tuesday shows Hilton in the lead with 22% support. Becerra is right behind him with 21% support. 15% of the likely voters surveyed backed billionaire Democrat Tom Steyer, who has poured nearly $200 million of his own money into his campaign. The other leading Republican, Riverside County Sheriff Chad Bianco, is polling at 10%. He and Hilton were previously at the top of several polls, sparking Democrats' fears of being locked out of the November general election. I'm Daniel Martindale.
3: And a person was shot by at least one Los Angeles County Sheriff's deputy yesterday afternoon in Azusa. It's not yet clear why law enforcement opened fire. The wounded person was taken to a hospital in unknown condition. Later, homicide detectives responded to the scene on North Orangecrest Avenue. Now here's National Weather Service meteorologist Rich Thompson with your answer weather forecast.
6: Other than some coastal low clouds and fog tonight and Friday morning, expect clear skies across the region. Lows tonight will bottom out in the 50s. On Friday, expect some cooler conditions with highs ranging from the mid-60s

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2: 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If you've been snoring, have headaches, neck and shoulder pain, learn how to get rid of your pain now. 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
3: 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You can expect lively discussion and heartfelt reflection that will both entertain and inspire you. And if we do it right, maybe deliver some genuine laughter as well. 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

0: Older. 888-971-SAGE, 888-971-7243. I'm Larry Elder, Salem News Channel. So much to get to between now and the close of our program. We're going to talk about Congressman Jamie Raskin at a hearing on Sharia law, confronting a teenager who dared to say that America was founded on Christian culture. We're also going to talk about the exchange that Secretary Duffy, Transportation, had with Senator Gillibrand from New York. He went on a cross-country trip to celebrate America, and she was attacking him for who funded the trip. I think she probably wishes she had set that one out. And when 3 years ago, libertarian Javier Milei got elected president of Argentina, the prominent, influential New York Times columnist and economist predicted disaster. So how is Milei doing after 3 years? All of this, of course, and your calls, 888-971-SAGE. William is in Rye, New York. William, you're on the Larry Elder Show. Thank you so much for calling.
1: Hi, Larry. Great show as always.
0: Thank you.
1: You're welcome. You play that clip of Karen Bass all the time of late where she says you can't be successful without teeth, but you know, I'm thinking, you know, the Muppets are pretty successful and they don't have any teeth. I mean, there's a character named Dr. Teeth who has teeth, but he's not like the main Muppet. So, you know, what is she thinking?
0: I never thought about that. Kermit the Frog doesn't have any teeth.
1: Yeah, no, none of them. Bert, Ernie, Cookie Monster, he eats cookies.
0: How can you eat cookies without teeth?
1: That's exactly.
0: Thank you very much, William. We must stick them in milk. RJ is in Cleveland. RJ, are you over the just complete meltdown of that first game against the New York Knicks?
2: No, but I'm not as great a basketball fan as I used to be. So that doesn't bother me as much.
0: Well,
2: they weren't supposed to win the series anyway. So. One loss will be, after you get a big lead, you know, you then you lose that lead, then people are very upset. But
0: yeah.
2: I can understand.
0: Well, as you know, I lived there for about 17 years, RJ. And so now I'm invested in the Browns. I'm invested in the Cavaliers. I'm invested in the Guardians. So I watched that game and I almost had a heart attack. I cut it on 7 minutes. The Cavaliers were up ahead 22 points. I said, okay, I'm not going to jinx them. And they proceeded to lose and go into overtime and then lose, I think, by double digits. Wow.
2: Yeah. I think they got tired. I mean, that's part of the reason, not the whole thing, but I think part of the reason is they played long series, all three series very long, and I think they got tired. That's not the whole reason, but I think that has a lot to do
0: RJ, I stepped on your time, RJ, so I'm going to put you on hold, and I'll take you at the top of the hour, so please don't go away, okay? RJ had a point, and I didn't let him make the point. So, RJ, stick around. I'll talk to you in just a few minutes. 888-971-SAGE.
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6: With SRN News, I'm Keith Peters in Washington. A judge has issued a lengthy sentence to a Minnesota woman for fraud, and the search for other alleged scammers continues.
7: In what is billed by officials as the largest COVID-19 fraud scheme in the country, Amy Bach has been sentenced to nearly 42 years in prison. Bach ran Feeding Our Future and was convicted in a staggering $250 million fraud case that helped ignite an immigration crackdown in Minnesota by the Trump administration. After the sentencing, authorities held a news conference to announce charges against 15 more people accused of fraud and receiving federal payments for a variety of social services administered through Minnesota's state government. I'm Lisa Dwyer.
6: On Wall Street, the Dow by 276 points, the S&P rose 12. This is SRN News.
8: 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My friend Dennis Prager is one of the most respected and influential thinkers, writers, and speakers in America. And now you can hear his new show, Timeless Wisdom with Dennis Prager, every weeknight from 10 to 11 p.m. It's got everything you love about Dennis, the laughter, his clarity and intellect, and his passion for preserving America